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8: And we are inside the Hensley Legal Group Race Command Center. It happens. Hire Hensley. My name is Jake Query. Mike Thompson, the other voice you hear, he is essentially the audio historian of the Indianapolis Motor Speedway. Landon Coons is the man that puts everything together for us. And we call the show Beyond the Bricks. And those of you who participate by listening to it, it is most appreciated. We have fun each and every month when there is activity at the Indianapolis Motor Speedway, doing a show that takes a look back at the personalities, the colorful characters, and the audio clips that accentuate all of it and tell the story of this, the greatest sporting venue in the world and the greatest race in the world, within now 1 week of the 110th running of the Indianapolis 500-mile race. Mike, this is a show that I know is one of your favorites. It takes us back to a Saturday night or a Sunday morning or a Thursday night, whatever it might be, when you were a kid dialing up that phone, trying to be caller number 9, whatever it might be, to make your favorite musical request on the radio. And we're doing basically all request night tonight, Mike.
9: That's right. We would try to call in and get Men Without Hats, the safety dance on the air, and call multiple times. And sometimes it would work, and sometimes we'd end up with Dexy's Midnight Runners like you would want. So it was a mixed bag.
8: The mixed bag, of course, can only be let off properly whenever you're doing a request show with the great Casey Kasem.
10: Now, we're up to our long-distance dedication, and this one is about kids and pets and a situation that we can all understand, whether we have kids or pets or neither. It's from a man in Cincinnati, Ohio, and here's what he writes. Dear Casey, this may seem to be a strange dedication request, but I'm quite sincere, and it'll mean a lot if you play it.
8: Now, Mike, this is a deep cut.
9: This is a deep cut, and unfortunately, we can't play all of it because we would lose our license if we played all of it. Now, we can play a small excerpt of the rest of it, but I mean small, like 10 seconds. If that's all that's available, because the rest of it's pretty profane, if you will.
8: Casey was not pleased that the long-distance dedication was the memory of someone losing their beloved dog as a pet, and Casey was less than pleased at the musical taste that led into the long-distance dedication.
10: We can't come out of a slow record. I don't understand it. Is Don on the phone? Okay. Now, make it, and I also want to know what happened to the pictures I was supposed to see this week.
8: This actually, Mike, the reason we're playing it, this is exactly the post-studio phone calls that I make to you each and every time I'm on my way home from Beyond the Bricks.
9: That's right. Is Mike on the phone? I want to know what happened to the pictures I was supposed to see of Beyond the Bricks.
8: That's right. That's right. I knew we were talking about him. I knew we were talking about Lewis Strang, but where's the photo? Is Mike on the phone? That's exactly how it sounds each and every time we're on our way home. All right, let's get to the requests themselves. Sam is in Lawrence, or was in Lawrence, and Sam wants to know, even though there aren't any more Andretti's entered in the 500 and won't be for at least a few years, of course, now with Marco Andretti announcing his retirement in the offseason, is there really an Andretti curse at the Brickyard? Well, we decided to queue up for Sam this actual clip from Robin Miller, the late, great Robin Miller, and author Bob Gates and public relations ace Steve Shunk all answered that question about the Andretti curse.
11: And he almost had a two-lap lead in 92, almost a two-lap lead. So just the Andretti curse, I think it goes back to Clint Brawner's wife when Mario quit Brawner and went with McGee. Clint's wife put a curse on him and said that and Andretti will never win the Indy 500 again. And
12: is that right?
11: They never have.
12: Wow.
0: And what wishes have you made that have come true over the years?
11: Not enough, but I'm working on it. Think of that. The Andretti family has won. Marco was second. Michael was second. Mario was second in 81, although.
12: Won 500.
11: Right.
12: And, with Clint Bronner.
11: Right.
0: Yeah.
11: But that was always the story, was that Clint's wife put the voodoo on him. Which, wow. I mean, when you think about all the things that have happened to him, you're like, I don't know if I believe in witchcraft.
0: Look,
11: but
0: look at Jeff in, what was it, 92?
11: Yeah.
0: His crash.
11: Right.
12: Somebody put some voodoo on
11: they
12: him.
11: They did.
8: Now, one of the great photographers at the Indianapolis Motor Speedway is Chad Smith. Great dude, by the way, and a very talented photographer. You'll see him walking around the Speedway. You have seen his photos, unquestionably. And Chad wanted to hear more about when the Speedway was an aviation depot during World War I. Here's Donald Davidson with that story.
13: Because I know that when they finally came back and said, all right, the 500-mile race is on for 1917, it was only like a couple of weeks before then they canceled, because now the United States had got so deeply involved in the war that that they suspended and didn't have it in 17 and 18. And then the answer is what happened to the track? Well, it became an aviation depot. I think there were three battalions that were stationed here, and for a while I thought that they bivouacked in the infield. Well, it turns out that there were barracks just south of here. So if you go down Main Street to approximately where Delara is right now, and just south of that, that's where the barracks were.
0: Wow.
13: And but they worked out of the infield. And it was a refueling depot. There was a run that went from Dayton, which I think might have, I don't know if that's too early for Wright Field. It was too early for Wright-Patterson Air Force Base. That, but I think it was Wright Field by that time, and then also there was a McCook's Field in Dayton, so I'm a little hazy on this for the moment, but anyway, there was a run that went from Dayton to Urbana, Illinois, and the planes couldn't, they didn't have the capacity to do that nonstop, so they would actually stop in the infield at the Indianapolis Speedway to refuel. And there were several experimental aircraft out of here. I mean, this is... have I got a couple more minutes?
14: Sure.
13: Okay.
14: We were supposed to break 2 minutes ago, but
13: down,
14: go ahead.
13: All right. Well, down... well, maybe we should make it a two-parter, but down on Main Street, there used to be Bouchard's trailers. Remember, I don't know if you're probably too young to remember those the ads that would run the drive-in movies, but anyway, Bouchard trailers were all over the place. But his office was down on Main Street. And somebody said, you got to go talk to Mr. Bouchard because he's lived in this area his whole life. So I went down to talk to him, and he told me, he said, I remember when the Speedway Lumber Company, which was owner of 10th and Main, where the hospital is now, or where the healthcare place is, that used to be the Speedway Lumber Company. And he said they would build planes down there, and then an engine from Allison Engineering would be installed, and then they would tow the plane with a horse-drawn cart towing it down Main Street, which was dirt, with the plane on the back of the flatbed, and then tow it over here, and then they would take off. They had a monorail on the infield.
8: Now, Mike, next we go in proving that Beyond the Bricks is a national broadcast, thanks to those that listen in podcast form. We go to the East Coast for our next question, correct, Mike?
9: That's correct. Bill in New Jersey, he has seen a picture of Wilbur Shaw, and it's actually a fairly famous photograph. And Wilbur Shaw in the picture has a lion cub with him in the cockpit of the car. And Bill wanted to know whether the lion actually belonged to Wilbur Shaw, if it was Wilbur Shaw's own pet, or if the lion belonged to somebody else, which I thought was actually a pretty good question.
15: A caller a few nights ago asked about Wilbur Shaw's pet lion, which he did not have a pet lion, but we thought we had that one figured out. And a friend, Rick Schaefer, called and left a message a couple of days ago thinking that maybe the caller was confused between Wilbur Shaw, who made appearances with the lion cub, and Roscoe Turner, Colonel Roscoe Turner, the aviator, who did actually have a pet lion cub that he used to drive around in the car, in the passenger seat, and when it passed away, he had it stuffed and was in his living room, I believe. So it's possible that that's what the listener was thinking of. Anyway,
9: Jake, I actually am pretty sure that the lion did belong to Roscoe Turner that's in the picture with Wilbur Shaw, because Wilbur Shaw was sponsored by Gilmore at the time. And I think the lion actually, the lion's name was Gilmore the Lion. So I think that the lion cub in the picture was Roscoe Turner's lion, and they just basically borrowed it for the photo shoot.
8: And of course, Gilmore the Lion, not to be confused with Jim Gilmore, that would later run with A.J. Foyt, some probably three Lion lifetimes later in the 70s at the Indianapolis Motor Speedway. All right, let's get to Derek in Arizona. Derek in Arizona would like to know, we know about the fact there was once a racing dentist, but Derek says, wasn't there once a racing doctor in the Indianapolis 500? Actually, Derek, that is not legend. That is fact. Donald Davidson can elaborate on that one.
15: Dr. Shattuck was, I think he was in Louisville. I don't know if he ever practiced in Indianapolis. I think he would come here for me and then work the race. This is in the 20s. Mm-hmm. And I don't know what his experience was. I mean, there's some strange stories back then, but he drove in the 1925 500. I mean, he was on the medical staff in 1924 and driving in the ranks in 1925. So I don't know what else he had run before that, but he ran 25, 26, and 27. In fact, he was ninth in the 25 race, and he ran a number of board track races. And then in 28, he was a relief driver for Henry Collard for the Elgin Piston Fin Special. And in fact, Henry Collard, who is listed as the driver, only drove the first five laps. And then Shorty Cantlin and Doc Shattuck shared the car for the rest of the race. And that was the end of his racing career. And I think, actually, when he was, and I'm a little hazy as to whether he was in Indianapolis or not. He might have been at Methodist, but I'm not sure. But anyway, when he was in Louisville, I think he headed up the psychiatric ward in one of the hospitals. And then he was in California for a while. And in his later years were Oklahoma City or somewhere like that. I don't want to say which of Arkansas. It seems to me that he was out near an Air Force base, but he died in 1962.
9: Jake, can you imagine that today if somebody was on the medical staff 1 year and then the next year they actually drove in the 500 and then they drove in the 500 several years after that? To me, that's one of the most amazing stories in 500 history.
8: It is, no question about it. And it's one that you can imagine the amount of coverage today, if that would happen, how many just overall human nature stories there would be about that, right? No question about it. Now, we are obviously not doctors, but we are surgically working our way through this episode of Beyond the Bricks. And when we come back, some of our favorite spots, including hearing from Sam Posey, Jackie Stewart, among others, all of it when we come back to this request version of Beyond the Bricks.
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7: 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We are inside the Hensley Legal Group Race Command Center. It happens. Hire Hensley. Kip is in Texas and sent in that request because, of course, when you're in Texas, you want to hear a spot for Lone Star. He is not the Lone Star, is Kip, in the state of Texas. But who does not love hearing that ad from yesteryear? Now, Brian is not in Texas. He's in Westfield, but he is a fan of Kevin Kogan. And Brian writes in to say, I thought I heard a clip from sometime in the 80s, maybe the year after that 1982 crash at the start of the Indianapolis 500 that, of course, A.J. Foyt so famously said, "Pie Coogan?" And Kevin Kogan was always blamed for that start of the 1982 Indianapolis 500, the crash at the beginning of the race that took out not just A.J. Foyt, Mario Andretti as well. Now, Mike, you were unfamiliar with this clip, but you did find exactly what it is that Brian's asking about, correct?
8: Yeah, that's correct. The next year, they did Jackie Stewart had been moved to this kind of race command central thing in 1982, and he really didn't like that role that much. And they moved him to this race command center, and he did this situation where he introduced a piece that Sam Posey did. And Sam Posey had been somewhat critical, if you recall, in the 82 tape delay broadcast, where he said, well, he looked like he turned into him intentionally, which obviously was not the case. But the two of them did this piece together, and it was actually pretty interesting, where they sort of theorized what happened in the crash, and they talked to Kevin Kogan, and it's actually a pretty interesting piece about what may have happened in the 82 crash.
9: As the cars accelerate for the start of the race, watch Kevin Kogan swerve, collide with A.J. Foyt, then ricochet into the path of Mario Andretti, thus triggering a chain reaction all through the field. Neither Kogan nor anyone else was seriously hurt, but the dust had barely settled when the accusations began to fly. A disgusted Mario Andretti shoved Kogan, then made it clear he thought the young driver, in his inexperience, had made a driving error. Next came an exchange with A.J. Foyt. For Kevin Kogan, Indianapolis 1982 was a black day.
10: It's been almost a year now since the accident, but in that time, no clear-cut explanation of what happened has ever come to light. We're here in the home of Kevin Kogan, who was the central figure in that incident. Kevin, set the scene for us, if you would.
11: What happened was the right rear CV joint broke, which basically connects the gearbox, the powertrain, to the wheels. rudely speaking. And what happens is anytime something breaks in there on one side or the other, because it's a solid rear end, both wheels are being powered. When one isn't, then you only have power going to one side of the car, which forces the car one way or the other.
10: All right, now we have a monitor set up here. I'd like to have you have a look at that scene again.
11: Okay, we're coming out of turn four, just starting to accelerate from a little bit of a slow pace, getting into second gear and accelerating. And as we come down, the part breaks here, and then it pushes the car to the right CV joint let go, making the front of the car go to the right. And if you see in this angle here, watch the front of the car, and you'll see it actually sliding over to the right. It's a very good angle for that. And right here, as the part breaks, watch the front go to the right. Just like if you were turning to the right. And after I careen off the Foyt in front of Andretti, he actually made the accident a lot less severe than it could have been. I could have hit that inside wall much harder.
10: Why didn't you come forward at that point with this explanation?
11: Well, the reason why is actually something I can't answer personally, because if it was up to me, I would have had a full explanation immediately. You know, as soon as we inspected the car, I wanted to make sure we checked the car over and everything like that. I was being very cautious. I didn't want to say anything just off the top of my head just to throw off anybody. So I was very careful to say, okay, let's look at the car, make sure before we say anything, and then we'll go to the press. Well, we went to look at the car, check it over, and it was basically what I had just described, and it was decided not to say anything, which I thought was a mistake.
10: Who decided that?
11: Roger Penske decided that.
1: It's pretty difficult to go back a year and determine what caused an accident at the start of the race. It's unfortunate. I know Kevin has felt bad about this. He probably feels that was one of the reasons that he isn't driving for us this year, but when you look at what happened, we had an accident the first lap. Those cars were run all season long with the same pieces on them. We didn't have that type of failure, and I hope it was that, because if that's the way he felt it is, that's probably what happened. And I think he's a great guy. In fact, I talked to Dan Cotter about Kevin, and I said he did a good job for us. But when I had an opportunity at the end of the year to pick Al Unser, who was a good road racer and had won three Indy 500s, I really didn't have any choice.
10: Jackie, you were one of the first people to talk to Kevin back in the garage after the accident. What did he have to say to you then?
12: He was very confused. He'd had a lot of static from a lot of other drivers. When I walked in, he asked me if I had seen the accident. I said yes. He said, did AJ hit me? That was his first question, which was one of confusion, obviously. And I said, no, but did something break in the car? And at that very moment, he picked up on that very abruptly, in the hope that I think that there may be something in that. Now, whether something broke or not, I guess we'll never know. But he was grasping at straws at that time.
10: Well, exactly. We may never know what happened there. But one thing is for sure, the career of a young driver at Indianapolis was altered irrevocably by what did happen.
7: Now, as a bonus to that, here is something that was not requested, but Mike unearthed it. It's 1986, and it's Kevin Cogan talking about that 82 crash and what it was like to be booed at racetracks after it all happened.
13: We asked Kevin Cogan what it was like in 1982 when, after the Indianapolis 500, he was booed at various other tracks around the circuit.
11: It wasn't pleasant. I went to some places, for instance, Michigan, which was owned by Roger Penske and the 500 there, and when they did the driver introductions, I don't know how many people were in the stands, if 70 or 90,000, but I'd say 99% of them jumped up and booed, and fairly loudly. You know, it's an amazing feeling. I think unless you've had 90,000 people boo you, it's hard to really appreciate what that feels like.
7: Now, Mike, the next clip that we have here comes from Aaron in Bluffton, and he had a question about a couple of drivers that sometimes people get confused.
8: Yeah, well, it's interesting because he says he's from Bluffton, but he didn't say if it was Bluffton, Indiana, or Bluffton, Ohio. I used to spend a lot of time in Bluffton, Ohio, because they had an old car meet, and my dad would take us to the old car meet, and we stayed at a place called the L&K Motor Inn, and you can imagine how the high quality accommodations the L&K Motor Inn was. But I just want to point out that Aaron, I wish he would have said whether he was from Bluffton, Ohio, or Bluffton, Indiana, but he said we could choose whether we talked about Fred Frame or Floyd Roberts because he wanted to hear about some winner from the 1930s. So we chose Floyd Roberts for tonight, and Donald Davidson has Floyd Roberts' story.
14: Floyd Roberts was the defending winner. He in 38 everything went right, and 39 everything went wrong. He was kind of a late bloomer, because I got to think about the, he won the race. He was 37 years old, and he made his debut in 1935, and so he would have been, 34, and he looked quite a bit older. But, you know, racing was a young man's game at that time, and he didn't really sort of blossom. He'd been running for quite a long time. And then in 1934 at Legion Ascot Speedway, he just really got going and finished second in points to Rex Mays. So he came back to the Speedway to make his debut, drove the Abels and Fink Special, and finished fourth. In 36, he drove the Bird Piston Ring Special for Lou Moore, and formed a very strong relationship with Lou Moore. In 37, he was going to drive for Kelly Petillo, and they came to a parting of the ways, and Petillo decided to unretire and drive himself. So Floyd Roberts drove for Jewel Thorne. What he didn't let on was that he had an accident earlier in which his arm was broken still healing from a broken. He effectively drove the 37 race with one arm, with one hand. All right, 38, he qualified for Lou Moore, who was now retired as a driver, the Bird Piston Ring Special, qualified for the pole and won the race. And it was a real Cinderella story because, as I say, 37, that was getting a little long in tooth for a driver at that time. And, basically it had a kind of a rough go of it. And then all of a sudden, you know, the last two or three years, well, actually 34, 35 were good seasons, 36 and 37 weren't, and he won the race. And he won the national championship. And then in 39... he and Curly Wetteroth, who had built the 38 winner, they built another car, which Floyd Roberts partially owned with Lou Moore. He also worked on the cars, and there's a wonderful photograph up in the Photoshop that we really need to get more use of Floyd Roberts sitting on the ground in the garage, working on the rear end of the car with grease all over him. And this is the defending Indianapolis 500 winner. And he had a hard time making the race. I think he started 23rd and was maybe a couple of laps down when he came upon the scene that Bob Swanson, who had just taken over from Ralph Hepburn and just got a couple of laps, lost control coming out of turn two, flipped and got thrown out onto the track. Several cars coming along behind, and one was Floyd Roberts, who just turned to the right to try and avoid the accident, went over the fence and didn't look. It's on film. The car doesn't get upside down. It bounces along. It doesn't look like that bad of an accident, but in reality, he hit his head on the but they didn't have a headrest, but somehow or other the back of his head hit the bodywork right behind him, and he ended up, you know, he losing his life. And so a couple of little pieces of trivia. He was from Van Nuys, California, and it was another 500 winner from Van Nuys, Johnny Parsons. The trivia is that Johnny Parsons' second wife, Myra, went to school with Floyd Roberts' daughter. And so when that happened, you know, Floyd Roberts had already won the 500, but Lila didn't know that she was going to end up marrying a guy that would also win the 500. And then another little anecdote here is we're probably, I don't know, try to get one more call in, but Duke Nalon was somebody I came to know very well, and he said that in 1938 he actually shared a room with Floyd Roberts. And he said the day after the race, he came back and said, well, you know, I had to turn down a deal today because I was offered to $500 to endorse Chesterfield cigarettes. And Duke said, well, what did you have to do for it? He said, just stand there with a cigarette and they take it. And, you know, like they used to do with Joe DiMaggio. And he said, well, why did you turn the deal down? And Floyd Roberts said, are you kidding? My grandmother would kill me if she knew I smoked.
7: The other option there, by the way, going into that was Fred Frame. That, by the way, was the very first driver that Donald Davidson ever mentioned on the Indianapolis Motor Speedway radio network. As for others whose names and voices would become synonymous with the Indianapolis Motor Speedway, Four Course from the X Post Twitter, as I call it, wrote in to say that he had once called in to talk of Gasoline Alley years ago to hear about the great Jim Phillippe and would like to hear about him again. Donald Davidson and Kevin Lee have the story from the talk of Gasoline Alley.
15: Yes, Jim Phillippe, golly, he was on the PA for years, and typically what he would do, he would do interviews. In fact, he interviewed me when I was on the PA my second day at the track. The Sunday, the second day of qualifying, and I was on the PA with Jim Phillippe and Fred Agabashian. Jim's role was normally to do the post qualification run interview. So when you came in, that's who you were interviewed by, and got to thank all your sponsors and everything like that. But let's see, he was, I'm going to get myself in trouble here. He was a professor at Butler.
16: Correct.
15: I believe.
16: Yes.
15: In fact, I think Tom Carnegie had done that for a while, and then Jim Phillippe came in when Tom stopped doing that. I believe that's right, but for a number of years. I'm trying to think of the people now that I have that went into the business, both locally and in other parts of the country, that were his students, if that would be the correct term.
16: Well, but some would be like Dave and Kevin Calabro.
15: They were okay.
16: Scott Ho, Quinta Butler, I believe. Yeah. Those are, and I'm sure I'm, and some of the, like a Rich Nye went to Butler, but I don't know if Jim was still there. These are Indianapolis people, although Kevin Calabro is a national guy. He's one of the top play-by-play guys in the country.
15: Oh, yes. In fact, Kevin,
16: Dave is now the lead public address announcer.
15: Kevin actually was the host of the talk of Gasoline Alley. He wasn't the first one, but one of the early ones. I think I was with him for, 4 or 5 years, I think.
16: Yeah, and big race fan. And I saw him out at the track a few years ago. And for those, he's in the business that I'm in, and there's nobody better at this than Kevin Calabro.
15: I'd love to see him again. Yeah. It's been years since I saw him. But another thing Jim would do was he used to do the memorial, mm-hmm. and it was part of the pre-race ceremonies very much, and then he would do the lead in to whoever was saying, "Gentlemen, start your engines." And
16: if you look at a lot of the pictures, you'll see Jim there.
15: Well, it was funny because you had Jim, and then you had Luke Walton was doing it for the radio network, and the two of them were both talking at the same time, and both hopefully that they would end up with a tie when it was time for the gentleman to start your engines. But Jim was a great guy, and golly, look at all the people that he interviewed, but so that voice was very distinctive, and a lot of people miss the when he used to do the memorial on race morning when it was on Memorial Day.
7: It's an all-request party night, if you will, on Beyond the Bricks. And we'll take a couple more requests on the other side.
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7: 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Hire Hensley. Thank you to both, and thank you to all of you as well for listening to this all-request night of Beyond the Bricks. Jake Query along with Mike Thompson, Landon Coons. And Mike, as for the next thing, so much of the audio that we have, so much of what we do is, of course, courtesy of the great work over the years of Donald Davidson. And you've got a great clip of Donald talking about just exactly the history of that.
0: Yeah, what's interesting is we get a number of requests saying, you know, what's the history of Talk of Gasoline Alley? How did it get started? When did it get started? And things like that. And honestly, we get too numerous to even mention all the people who have ever asked us about that. So I thought tonight what we would do is let Donald himself answer what was the history of the Talk of Gasoline Alley? How did it get started?
15: They didn't call that to begin with. In fact, I don't think that title came in until about fourth or fifth year, I think. So we'll have to... I know we had some the working titles. The early ones were Stump the Chump, and Lou Palmer called it Do It to Donald, and Chuck Riley called it Stymie the Limey. That was when we were that was when it was a quiz program to give away prizes, but we managed to work out of that. After 3-4 years of doing that, I asked the people involved at the time, and I said, you know, some of these answers, right now we're just doing rapid-fire question and answer, and you either win or you don't. And I said, some of these answers, there's an anecdote that I'd like to tell. And so they said, oh, that's okay, you can tell the anecdote. And over a period of one season, I managed to massage the program, so I just did anecdotes and no more call-in. But anyway, at some point, it was called the Talk of Gasoline Alley, and that might have been, we finally moved to the garage area, because we did it in studio at the various locations. And then the first time was it 82 or 83, we were actually at the track doing it out of the garage.
16: Oh, you were in the studio for the first decade plus?
15: Sure, okay. Yes. I mean, we used to be, this is ancient history now, but we used to be on North Illinois.
16: Yeah.
15: And around the time when they moved up to 92 North Meridian, it used to be 2835 North Illinois. And so then we actually did it in the lobby of the Speedway Motel one year. I think that was 83. And then we moved into the garage area proper. So we had a couple of years with the old garages and right by the phone booth in a Goodyear tire depot. Mm-hmm. And with a bunch of tires piled up. And then by 86, then we were in the garage area. And we did that actually for many years. We would be aligned with the team. And I really miss those days with the noises in the background, and occasionally an engine would fire up, and you'd hear the PA, you know, chief mechanics, bring your pop-off valves to USAC.
16: Yep.
15: I miss that. But, so
16: in
15: every
16: the
15: year since 71.
16: In the 60s, was there any kind of show that was a part-time show? Were you a regular guest on the radio station in the late 60s?
15: Well, actually, in 1966, we did one on old WIBC, 1070.
16: Uh-huh.
15: It was Sid Collins' idea, and it was called Dial Davidson.
16: Okay.
15: And it was a call-in show, and it was 15 minutes. It wasn't enough time. And then the next year, we didn't get to do it because... when I had come over, when I had emigrated, I had to register with the local draft board. And as luck would have it, I was on basic training. Yep. Believe it or not, I was an American fighting man as a British subject. And so in 67, I couldn't do the show because I was at Fort Rucker, Alabama, and I didn't get back here until May 23rd. And then the next few years, there was no show. And then 1971... there was this sudden surge at 1070, so that's when the forerunner of this program began, and then the qualification coverage with Lou Palmer, and then later on Bob Lamy.
16: people are going to want to know what kind of soldier was Donald Davidson.
15: Oh, well, I was a little out of my element. The physical part was a bit of a struggle.
16: As it would be for most of us. As it would be. All right.
7: Josette in Blacksburg, Virginia, one of our longtime listeners, said she wanted to hear about the time that Sid Collins interviewed famous dancer. Now, tell me who it is that we are hearing that Sid Collins, because he talked to a ton of dignitaries and entertainers. Which one is this, Mike?
0: That's right. Now, earlier this year, we did our annual tribute to Sid Collins, and Josette reached out to me and goes, are we going to hear Sid Charisse tonight? And I said, no, unfortunately, we're not going to hear Sid Charisse. And she put in a request for All Request Night to hear the famous dancer and actress Sid Charisse. Not, so that's what we're going to hear now is Sid Collins and Sid Charisse. It's a Sid and Sid interview clip.
1: Thank you very, very much, Floyd Davis. And our young lady is sitting down beside me here. Make yourself comfortable, ma'am. Right back here to the right, if you will, because we have a very charming girl who's going to go down to Victory Lane in just a few moments. Not a few moments, about 25 minutes. She'll start making her way down there in just a few moments. And she'll be on hand to kiss the winner of this year's 500-mile race. Hi, Sid.
2: Hello, Sid.
1: This is a privilege I waited for many a year, to have another Sid.
2: Well, this is an exciting day, Mom.
1: Hey, don't you look lovely? You want to tell our ladies coast to coast what you're wearing?
2: Oh, a jersey, dress, sleeveless.
1: And what color is that?
2: Beige.
1: I know it wouldn't be brown or tan. They have to be something like beige.
2: Beige.
1: Roman. And blue sunglasses.
2: And blue sunglasses.
1: How do you like the 500? I know you and Tony wanted to come for your honeymoon to see this race, and now you've waited 9 years to make it.
2: It's more thrilling than I thought it was going to be. It really is wonderful today.
1: You think you might bring Tony Martin back with you one of these days?
2: Yes. Without a doubt.
1: Next year, we hope.
2: Yes.
1: Who are you rooting for out there? I see you have your program, and it looks like Hollywood Park.
2: Well, I think perhaps Sam Hanks is going to do it. It looks to me.
1: Well, he's a good boy from out your way, you know, mm-hmm. Pacific Palisades, California, and Jimmy Rathbun's from Florida, so it's kind of a California-Florida duel today.
2: Yes, it is.
1: You're late.
2: I was sorry to see Troy Ruttman out of the race so soon.
1: Well, he's one of the popular boys in the West Coast, too, isn't
2: he? Yes, he is.
1: Have you had a good time in Indianapolis? Have you enjoyed yourself?
2: Oh, such wonderful hospitality. I've enjoyed it immensely. Everyone's been so nice to me.
1: I noticed the other day, yesterday, when you came to the driver's meeting and made your very nice talk, that you put your feet, your footprints in the cement, just like Grandma's Chinese, in your silk stockings.
2: Right. We have a picture coming out, silk stockings.
1: That was a very clever move. Most of the girls always step in that cement in their bare feet, you know.
2: Well, I was very wise.
1: I'm glad the movie wasn't called Clodhoppers or something. That wouldn't have been too attractive. Although I think they'd look good on you anyway.
2: Thank you.
1: We've always enjoyed Meet Me in Las Vegas and all your other past movies, your dancing, your singing. We'll look forward to silk stockings, too.
2: Thanks.
1: And I hope that we'll be hearing from you. Charlie Brockman right over here. I'll be down in Victory Lane. Get a good look at him, because when it gets crowded, he'll be putting you on again down there when you talk to him. All right?
2: Bye.
1: Thank
2: Bye.
1: You, Sid.
2: Bye.
1: Bye. Goodbye. That was Sid Charisse, MGM movie star, who is here to award the BorgWarner Trophy and to give the victory kiss, and she promises a great big fat victory kiss to whoever it may be in Victory Lane about 35, 40 minutes from now.
7: Another longtime listener of the program is Mike's dad, Rick in Toledo. A longtime listener because he's contractually obligated to do so because, as I mentioned, he's Mike's dad. Now, he loved the MG liquid suspension cars of the mid-1960s and would like to hear more about them. Since, of course, Mike is the one that picks the topics and audio for the show, guess what? Of course, we fill the request.
5: Yeah, it was Shell Quabali, and that's K-J-E-L-L, and good luck getting Shell out of that, but that's how it was pronounced. I don't know a great deal about him, except that he had a dealership. He was an importer of British motor vehicles, and in San Francisco, I think, but I'm not 100% positive on that. And then in 1964, there was the MG liquid suspension specials. And because I'm non-technical, there were three cars that were built by a man named Joe Huffaker. And whether they employed the MG liquid suspension or there was any part of that in use in the race cars, I don't know, or if it was merely a sponsor, I was never clear on that, but they actually had one for Foyt. It was a rear-engine car for Foyt with a number one on it, and he drove a few laps and said, I feel much more comfortable in the Roadster. And so the car that he turned down was renumbered and was turned over to Bob Weiss, who had a really good run. He didn't finish the race, and here I go with my oft-repeated statement, the box score never tells the story. Bob Vise actually came up through the pack and ran third for a while with that car. Walt Hansken, as a rookie, drove the other one. The third one was Jerry Grant missed the show. Actually, they had four. No, they had three. Pedro Rodriguez crashed one, and so it was Vise and Walt Hansken in the race, and then they were back in 65 with Jerry Grant and Bob Vise again and Walt Hansken, and then they had new ones in 66 which looked markedly different, and they didn't have the success that the 1964-65 ones did, although I think their success was at other tracks. And then Tassie Battis, that was the basis for the Finley cars with Wally Dallenbach a little bit later. But I will say one thing is that in 1964, the team manager was Peter DiPaolo, the winner of the 1925 500.
7: So there it is. Happy Father's Day, right, Mike? Job well done.
0: That's right. We were able to get that in. And actually, those MG liquid suspension cars did have the liquid suspension technology. And I'm not really a gearhead, but those things were pretty interesting. So if you get a chance, look them up.
7: The liquid suspension technology, same thing I believe they used in the astronaut pen. You'd have to watch Seinfeld to know exactly what I'm talking about there. For Landon Coons, Mike Thompson, my name is Jake Query. It's been request night, and my request to you is that you enjoy the remainder of the evening and join us again for Beyond the Bricks.
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11: Schifrin, Justin, 3:27 in the second quarter. I'm Christine Lisi. Star Donovan Mitchell making his conference finals debut tonight. He and the Cavaliers visiting the Knicks in Game 1 of the East Finals. This one on ESPN. New York leading Cleveland 38-27 in the second quarter. Jalen Brunson's got 12 points for New York. Mavericks mutually agreed to part ways with coach Jason Kidd. He has 4 years, over $40 million left on his contract. NFL, a week before being ordered to serve 30 days in jail for a probation violation after a positive test for marijuana. Chiefs receiver Rashee Rice underwent a cleanup surgery on his right knee. He's expected to be sidelined 2 months, likely will be ready for training camp. Baseball, big NL Central showdown tonight. Brewers leading the Cubs 3-0 top of the fifth. Jacob Mizorowski's given up just one hit. He has 7 Ks and 1 walk. American League leading Rays still leading the Orioles 2-1 top of the eighth. Yandy Diaz has driven in both runs for Tampa Bay. Guardians leading the Tigers 4-3 top of the nine. Brian Rocchio drove in the go-ahead run on a ground out in the seventh inning. The Nationals, 9 unanswered runs, including an inside the park grand slam by James Wood. They lead the Mets 9-5 top of the fifth. Ben Rice's 2-run blast has put the Yankees up 5-3 on the Blue Jays top of the sixth. Yankees ace Gerrit Cole will make his season debut and first major league start since undergoing Tommy John surgery on Friday versus Tampa. Red Sox leading the Royals 2-1 top of the fifth. Caleb Durbin go ahead RBI double. Astros leading the Twins

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12: I am a veteran. 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
14: It's Almost College Football. 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
14: With us today.
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14: Two things happened this week in college football, and they deserve your full attention. They do. The first, the Presidential College Sports Reform Committee, they dropped their draft, a three-phase overhaul of every structural problem this sport has been dealing with for the last few years. They're introducing coaching salary caps. They're doing a group of six playoff. They're talking about pooling media rights. They're talking about the Bird Rule for the transfer portal. It's either the most ambitious intervention we've seen in the history of college sports, or it's just a whiteboard exercise that gets blocked immediately and forgotten by Labor Day. But we will go through every single idea. I'm going to tell y'all exactly what I think. But first, we're going to sit down with the head coach of the Alabama Crimson Tide. Kalen DeBoer is in year number 3 in trying to rebuild one of the most scrutinized programs in the entire country. He's coming off an 11-4 season that ended in a blowout loss in the Rose Bowl. He's staring at a quarterback competition that is a competition in every sense of the word, and an October schedule that's going to be really challenging. So we got a lot of ground to cover. And we always encourage you, if you're new to the show or if you have not been around it, go and download the podcast wherever you get the podcast. Doesn't matter what platform you're on or what platform you prefer. We're there for you. You can also check us out on the ESPN College Football YouTube page. So let's kick things off with the head coach of the Alabama Crimson Tide, Kalen DeBoer. Coach, we always appreciate you making the time. It's year 3 at Alabama, 9-4 year 1, 11-4 year 2, get to the college football playoff quarterfinal. From the outside, the trajectory looks right, but from the inside, where do you feel like this

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8: Decision Tuesday evening. Kidd has 4 years and more than $40 million remaining on his contract, sources told ESPN. Mavericks Governor Patrick Dumont gave new President Masai Ujiri full authorization to determine the coach's future with the franchises. The sources said the Kidd had expressed a desire to be promoted to President of Basketball Operations after General Manager Nico Harrison was fired back in November, but Dumont informed Kim months ago that he would not be considered for the front office. He ends his Mavs time 205-205. Went 22-18 in the playoffs and advanced to the 2022 Western Conference Finals and the 2024 NBA Finals. For more scores and analysis, check out ESPN.com and the all-new ESPN app. Coming up, more game night, more reaction to the Eastern Conference Finals game number one, Knicks versus Cavs, with Myron Metcalf and me, Q Myers, here on ESPN Radio and the all-new ESPN app.
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2: 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Harden does, and the game is over. One of the greatest comebacks in playoff history. 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They go from trailing by 22 to winning by 11 in overtime, 115-104.
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13: I just said, that's a good-looking man right there. 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
14: It's only weird. 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You're good, man.
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11: Anything you can do, I can do better. 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Conference finals underway in the NBA this week. Monday, the West came out of the gates with a classic Game 1 for Spurs and Thunder. San Antonio getting 41 from Victor Wembanyama in that double overtime win on the road. Tuesday, in the East, the conference says, hold my beer. Game 1, Cavs, Knicks at Madison Square Garden. We'll just jump right to the fourth quarter.
16: Front court, left side, Schroeder shovels to Wade. Schroeder has it back. Mitchell, right side of three is up. It's good! It is 92-71 Cleveland at the eight-minute mark.
11: Cavaliers dominating on the road and in control. They went to the fourth quarter with a 14-point lead, extended it to 22 with less than 8 minutes to go. According to ESPN Analytics, at that point, the Knicks were looking at a 0.1% win probability.
17: So you're telling me there's a chance.
11: Down 22 in the fourth. Not much of a chance, but yeah, there's a chance.
16: Top of the circle, Brunson drive. Stops 12-footer up. Good for Brunson. It's 94-84 with 4:45 left. Brunson gets it at the midcourt line.
18: I think you've got to start trapping him, Dave. Like, he's beating you single-handedly.
16: Going against Harden. Behind the back dribble. Fires a three from the right side. You bet! Jalen Brunson can't be stopped right now. It's a five-point game with 3.5 to go. And an Obi straight on. Throws to the right wing. Shamet puts it up. It hit the rim twice and dropped in to tie it up at 99 with 40 seconds left.
11: Knicks all the way back from down 22. Cavs would retake the lead, but Brunson again.
16: Brunson right side, 23 seconds left. Drives, gets past Harden, floater off the backboard is good. And the game is tied again with 101 with 19 seconds left.
11: Monday, Spurs and Thunder went to overtime, tied at 101. Tuesday, Cavs and Knicks go to overtime, tied at 101.
16: Brunson with the basketball, defended by Harden. Let's see if he looks to take him to the goal again. He'll back away to the

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0: road to the NBA Finals ends here, with star guard setting the tone. The Cavs eye another upset, while the Knicks carry the dreams of all of New York. 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
7: 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College tournament action on the diamond. SEC baseball tournament seeing Vanderbilt, Tennessee, LSU all advancing with wins in their opening games. Ditto for Missouri, which gets its first win in the SEC tournament since 2017. On the big diamond, the big league diamond, White Sox, a 2-1 win over the Mariners. Chicago's won 8 of its last 10.
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7: Red Sox picking up a win in Kansas City. Jaron Duran going yard for the first time this month. WEEI.
9: Pitch is ripped high and deep down the right field line. If it's fair, it's out of here. It is fair and gone. 3-run homer for Duran. The Red Sox erupt in the ninth, and it is 6-1 in Kansas City.
6: Number 4.
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9: Here's the 1-0. And Marte swings. High drive. Left field. Game. Set. Match.
10: Unbelievable. Marte's still working his way towards first base. He is fired up.
6: Number 3.
7: Hitting a big 3, not just reserved for the ballpark. There were a couple in New York as the Knicks staged that massive comeback in Game 1 against the Cavs.
11: Brunson gets it at the midcourt line.
12: I think you've got to start trapping him, Dave. Like, he's beating you single-handedly.
11: Going against Harden, behind the back dribble, fires a 3 from the right side. You bet! Jalen Brunson can't be stopped right now. It's a 5-point game with 3.5 to go.
6: Number 2.
7: Back to baseball. Washington rallies to beat the Mets, getting a rarity in the process. Our buddy Dave Jagler on the Nationals radio network.
9: Set for McClain. Here's the pitch. Swing a fly ball deep left center field. Chasing back Taylor to the warning track. He will leap. Morabito leaps and it's off his glove. They don't know where it is. This might be an inside the park home run. 3 runs have scored. What a circle in the bases. The throw home is not in time. Wood with a head first slide has it inside the park. Grand slam home run. He brings them all in, including himself. They're going crazy here at Nationals Park. It's now 5-4 New York.
6: Number 1.
7: We heard the 3-run walk-off that happened in Arizona. That was in the ninth inning. In St. Louis, an extra inning blast to send folks home. Cardinals Radio Network.
13: Montgomery working from the stretch. The pitch to Herrera is hit deep to left field. Herrera has just won it with a walk-off big fly into the Pirates bullpen. And the crowd is going nuts here at Busch Stadium.
7: The fourth of their 4 homers on Tuesday. There was also the Knicks rally. They win in overtime as well. From about the 8-minute mark of the fourth quarter and through overtime, Donovan Mitchell and James Harden had 3 points, a combined 1-for-10 shooting, missing all 5 3-point attempts ESPN analyst Kendrick Perkins.
14: Well, one, you got to give a lot of credit to Mike Brown, because this new offensive system that he's put in, especially, you know, at the start of the Atlanta series where Carl Anthony Towns is running that point forward, you have so much spacing, right? Mm-hmm. And that allows Jalen Brunson to go to work and get those isolations. And it's hard to send a double team because now they have so much spacing and they have so much shooting on the floor, especially with Carl Anthony Towns. But then they hung their hats on the defensive side of the basketball, right? We give a lot of credit to the Knicks for being a good offensive team, but they've been great this postseason defensively, and I got to tip my hat to them because they've been getting stops when they need to get stops, and they've been hanging their hats on the defensive side.
15: They're down 22, and they can't make a bucket, man. When you're on the right side of it, it feels great, but Cleveland could just I can't imagine what that feeling is like. When did you think it could happen?
14: Well, the biggest thing is when you're on the road, you want to keep the crowd out of the game. And once we saw the crowd get rowdy, and all of a sudden you started to see the energy in the arena and the guys on the floor started to get life, you knew that they had an opportunity to win that basketball game. And all of a sudden, you know, role players, Landry Shamet, they play better at home. And we started to see Mikal Bridges. He got stops. He got timely buckets, hitting big-time threes along with Big Body Brunson, do what he does best, and that's being one of the best closers in the game.
15: They went after Harden, didn't they?
14: Oh, I was waiting on that. Again, when the pressure is on, we watch Harden and the Cleveland Cavaliers fold like clean sheets. And I got to give a lot of blame to Harden and Kenny Atkinson. One, for having Harden on the floor. Like, he was a defensive liability for them all in that fourth quarter.
7: Brunson hitting 7 of 8 shots in the fourth quarter in overtime when defended by James Harden. Harden after the loss.
16: James, where's the team's mentality after a game like this? Obviously, you're going to lose games in the postseason, but to be up so big, so late, how is it harder to flush a game like this?
17: No, you know, we're a super confident team. You know, obviously, we understand. You know, we literally let one slip away, but we got a lot of positives out of this game. You know what I mean? So we just watched them, figure out what we can correct, and put an entire game together.
7: Harden 15 points on 5 of 16 shooting and 6 turnovers. Cavs 0-6 this postseason when he has more turnovers than made shots. 8-1 when he has more shots than turnovers. Cavs are now 2-7 on the road this postseason. The two wins coming at Detroit in the conference semis. Knicks take game 1 of their conference finals. They'll host game 2 Thursday. Western Conference Finals playing game 2 tonight in Oklahoma City. More reaction to the East coming up next. SportsCenter All Night continues. It's ESPN Radio.
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2: 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Then we're going to talk hoops. So did you hear what the Chuckster said? Were you told what the Chuckster said?
32: 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You got to give him his flowers. Hey, Max, I'm going to be serious on basketball.
33: It's only weird. It's only weird if they make it weird, Charles. You're good, man. Thank you. I appreciate the compliment.
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7: 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Conference finals underway in the NBA this week. Monday, the West came out of the gates with a classic Game 1 for Spurs and Thunder. San Antonio getting 41 from Victor Wembanyama in that double overtime win on the road. Tuesday, in the East, the conference says, hold my beer. Game 1, Cavs-Knicks at Madison Square Garden. We'll just jump right to the fourth quarter.
34: Front court, left side, Schroeder shovels to Wade. Schroeder has it back. Mitchell, right side, a three is up. It's good! It is 92-71 Cleveland at the eight-minute mark.
7: Cavaliers dominating on the road and in control. They went to the fourth quarter with a 14-point lead, extended it to 22 with less than 8 minutes to go. According to ESPN Analytics, at that point, the Knicks were looking at a 0.1% win probability.
35: So you're telling me there's a chance.
7: Down 22 in the fourth. Not much of a chance, but yeah, there's a chance.
34: Top of the circle, Brunson drive. Stops 12-footer up. Good!
31: for Brunson. It's 94-84 with 4:45 left. Brunson gets it at the midcourt line.
4: I think you've got to start trapping him, Dave. Like, he's beating you single-handedly.
31: Going against Harden, behind the back dribble, fires a three from the right side. You bet! Jalen Brunson can't be stopped right now. It's a five-point game with 3.5 to go. And Obi straight on, throws to the right wing. Shamet puts it up. And it falls. It hit the rim twice and dropped in to tie it up at 99 with 40 seconds left.
7: Knicks all the way back from down 22. Cavs would retake the lead, but Brunson again.
31: Brunson right side. 23 seconds left. Drives, gets past Harden. Floater off the backboard is good. And the game is tied again with 101 with 19 seconds left.
7: Monday, Spurs and Thunder went to overtime. Tied at 101. Tuesday, Cavs and Knicks go to overtime. Tied at 101.
31: Brunson with the basketball, defended by Harden. Let's see if he looks to take him to the goal again. He'll back away to the midcourt stripe, puts it on the floor, gets past him easily. Middle of the lane, floater, of course! Brunson again, 36 for Brunson, destroying James Harden. And Towns gets it across to Brunson, left side, swing to the right wing, Shamet puts it up, it's a three! It's a 9-point Knick lead with a minute 49 to go in overtime. The Knicks come storming back in the largest playoff comeback win since 1970. They go from trailing by 22 to winning by 11 in overtime, 115-104.
7: Knicks entering Tuesday. They knew the teams trailing by at least 22 in the fourth quarter of a playoff game were 1-594. But the Knicks outscore the Cavs 44-11 over the final 12 minutes and 49 seconds of the game. Fourth quarter and overtime. And they win it 115-104. Holding serve on their own court for game one. Jalen Brunson, 38 points, 15 of 29 from the floor. He spoke with our Lisa Salters.
4: Jalen, you guys were down 22 points with 7:40 to go. Just how did you guys get this one back?
6: Found a way. I don't have an answer for you.
4: 40, you guys outscored them since that point, 44-11. That's the last seven and a half in the fourth quarter and overtime. Just what was different? What started working for you guys?
6: I mean, we got some stops. We kept fighting, kept believing. Just kept tipping away. You know, they were playing great basketball, and we just found a way. I really don't have an answer.
4: I mean, once again, you put the team on your back in that fourth quarter to get the game to overtime. You went on your own personal run. Just what was that feeling like for you when you were in that zone?
6: I'll realize after the fact. But I'm just happy we found a way to win. We kept believing in each other, taking the stops, kept running. My teammates got belief in me, my coaches. It's all credit to them.
4: I know it's the first 1-4, and this is one game, and you like to keep it right here. But what does a comeback win like this, what can it do for a team?
6: We can still learn from a win. We didn't play our best, obviously, until the end. But we can still learn from a win. We got a lot of work to do.
7: Jalen Brunson had 24 points in the second half in overtime, including 11 straight for the Knicks in the fourth quarter as they rally for the win. Cavs are now 28-2 this season when entering the fourth quarter with a double-digit lead. Both of the losses to the Knicks. Game one of the Eastern Conference Finals goes to the Knicks. We heard it right here, NBA on ESPN Radio. Dave Pasch, Doris Burke have the call. Back to Madison Square Garden. Dave.
31: Thank you, Jay. One of the greatest come-from-behind wins in the history of the NBA playoffs as the Knicks trailed by 22 in the fourth and win by 11 in overtime. How do you put this one in perspective, Doris, what we witnessed here tonight from the Knicks and in particular from Jalen Brunson?
4: You know, when you think of dynamic middle-of-the-floor players in the modern era of NBA basketball, you think LeBron James, you think Giannis Antetokounmpo, and it's all about their size and athleticism, physicality and strength. You do not necessarily think about Jalen Brunson as a dynamic middle-of-the-floor player. But tonight, this game swung on his ability to stay balanced emotionally, keep working the game, and then finally, in the fourth quarter, that young man who's all NBA and turned himself into a legit one of the best players in the game, took command on a variety of shots. Driving left, driving right, getting to the mid-range, using footwork, the three-pointer. He just was so patient all night. And then when the doubles came, getting off the ball, letting the game come to him. Just a special performance, and again, Dave, the Knicks' fourth quarter defense was at a different level entirely. They have been the second-best defense in the playoffs, and I thought it showed in the fourth quarter. And the Cavaliers, boy, he had a 22-point edge. You said it leading up to the game. This team has been criticized for at times being soft. Well, you just wilted under extraordinary pressure here, and now I've got to find your footing in the next 48 hours.
5: I was going to ask you about that because you could look at this one of two ways. If you're Cleveland, you'd say, you know what? We were exhausted. Back-to-back seven-game series. No breaks. We came in here and had a big lead, and we did not close it out, but we should feel good that we can compete with this team. Or you could say, we blew it. We had an opportunity to take game one, and we did something we've done a lot this year. We were not strong when we needed to be strong.
4: Tonight gave evidence to me that the competitive toughness of the New York Knicks is worthy of the position they now occupy. 1-0 with a chance to go up 2-0 on Thursday night. If you are the Cleveland Cavaliers, you believe that the force you played with and the toughness that you showed in winning two game sevens, including a dominant one on the road against Detroit, to get here, you've got to find that team again. And you do that by playing with extraordinary force and putting today in the rearview mirror. It doesn't matter. It's on to the next in the NBA. Cavs have got to find a way.
5: Final score, Knicks 115, the Cavs 104 in overtime. For Doris Burke, I'm Dave Pasch right here in your home for the NBA, ESPN Radio, and the ESPN app. Now let's go back to Jay Reynolds in the studio.
7: All right, Dave, the Cavs losing in overtime. Donovan Mitchell, 29 points, made his last shot with 8 minutes and 19 seconds to go in the fourth quarter.
8: We didn't close it out. We got to clean up on film and go from there. It's one loss. I don't know if y'all can y'all hear me. It's one loss. It's a bad loss, but all we can do is go back and watch the film and fix it. It's one game. We could have lost by 40. Still would have been 1-0. So we just watched the film. We played, you know, pretty solid for three quarters or so. We'll make adjustments and go from there.
7: Cavs had the lead, and a big lead, but Knicks rally and take the series opener at home. Game two Thursday, Wednesday, game two of the Western Conference Finals. Spurs opening the series with a win Monday in game one in Oklahoma City. Victor Wembanyama, 41 points, 24 rebounds in that win. Shai Gilgeous-Alexander fresh off winning his second straight MVP, 24 points in the loss, missing 16 of his 23 shots from the floor. ESPN's Tim McMahon.
9: SGA held up that MVP trophy during the pregame ceremony. He holds himself to that standard. He put it real plain and simple. I've got to be better, especially against a team of this caliber. And it is not, it's a lot easier said than done. Victor Wembanyama deserves a ton of credit for SGA's struggles, in addition to the point of attack defenders, but especially with Wimby. Your SGA says, attacking him, you have to be smart, you have to be patient, but you also have to be aggressive. You can't be timid. You can't go in there scared. That's when, as he said, the Spurs are really able to put a stranglehold on the game. So they're trying to figure out pathways to create cracks for him, how to attack him. But again, you have to be aggressive. You have to. He has to play his game and not allow Wimby to dictate.
10: This isn't the first time, right, that Oklahoma City has lost a game one, even at home, right? I'm thinking the Nuggets, right? They stole the first game of the conference semifinals, and then the Pacers in game one of the finals last year. What can they draw maybe even from those experiences to try to even up this series?
9: Yeah, they're not comfortable in this situation, but they are confident. It is familiar territory. And this team takes a ton of pride, and as Mark Dagenault said, its ability to problem solve throughout the course of a playoff series. Now, obviously, look, the Spurs and Wimby present different levels of problems. But again, they believe they get better throughout the course of a series. They believe, you know, you get stuff on film, they can figure things out. And a big part of that is Shai Gilgeous-Alexander's proven himself in this department. You mentioned game one loss to the Nuggets, game one loss to the Pacers. In both of those game twos after that, he had 34 points, 8 assists, was extremely efficient, and led OKC to win. So they've been there, they've done that. Now they've got to do it against a 62-win Spurs team with a talent unlike anything that we've seen before.
7: Game two tonight in Oklahoma City. Thunder looking to earn a split of the first two on their home court and pull even in the series. We'll have it tonight. Coverage 8 o'clock Eastern here on ESPN Radio and the ESPN app. Right now, SportsCenter all night to the Diamond in St. Louis. Pirates trailed 6-4 in the ninth. They rally and force extra innings. And in the 10th, with the game tied at 6.
1: The winning run is at third base. Montgomery working from the stretch. The pitch to Herrera is hit deep to left field. Herrera has just won it with a walk-off big fly into the Pirates bullpen. And the crowd is going nuts here at Busch Stadium. A three-run home run for Herrera, his fifth of the year. And everybody waiting to meet him at home plate. And the celebration is beginning. The hopping going on at home plate.
7: Cardinals Radio Network, 9-6 the final in 10. Herrera with his first career walk-off hit. Fifth walk-off win this season for the Cardinals. Second most behind the Cubs, who have 6. Walk-off in St. Louis. They needed 10 innings to do it. In Arizona, Diamondbacks take care of it in regulation.
3: Here's the 1-0. And Marte swings. High drive. Left field. Game set.
11: Unbelievable. Marte's still working his way towards first base. He is fired up.
7: Arizona Sports 98-7. Marte, game-winning three-run homer with 2 outs in the ninth to beat the Giants 5-3. Arizona trailed 3-1 going to the ninth. Adrian Del Castillo had a 2-out RBI single that cut the deficit to 3-2. Then a catcher's interference call, and the Diamondbacks wind up with the win. Arizona goes for the 3-game sweep on Wednesday. You know, you got to be quick to get an inside the park home run. For a grand slam, you got to have 3 quick guys in front of you.
3: Set for McClain. Here's the pitch. Swinging a fly ball deep left center field. Chasing back Taylor to the warning track. He will leap. Morabito leaps and it's off his glove. They don't know where it is. This might be an inside the park home run. 3 runs have scored. 1 is circling the bases. The throw home is not in time. Wood with a head first slide has an inside the park grand slam home run. He brings them all in, including himself. They're going crazy here at Nationals Park. It's now 5-4 New York.
7: Nationals Radio Network. Nationals continue to rally. They beat the Mets 9-6. Nationals joining the Diamondbacks as only teams with multiple wins this season in games where they trailed by at least 5. Nats beat the Mets on Tuesday. Dodgers and Padres.
31: Freeman swings and hits one high in the air to deep right field. This game is tied. Freddie Freeman with his second home run of the game. And now we got a brand new game tied at 4.
7: And it would ultimately be the Dodgers game. A 5-4 win over the Padres. AM 570. LA Sports Dodgers have won 6 of their last 7, and with the win, they move back into first place in the NL West by a half game over those Padres, who have their 4-game win streak come to an end. They are now 11-6 in divisional games this season. Down to the Final 4, getting underway on Wednesday. That's next. 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
37: 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Herz and Lamonte bring us to you from the balcony bar. 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
7: 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Golden Knights, Avs from Denver, Western Conference Final. Avs are 8-1 in their 9 postseason games. Hurricanes are 8-0. They have swept through the first 2 rounds of the Stanley Cup playoffs, and they open up with Montreal on Thursday in the Eastern Conference. ESPN analyst TJ Oshie.
39: At this point in the playoffs, I'm not going to put anyone in front of Colorado. When they are on their game, I don't think anyone else looks like them. They just have a way of absolutely dominating, coming at you with their entire lineup. Carolina, I've even said from the beginning, they weren't even in my top 5 power rankings coming into the playoffs, and only because I played against these guys, I know how they play, and it seems like they play a playoff-style game all year, and I get worried about them getting a little bit tired. Well, now they have a potential of having 10-plus days off. They've won 8 games in a row. They haven't lost yet. So now they have to win me over. Also, Rob Brind'Amour, who I respect a ton as a player and as a coach, obviously is very good at getting through his message through to his team. Everyone plays the same. You hear their best players talking about checking for chances. How many offensive players, top offensive players in the league, do you hear talking like that? Not many. And so Rod does a great job with those guys. And that right now, I think they're absolutely, in my eyes, the favorite in the East, but I just can't put them over Colorado just yet.
7: Final four in the NHL and game one coming up on Wednesday. WNBA Tempo and Mercury.
40: It's getting physical out there. It's getting chippy. The tight game, 1.5 minutes left. Everyone's going to play really intense.
41: Mabry. Catch and shoot. She's good.
7: Toronto getting the bucket there. And they beat the Mercury 98-90. TSN with the call. as the Tempo becomes the fifth team in WNBA history with at least 95 points in three of their first five games in a season. First team to do so within a franchise's first five games. Brittany Sykes, 31 points. Mabry had 30. First teammates in WNBA history to each record 30 in a single game during the franchise's first season. First teammates to do it since Asia Wilson and Jackie Young in last year. Only instance in 2025. 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
0: The 2-0. High fly ball, right field. Sanchez back, on the track, at the wall, see ya. A home run from Ben Rice, a two-run shot, and the Yankees lead 5-3.
1: Well, Ben Rice, if he said it's not just the Aaron Judge show anymore, his 16th of the year, some kind of year he is having.
7: So it's added on the YES Network. Ben Rice, 16th homer of the season alongside Aaron Judge. They become the second duo for the Yankees with 16 homers in the first 50 games of a season. Mantle and Barrett did it for the Yankees in 1956. Yankees a 5-4 win over the Blue Jays on Tuesday. Toronto now 3-8 against the AL East this season. They've lost all five games in the division on the road. Yankees, meanwhile, have won 11 of their last 12. At home. Brewers and Cubs.
2: 3-1. And Turang, a high fly ball left center field. PCA's back at the track, and it is gone. Bryce Turang, a two-run blast. There's that insurance the Brewers were looking for.
7: 620 WTMJ. Brewers get the insurance, and they get the win. 5-2 over the Cubs, who've now lost four straight, tied for their longest skid of the season. Three four-game losing streaks for the Cubs in 2026. They're 2-8 in their last 10. Brewers are 10-2 in their last 12. Best record in baseball since May 6th. They move into first place in the NL Central, half game ahead of the Cubs. Athletics putting up double digits on the Angels.
3: Oh, one pitch is drilled down the right field line. That's going to get down. That's a hit. Extra bases rolling into the corner. McNeil has scored. Langler is to third. They're going to wave him around, and he will score. It's become a huge night for Nick Kurtz. Five RBIs, three hits. That's a two-base hit down the right field line, and an 11-4 lead for the A's.
7: Talk 650 KSTE. It'd be a 14-6 win for the Athletics. Season high 14 runs for the A's as they snap a three-game losing streak and maintain their lead in the American League West. Nick Kurtz, 3-for-5, a season high 5 RBI. He has reached base safely in 42 consecutive games, longest streak in baseball this season. A's putting up double digits. So do the Rangers.
4: And that brings up Brandon Nimmo. And Nimmo swings and drives one deep to center. That turns McCarthy around. He's still going back. He leaps at the wall, and it's gone. Brandon Nimmo cranks one out of here. His fifth home run of the year, and it's now 7-0 in favor of Texas.
7: Texas goes on to a 10-0 win over the Rockies as they get the shutout, seventh shutout this season, most in Major League Baseball. 10-0 shutout, tied for their largest shutout win over the last three seasons. 105-3 the Fan. With the call for the Rockies, 35th time being shut out since 2024, most in baseball over that span. Offense for both the A's and the Rangers as they both put up double digits. It was pitching for Cincinnati.
4: Burns, home of the 0-2. Man, that's exactly what they do. Blew him away with a high heater up and out of the zone. Mundo Sosa chased him up there. 8 strikeouts now for Burns and 4 in a row. Burns has struck out 5 of the last 6 batters he's faced.
7: 700 WLW as the Reds beat the Phillies 4-1. Chase Burns, 9 strikeouts, most in a game without a walk in his career. Burns becoming the first Reds pitcher age 23 or younger with a sub-2 ERA in the first 10 games of the season.
38: The traditions. The rivalries. Drama.
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2: After I got out of the Marine Corps, coming back home, it was just a mental breakdown for me. I was on the verge of giving up. That chapter, that season in my life was over. Now what? Who was I? That's what I kept asking myself. The pressure to have it all together, to heal, to quiet down the monsters inside, it was too much. I lost it. I had heard about the Wounded Warrior Project. I had seen the logo and that visual of a warrior carrying another warrior. The programs that the Wounded Warrior Project offers, it's not just the veteran themselves, it's their whole family. It brings it all together. We have scars that we carry, and just because the scars are there doesn't mean that we're any less than what we were. Right now, I'm the best version that I ever have been of myself. I can embrace the brokenness.
3: You wouldn't go into battle alone. 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
1: Their action again. So at this point, you say it's a slap on the wrist, but it actually could be more than that.
2: Meanwhile, teams going through their offseason workouts this time of year, like the Ravens, although missing on Tuesday, quarterback Lamar Jackson, new Ravens coach Jesse Minter.
3: Lamar's been one of our leaders of the offseason program, and a couple things going on yesterday and today, and do expect him to be back soon. We've had some great conversations. Know when he's going to be back, and again, I'll probably leave those between me and Lamar.
2: Lamar Jackson not there Tuesday for OTAs. ESPN's Jeremy Fowler.
4: The Ravens are not overly concerned. In fact, Jackson's attendance so far this season has been better than it was a year ago, where he missed several OTA sessions. So they believe he's going to be back soon, that this isn't really a boycott situation. However, when it comes to his contract, they do seem to be in a bit of an impasse, because the Ravens wanted this done. They've been clear publicly and privately that they want to extend Jackson, who has 2 years left on his contract. That hasn't happened yet, and I have talked to some people around the league who wonder, does Lamar want to get through this year, go ball out in 2026? The market's going to go up, because you have a lot of young quarterbacks next offseason who will be eligible for contract extensions, like the Drake Mays, Jaden Daniels, Caleb Williams. He could up those players with a new deal and up his value. So they're going to have a couple months here between now and camp to try to hammer out a long-term deal for Jackson.
2: League meetings, meanwhile, continuing this week as well. And among the moves, Super Bowl 64, landing in Nashville, Commissioner Roger Goodell.
5: Congratulations to Nashville, not just the Titans, but to the entire community of Nashville. I think our history goes back to the Super to the draft in 2019, which was a remarkable event for us, changed the future of the draft. Arguably changed the future of the Titans and the community. And I think this is the next great step in a remarkable football journey and a great community in Nashville. We can't wait to be there. We're happy to officially announce that Minnesota will host the draft in 2028. Again, congratulations to the community, to the Wolf family who worked so hard for this, and the entire Vikings organization.
2: Minnesota gets the draft. Nashville gets Super Bowl 64, 2030. Super Bowl this coming season, of course, in L.A. It's on ESPN. Then the Super Bowl makes stops in Atlanta and Las Vegas and Nashville. How do you bounce back from that? That's next. SportsCenter All Night continues. It's ESPN Radio.
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11: 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SEC baseball tournament seeing Vanderbilt, Tennessee, LSU all advancing with wins in their opening games. Ditto for Missouri, which gets its first win in the SEC tournament since 2017. On the big diamond, the big league diamond, White Sox a 2-1 win over the Mariners. Chicago's won 8 of its last 10.
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11: Red Sox picking up a win in Kansas City. Jaron Duran going yard for the first time this month. WEEI.
14: Pitch is ripped high and deep down the right field line. If it's fair, it's out of here. It is fair and gone! Three-run homer for Duran. The Red Sox erupt in the ninth, and it is 6-1 in Kansas City.
8: Number 4.
11: To Arizona, Diamondbacks ending things with one swing. 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
15: Here's the 1-0, and Marte swings. High drive, left field, game, set, match.
16: Unbelievable. Marte's still working his way towards first base. He is fired up.
8: Number 3.
11: Hitting a big 3, not just reserved for the ballpark. There were a couple in New York as the Knicks staged that massive comeback in game 1 against the Cavs.
17: Brunson gets it at the midcourt line.
18: I think you've got to start trapping him, Dave. Like, he's beating you single-handedly.
17: Going against Harden, behind the back dribble, fires a 3 from the right side. You bet! Jalen Brunson can't be stopped right now. It's a 5-point game with 3.5 to go.
8: Number 2.
11: Back to baseball, Washington rallies to beat the Mets, getting a rarity in the process. Our buddy Dave Jagler on the Nationals Radio Network.
19: Set for McClain. Here's the pitch.
17: Swing a fly ball, deep left center field. Chasing back Taylor to the warning track. He will leap. Morabito leaps and it's off his glove. They don't know where it is. This might be an inside the park home run. Three runs have scored. What a circle in the bases. The throw home is not in time. Wood with a head first slide. That's an inside the park. Grand slam home run. He brings them all in, including himself. They're going crazy here at Nationals Park. It's now 5-4 New York.
8: Number one.
11: We heard the three-run walk-off that happened in Arizona. That was in the ninth inning. In St. Louis, an extra-inning blast to send folks home. Cardinals Radio Network.
13: Montgomery working from the stretch. The pitch to Herrera is hit deep to left field. Herrera has just won it with a walk-off big fly into the Pirates' bullpen. And the crowd is going nuts here at Busch Stadium.
11: The fourth of their four homers. On Tuesday, there was also the Knicks rally. They win in overtime as well. From about the 8-minute mark of the fourth quarter and through overtime, Donovan Mitchell and James Harden had 3 points, a combined 1-for-10 shooting, missing all 5 3-point attempts. ESPN analyst Kendrick Perkins.
19: Well, one, you got to give a lot of credit to Mike Brown because this new offensive system that he's put in, especially, you know, at the start of the Atlanta series where Carl Anthony Towns is running that point forward, you have so much spacing, right? Mm-hmm. And that allows Jalen Brunson to go to work and get those isolations. And it's hard to send a double team because now they have so much spacing and they have so much shooting on the floor, especially with Carl Anthony Towns. But then they hung their hats on the defensive side of the basketball, right? We give a lot of credit to the Knicks for being a good offensive team, but they've been great this postseason defensively, and I got to tip my hat to them because they've been getting stops when they need to get stops, and they've been hanging their hats on the defensive side.
20: You're down 22, and they can't make a bucket, man. When you're on the right side of it, it feels great, but Cleveland could just I can't imagine what that feeling is like. When did you think it could happen?
19: Well, the biggest thing is when you're on the road, you want to keep the crowd out of the game. And once we saw the crowd get rowdy, and all of a sudden you started to see the energy in the arena and the guys on the floor started to get life, you knew that they had an opportunity to win that basketball game. And all of a sudden, you know role players, Landry Shamet, yep, they play better at home. And we started to see Mikal Bridges. He got stops. He got timely buckets, hitting big-time threes along with Big Body Brunson, do what he does best, and that's being one of the best closers in the game.
20: They went after Harden, didn't they?
19: Oh, I was waiting on that. Again, when the pressure is on, we watch Harden and the Cleveland Cavaliers fold like clean sheets. And I got to give a lot of blame to Harden and Kenny Atkinson. One, for having Harden on the floor. Like, he was a defensive liability for them all in that fourth quarter.
11: Brunson hitting 7 of 8 shots in the fourth quarter in overtime when defended by James Harden. Harden after the loss.
21: James, where's the team's mentality after a game like this? Obviously, you're going to lose games in the postseason, but to be up so big, so late, how is it harder to flush a game like this?
22: No, you know, we're a super confident team. You know, obviously, we understand. You know, we literally let one slip away, but you know, we got a lot of positives out of this game. You know what I mean? So we just watched them, figure out what we can correct, and you know, put an entire game together.
11: Harden, 15 points on 5 of 16 shooting and 6 turnovers. Cavs 0-6 this postseason when he has more turnovers than made shots. 8-1 when he has more shots than turnovers. Cavs are now 2-7 on the road this postseason. The two wins coming at Detroit in the conference semis. Knicks take game 1 of the conference finals. They'll host game 2 Thursday. Western Conference Finals playing game 2 tonight in Oklahoma City. More reaction to the East coming up next. SportsCenter All Night continues. It's ESPN Radio.
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31: Max, we're going to get this out of the way before we go any further. Then we're going to talk hoops. So did you hear what the Chuckster said? Were you told what the Chuckster said?
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33: 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Well, you're good, man. 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
34: 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Conference finals underway in the NBA this week. Monday, the West came out of the gates with a classic Game 1 for Spurs and Thunder. San Antonio getting 41 from Victor Wembanyama in that double overtime win on the road. Tuesday, in the East, the conference says, hold my beer. Game one, Cavs-Knicks at Madison Square Garden. We'll just jump right to the fourth quarter.
17: Front court, left side, Schroeder shovels to Wade. Schroeder has it back. Mitchell right side, a three is up. It's good! It is 92-71 Cleveland at the eight-minute mark.
34: Cavaliers dominating on the road and in control. They went to the fourth quarter with a 14-point lead, extended it to 22 with less than 8 minutes to go. According to ESPN Analytics, at that point, the Knicks were looking at a 0.1% win probability.
3: So you're telling me there's a chance.
34: Down 22 in the fourth. Not much of a chance, but yeah, there's a chance.
17: Top of the circle, Brunson drive. Stops 12-footer up. Good for Brunson. It's 94-84 with 4:45 left. Brunson gets it at the midcourt line.
5: I think you've got to start trapping him, Dave. Like, he's beating you single-handedly.
17: Going against Harden. Behind the back dribble. Fires a three from the right side. You bet! Jalen Brunson can't be stopped right now. It's a five-point game with 3.5 to go. And Obi straight on, throws to the right wing. Shamet puts it up. And it falls. It hit the rim twice and dropped in to tie it up at 99 with 40 seconds left.
34: Knicks all the way back from down 22. Cavs would retake the lead, but Brunson again.
17: Brunson right side. 23 seconds left. Drives, gets past Harden. Floater off the backboard is good. And the game is tied again at 101 with 19 seconds left.
34: Monday, Spurs and Thunder went to overtime. Tied at 101. Tuesday, Cavs and Knicks go to overtime. Tied at 101.
17: Brunson with the basketball, defended by Harden. Let's see if he looks to take him to the goal again. He'll back away to the midcourt stripe, puts it on the floor, gets past him easily. Middle of the lane, floater, of course! Brunson again, 36 for Brunson, destroying James Harden. And Towns gets it across to Brunson, left side, swing to the right wing. Shamet puts it up, it's a three! It's a 9-point Knick lead with a minute 49 to go in overtime. The Knicks come storming back in the largest playoff comeback win since 1970. They go from trailing by 22 to winning by 11 in overtime, 115-104.
34: Knicks entering Tuesday. They knew the teams trailing by at least 22 in the fourth quarter of a playoff game were 1-594. But the Knicks outscore the Cavs 44-11 over the final 12 minutes and 49 seconds of the game. Fourth quarter and overtime. And they win it 115-104. Holding serve on their own court for game one. Jalen Brunson, 38 points, 15 of 29 from the floor. He spoke with our Lisa Salters.
5: Jalen, you guys were down 22 points with 7:40 to go. Just how did you guys get this one back?
6: Find a way. I don't have an answer for you.
5: 40. You guys outscored them since that point, 44-11. That's the last seven and a half in the fourth quarter and overtime. Just what was different? What started working for you guys?
6: I mean, we got some stops. They kept fighting, kept believing. Just kept tipping away. You know, they were playing great basketball, and we just found a way. I really don't have an answer.
5: I mean, once again, you put the team on your back in that fourth quarter to get the game to overtime. You went on your own personal run. Just what was that feeling like for you when you were in that zone?
6: I'll realize after the fact. But I'm just happy we found a way to win. We kept believing in each other, taking the stops, kept running. My teammates got to believe in me, my coaches. It's all credit to them.
5: I know it's the first 1-4, and this is one game, and you like to keep it right here. But what does a comeback win like this, what can it do for a team?
6: We can still learn from a win. We didn't play our best, obviously, until the end. But now we can still learn from a win. We got a lot of work to do.
34: Jalen Brunson had 24 points in the second half and overtime, including 11 straight for the Knicks in the fourth quarter as they rally for the win. Cavs are now 28-2 this season when entering the fourth quarter with a double-digit lead. Both of the losses to the Knicks. Game one of the Eastern Conference Finals goes to the Knicks. We heard it right here, NBA on ESPN Radio. Dave Pasch, Doris Burke have the call. Back to Madison Square Garden. Dave?
7: Thank you, Jay. One of the greatest come-from-behind wins in the history of the NBA playoffs as the Knicks trailed by 22 in the fourth and win by 11 in overtime. How do you put this one in perspective, Doris, what we witnessed here tonight from the Knicks and in particular from Jalen Brunson?
8: You know, when you think of dynamic middle-of-the-floor players in the modern era of NBA basketball, you think LeBron James, you think Giannis Antetokounmpo, and it's all about their size and athleticism, physicality and strength. You do not necessarily think about Jalen Brunson as a dynamic middle-of-the-floor player. But tonight, this game swung on his ability to stay balanced emotionally, keep working the game, and then finally, in the fourth quarter, that young man who's all NBA and turned himself into a legit one of the best players in the game, took command on a variety of shots. Driving left, driving right, getting to the mid-range, using footwork, the three-pointer. He just was so patient all night. And then when the doubles came, getting off the ball, letting the game come to him. Just a special performance, and again, Dave, the Knicks' fourth quarter defense was at a different level entirely. They have been the second best defense in the playoffs, and I thought it showed in the fourth quarter. And the Cavaliers, boy, you had a 22-point edge. You said it leading up to the game. This team has been criticized for at times being soft. Well, you just wilted under extraordinary pressure here, and now have got to find your footing in the next 48 hours.
7: I was going to ask you about that because you could look at this one of two ways. If you're Cleveland, you'd say, you know what? We were exhausted. Back-to-back seven-game series. No breaks. We came in here and had a big lead, and we did not close it out, but we should feel good that we can compete with this team. Or you could say, we blew it. We had an opportunity to take game one, and we did something we've done a lot this year. We were not strong when we needed to be strong.
8: Tonight gave evidence to me that the competitive toughness of the New York Knicks is worthy of the position they now occupy. 1-0 with a chance to go up 2-0 on Thursday night. If you are the Cleveland Cavaliers, you believe that the force you played with and the toughness that you showed in winning two game sevens, including a dominant one on the road against Detroit, to get here, you've got to find that team again. And you do that by playing with extraordinary force and putting today in the rearview mirror. It doesn't matter. It's on to the next in the NBA. Cavs have got to find a way.
7: Final score, Knicks 115, the Cavs 104 in overtime. For Doris Burke, I'm Dave Pasch right here in your home for the NBA, ESPN Radio, and the ESPN app. Now let's go back to Jay Reynolds in the studio.
34: All right, Dave, the Cavs losing in overtime. Donovan Mitchell, 29 points, made his last shot with 8 minutes and 19 seconds to go in the fourth quarter.
9: We didn't close it out. We got to clean up on film and go from there. It's one loss. I don't know if y'all can y'all hear me. It's one loss. It's a bad loss, but all we can do is go back and watch the film and fix it. It's one game. We could have lost by 40. Still would have been 1-0. So we just watched the film. We played, you know, pretty solid for three quarters or so. We'll make adjustments and go from there.
34: Cavs had the lead, and a big lead, but Knicks rally and take the series opener at home. Game two Thursday, Wednesday, game two of the Western Conference Finals. Spurs opening the series with a win Monday in game one in Oklahoma City. Victor Wembanyama, 41 points, 24 rebounds in that win. Shai Gilgeous-Alexander fresh off winning his second straight MVP, 24 points in the loss, missing 16 of his 23 shots from the floor. ESPN's Tim McMahon.
10: SGA held up that MVP trophy during the pregame ceremony. He holds himself to that standards. He put it real plain and simple. I've got to be better, especially against a team of this caliber. And it is not, it's a lot easier said than done. Victor Wembanyama deserves a ton of credit for SGA's struggles, in addition to the point of attack defenders, but especially with Wimby, your SGA says, attacking him, you have to be smart, you have to be patient, but you also have to be aggressive. You can't be timid. You can't go in there scared. That's when, as he said, the Spurs are really able to put a stranglehold on the game, so they're trying to figure out pathways to create cracks for him, how to attack him. But again, you have to be aggressive. You have to. He has to play his game and not allow Wimby to dictate.
0: this isn't the first time, right, that Oklahoma City has lost a game one, even at home, right? I'm thinking the Nuggets, right? They stole the first game of the conference semifinals, and then the Pacers in game one of the finals last year. What can they draw maybe even from those experiences to try to even up this series?
10: Yeah, they're not comfortable in this situation, but they are confident. It is familiar territory. And this team takes a ton of pride in, as Mark Dagenault said, its ability to problem solve throughout the course of a playoff series. Now, obviously, look, the Spurs and Wemby present different levels of problems. But again, they believe they get better throughout the course of a series. They believe, you know, you get stuff on film, they can figure things out. And a big part of that is Shai Gilgeous-Alexander's proven himself in this department. You mentioned game one loss to the Nuggets, game one loss to the Pacers. In both of those game twos after that, he had 34 points, 8 assists, was extremely efficient, and led OKC to win. So they've been there, they've done that. Now they've got to do it against a 62-win Spurs team with a talent unlike anything that we've seen before.
34: Game two tonight in Oklahoma City. Thunder looking to earn a split of the first two on their home court and pull even in the series. We'll have it tonight. Coverage 8 o'clock Eastern here on ESPN Radio and the ESPN app. Right now, SportsCenter all night to the Diamond in St. Louis. Pirates trailed 6-4 in the ninth. They rally and force extra innings. And in the 10th, with the game tied at 6.
1: The winning run is at third base. Montgomery working from the stretch. The pitch to Herrera is hit deep to left field. Herrera has just won it with a walk-off big fly into the Pirates bullpen. And the crowd is going nuts here at Busch Stadium. A three-run home run for Herrera, his fifth of the year. And everybody waiting to meet him at home plate. And the celebration is beginning. The hopping going on at home plate.
34: Cardinals Radio Network, 9-6 the final in 10. Herrera with his first career walk-off hit. Fifth walk-off win this season for the Cardinals. Second most behind the Cubs, who have 6 walk-off in St. Louis. They needed 10 innings to do it. In Arizona, Diamondbacks take care of it in regulation.
4: Here's the 1-0. And Marte swings. High drive. Left field. Game. Set.
11: Unbelievable. Marte's still working his way towards first base. He is fired up.
34: Arizona Sports 98-7. Marte, game-winning 3-run homer with 2 outs in the ninth to beat the Giants 5-3. Arizona trailed 3-1 going to the ninth. Adrian Del Castillo had a 2-out RBI single that cut the deficit to 3-2. Then a catcher's interference call, and the Diamondbacks wind up with the win. Arizona goes for the 3-game sweep on Wednesday. You know, you got to be quick to get an inside the park home run. For a grand slam, you got to have 3 quick guys in front of you.
4: Set for McClain. Here's the pitch. Swing a fly ball deep left center field. Chasing back Taylor to the warning track. He will leap. Morabito leaps and it's off his glove. They don't know where it is. This might be an inside the park home run. 3 runs have scored. 1 is circling the bases. The throw home is not in time. Wood with a head first slide has an inside the park grand slam home run. He brings them all in, including himself. They're going crazy here at Nationals Park. It's now 5-4 New York.
34: 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Nationals continue to rally. They beat the Mets 9-6. Nationals joining the Diamondbacks as only teams with multiple wins this season in games where they trailed by at least 5. Nats beat the Mets on Tuesday. Dodgers and Padres.
1: Freeman swings and hits one high in the air to deep right field. This game is tied. Freddie Freeman with his second home run of the game. And now we got a brand new game tied at 4.
34: And it would ultimately be the Dodgers game. A 5-4 win over the Padres. AM 570. LA Sports Dodgers have won 6 of their last 7, and with the win, they move back into first place in the NL West by a half game over those Padres, who have their 4-game win streak come to an end. They are now 11-6 in divisional games this season. Down to the Final 4, getting underway on Wednesday. That's next. 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
34: 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Hockey returns to the ice on Wednesday. Golden Knights, Avs from Denver, Western Conference Final. Avs are 8-1 in their 9 postseason games. Hurricanes are 8-0. They have swept through the first 2 rounds of the Stanley Cup playoffs, and they open up with Montreal on Thursday in the Eastern Conference. ESPN analyst TJ Oshie.
20: At this point in the playoffs, I'm not going to put anyone in front of Colorado. When they are on their game, I don't think anyone else looks like them. They just have a way of absolutely dominating and coming at you with their entire lineup. Carolina, I've even said from the beginning, they weren't even in my top 5 power rankings coming into the playoffs, and only because I played against these guys, I know how they play, and it seems like they play a playoff style game all year, and I get worried about them getting a little bit tired. Well, now they have a potential of having 10 plus days off. They've won 8 games in a row. They haven't lost yet. So now they have to win me over. Also Rob Brind'Amour, who I respect a ton, as a player and as a coach, obviously is very good at getting through his message through to his team. Everyone plays the same. You hear their best players talking about checking for chances. How many offensive players, top offensive players in the league, do you hear talking like that? Not many. And so Rod does a great job with those guys. And at right now, I think they're absolutely, in my eyes, the favorite in the East, but I just can't put them over Colorado just yet.
3: Final four in the NHL and game one coming up on Wednesday. WNBA Tempo and Mercury.
17: It's getting physical out there. It's getting chippy. The tight game, a minute and a half left. Everyone's going to play really intense.
21: Mabry. Catch and shoot. She's good.
3: Toronto getting the bucket there. And they beat the Mercury 98-90 TSN with the call. As the Tempo becomes the fifth team in WNBA history with at least 95 points in three of their first five games in a season. First team to do so within a franchise's first five games. Brittany Sykes, 31 points. Mabry had 30. First teammates in WNBA history to each record 30 in a single game during the franchise's first season. First teammates to do it since Asia Wilson and Jackie Young in last year. Only instance in 2025. 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
22: The 2-0. High fly ball, right field. Sanchez back. On the track, at the wall, see ya. A home run from Ben Rice. A two-run shot. And the Yankees lead 5-3.
23: Well, Ben Rice, if he said it's not just the Aaron Judge show anymore. His 16th of the year. Some kind of year he is having.
3: That was added on the YES Network. Ben Rice, 16th homer of the season alongside Aaron Judge. They become the second duo for the Yankees with 16 homers in the first 50 games of a season. Mantle and Barrett did it for the Yankees in 1956. Yankees a 5-4 win over the Blue Jays on Tuesday. Toronto now 3-8 against the AL East this season. They've lost all five games in the division on the road. Yankees, meanwhile, have won 11 of their last 12. At home. Brewers and Cubs.
24: 3-1. And Terang, a high fly ball left center field. PCA's back at the track, and it is gone! Bryce Terang, a two-run blast. There's that insurance the Brewers were looking for.
3: 620 WTMJ. Brewers get the insurance, and they get the win. 5-2 over the Cubs, who've now lost four straight, tied for their longest skid of the season. Three four-game losing streaks for the Cubs in 2026. They're 2-8 in their last 10. Brewers are 10-2 in their last 12. Best record in baseball since May 6th. They move into first place in the NL Central, half game ahead of the Cubs. Athletics putting up double digits on the Angels.
25: Oh, one pitch is drilled down the right field line. That's going to get down. That's a hit. Extra bases rolling into the corner. McNeil has scored. Langler is to third. They're going to wave him around, and he will score. It's become a huge night for Nick Kurtz. Five RBIs, three hits. That's a two-base hit down the right field line, and an 11-4 lead for the A's.
3: Talk 650 KSTE. It'd be a 14-6 win for the Athletics. Season high 14 runs for the A's as they snap a three-game losing streak and maintain their lead in the American League West. Nick Kurtz, 3-for-5, a season high 5 RBI. He has reached base safely in 42 consecutive games, longest streak in baseball this season. A's putting up double digits. So do the Rangers.
26: And that brings up Brandon Nimmo. And Nimmo swings and drives one deep to center. That turns McCarthy around. He's still going back. He leaps at the wall, and it's gone. Brandon Nimmo cranks one out of here. His fifth home run of the year, and it's now 7-0 in favor of Texas.
3: Texas goes on to a 10-0 win over the Rockies as they get the shutout, seventh shutout this season, most in Major League Baseball. 10-0 shutout, tied for their largest shutout win over the last three seasons. 105-3, the Fan. With the call for the Rockies, 35th time being shut out since 2024, most in baseball over that span. Offense for both the A's and the Rangers as they both put up double digits. It was pitching for Cincinnati.
26: Burns, home of the 0-2. Man, that's exactly what they do. Blew him away with a high heater up and out of the zone. Nuno Sosa chased him up there. 8 strikeouts now for Burns and 4 in a row. Burns has struck out 5 of the last 6 batters he's faced.
3: 700 WLW as the Reds beat the Phillies 4-1. Chase Burns, 9 strikeouts, most in a game without a walk in his career. Burns becoming the first Reds pitcher age 23 or younger with a sub-2 ERA in the first 10 games of the season. Rallying from almost two dozen down, that's next. It's ESPN Radio.
2: The traditions. 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
2: Jackson's attendance so far this has been better than it was a year ago, where he missed several OTA sessions. So they believe he's going to be back soon, that this isn't really a boycott situation. However, when it comes to his contract, they do seem to be in a bit of an impasse, because the Ravens wanted this done. They've been clear publicly and privately that they want to extend Jackson, who has 2 years left on his contract. That hasn't happened yet, and I have talked to some people around the league who wonder, does Lamar want to get through this year, go ball out in 2026? The market's going to go up, because you have a lot of young quarterbacks next offseason who will be eligible for contract extensions, like the Drake Mays, Jaden Daniels, Caleb Williams. He could up those players with a new deal and up his value. So they're going to have a couple months here between now and camp to try to hammer out a long-term deal for Jackson.
3: League meetings, meanwhile, continuing this week as well. And among the moves, Super Bowl 64, landing in Nashville, Commissioner Roger Goodell.
4: Congratulations to Nashville, not just the Titans, but to the entire community of Nashville. I think our history goes back to the draft in 2019, which was a remarkable event for us, changed the future of the draft. Arguably changed the future of the Titans and the community. And I think this is the next great step in a remarkable football journey and a great community in Nashville. We can't wait to be there. We're happy to officially announce that Minnesota will host the draft in 2028. Again, congratulations to the community, to the Wolf family who worked so hard for this, and the entire Vikings organization.
3: Minnesota gets the draft. Nashville gets Super Bowl 64, 2030. Super Bowl this coming season, of course, in L.A. It's on ESPN. Then the Super Bowl makes stops in Atlanta and Las Vegas and Nashville. How do you bounce back from that? That's next. SportsCenter All Night continues. It's ESPN Radio.
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10: 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College tournament action on the diamond. SEC baseball tournament seeing Vanderbilt, Tennessee, LSU all advancing with wins in their opening games. Ditto for Missouri, which gets its first win in the SEC tournament since 2017. On the big diamond, the big league diamond, White Sox a 2-1 win over the Mariners. Chicago's won 8 of its last 10.
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10: Red Sox picking up a win in Kansas City. Jaron Duran going yard for the first time this month. WEEI.
13: Pitch is ripped high and deep down the right field line. If it's fair, it's out of here. It is fair and gone. Three-run homer for Duran. The Red Sox erupt in the ninth, and it is 6-1 in Kansas City.
6: Number 4.
10: To Arizona, Diamondbacks ending things with one swing. 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
14: Here's the 1-0, and Marte swings. High drive, left field, game, set, match.
15: Unbelievable. Marte's still working his way towards first base. He is fired up.
6: Number 3.
10: Hitting a big 3, not just reserved for the ballpark. There were a couple in New York as the Knicks staged that massive comeback in game 1 against the Cavs.
16: Brunson gets it at the midcourt line.
17: I think you've got to start trapping him, Dave. Like, he's beating you single-handedly.
16: Going against Harden, behind the back dribble, fires a 3 from the right side. You bet! Jalen Brunson can't be stopped right now. It's a 5-point game with 3.5 to go.
6: Number 2.
10: Back to baseball. Washington rallies to beat the Mets, getting a rarity in the process. Our buddy Dave Jagler on the Nationals radio network.
18: Set for McClain. Here's the pitch. Swing a fly ball deep left center field. Chasing back Taylor to the warning track. He will leap. Morabito leaps and it's off his glove. They don't know where it is. This might be an inside the park home run. 3 runs have scored. What a circle in the bases. The throw home is not in time. Wood with a hit first slide. Has it inside the park. Grand slam home run. He brings the ball in, including himself. They're going crazy here at Nationals Park. It's now 5-4 New York.
6: Number 1.
10: We heard the 3-run walk-off that happened in Arizona. That was in the ninth inning. In St. Louis, an extra inning blast to send folks home. Cardinals Radio Network.
19: Montgomery working from the stretch. The pitch to Herrera is hit deep to left field. Herrera has just won it with a walk-off big fly into the Pirates bullpen. And the crowd is going nuts here at Busch Stadium.
10: The fourth of their 4 homers on Tuesday. There was also the Knicks rally. They win in overtime as well. From about the 8-minute mark of the fourth quarter and through overtime, Donovan Mitchell and James Harden had 3 points, a combined 1-for-10 shooting, missing all 5 3-point attempts. ESPN analyst Kendrick Perkins.
12: Well, one, you got to give a lot of credit to Mike Brown, because this new offensive system that he's put in, especially, you know, at the start of the Atlanta series where Carl Anthony Towns is running that point forward, you have so much spacing, right? And that allows Jalen Brunson to go to work and get those isolations. And it's hard to send a double team because now they have so much spacing and they have so much shooting on the floor, especially with Carl Anthony Towns. But then they hung their hats on the defensive side of the basketball, right? We give a lot of credit to the Knicks for being a good offensive team, but they've been great this postseason defensively, and I got to tip my hat to them because they've been getting stops when they need to get stops, and they've been hanging their hats on the defensive side.
20: They're down 22, and they can't make a bucket, man. When you're on the right side of it, it feels great, but Cleveland could just I can't imagine what that feeling is like. When did you think it could happen?
12: Well, the biggest thing is when you're on the road, you want to keep the crowd out of the game. And once we saw the crowd get rowdy, and all of a sudden you started to see the energy in the arena and the guys on the floor started to get life, you knew that they had an opportunity to win that basketball game. And all of a sudden, you know, role players, Landry Shamet, they played better at home. And we started to see Mikal Bridges. He got stops. He got timely buckets, hitting big-time threes along with Big Body Brunson, do what he does best, and that's being one of the best closers in the game.
20: They went after Harden, didn't they?
12: Oh, I was waiting on that. Again, when the pressure is on, we watch Harden and the Cleveland Cavaliers fold like clean sheets. And I got to give a lot of blame to Harden and Kenny Atkinson. One, for having Harden on the floor. Like, he was a defensive liability for them all in that fourth quarter.
10: Brunson hitting 7 of 8 shots in the fourth quarter in overtime when defended by James Harden. Harden after the loss.
21: James, where's the team's mentality after a game like this? Obviously, you're going to lose games in the postseason, but to be up so big, so late, how is it harder to flush a game like this?
22: No, you know, we're a super confident team. You know, obviously, we understand. You know, we literally let one slip away, but you know, we got a lot of positives out of this game. You know what I mean? So we just watched them, figure out what we can correct, and you know, put an entire game together.
10: Harden, 15 points on 5 of 16 shooting and 6 turnovers. Cavs 0-6 this postseason when he has more turnovers than made shots. 8-1 when he has more shots than turnovers. Cavs are now 2-7 on the road this postseason. The two wins coming at Detroit in the conference semis. Knicks take game 1 of the conference finals. They'll host game 2 Thursday. Western Conference Finals playing game 2 tonight in Oklahoma City. More reaction to the East coming up next. SportsCenter All Night continues. It's ESPN Radio.
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3: Why? Why take a chance? 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
33: Max, we're going to get this out of the way before we go any further. Then we're going to talk hoops. So did you hear what the Chuckster said? Were you told what the Chuckster said?
34: I just said, that's a good-looking man right there. You got to give him his flowers. Hey, Max, I'm going to be serious on basketball.
35: It's only weird. It's only weird if they make it weird, Charles. Well, you're good, man.
34: Thank you,
35: man.
34: Thank you. Yeah.
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10: 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Conference finals underway in the NBA this week. Monday, the West came out of the gates with a classic Game 1 for Spurs and Thunder. San Antonio getting 41 from Victor Wembanyama in that double overtime win on the road. Tuesday, in the East, the conference says, hold my beer. Game 1, Cavs-Knicks at Madison Square Garden. We'll just jump right to the fourth quarter.
36: Front court, left side, Schroeder shovels to Wade. Schroeder has it back. Mitchell, right side, a three is up. Pitch good! It is 92-71 Cleveland at the eight-minute mark.
10: Cavaliers dominating on the road and in control. They went to the fourth quarter with a 14-point lead, extended it to 22 with less than 8 minutes to go. According to ESPN Analytics, at that point, the Knicks were looking at a 0.1% win probability.
37: So you're telling me there's a chance.
10: Down 22 in the fourth. Not much of a chance, but yeah, there's a chance.
36: Top of the circle, Brunson drive. Stops 12-footer up. Good! for Brunson. It's 94-84 with 4:45 left. Brunson gets it at the midcourt line.
6: I think you've got to start trapping him, Dave. Like, he's beating you single-handedly.
36: Going against Harden, behind the back dribble, fires a three from the right side. You bet! Jalen Brunson can't be stopped right now. It's a five-point game with 3.5 to go. And an Obi straight on, throws to the right wing. Shamet puts it up. And it falls. It hit the rim twice and dropped in to tie it up at 99 with 40 seconds left.
0: Knicks all the way back from down 22. Cavs would retake the lead, but Brunson again.
36: Brunson right side. 23 seconds left. Drives, gets past Harden. Floater off the backboard is good. And the game is tied again with 101 with 19 seconds left.
0: Monday, Spurs and Thunder went to overtime. Tied at 101. Tuesday, Cavs and Knicks go to overtime. Tied at 101.
36: Brunson with the basketball, defended by Harden. Let's see if he looks to take him to the goal again. He'll back away to the midcourt stripe. Puts it on the floor. Gets past him easily. Middle of the lane. Floater. Of course! Brunson again. 36 for Brunson. Destroying James Harden. And Towns gets it across to Brunson. Left side. Swing to the right wing. Shamet puts it up. It's a three! It's a 9-point Knick lead with a minute 49 to go in overtime. The Knicks come storming back in the largest playoff comeback win since 1970. They go from trailing by 22 to winning by 11 in overtime, 115-104.
0: Knicks entering Tuesday. They knew the teams trailing by at least 22 in the fourth quarter of a playoff game were 1-594. But the Knicks outscore the Cavs 44-11 over the final 12 minutes and 49 seconds of the game. Fourth quarter and overtime. And they win it 115-104. Holding serve on their own court for game one. Jalen Brunson, 38 points, 15 of 29 from the floor. He spoke with our Lisa Salters.
11: Jalen, you guys were down 22 points with 7:40 to go. Just how did you guys get this one back?
12: Find a way. I don't have an answer for you.
11: 40, you guys outscored them since that point, 44-11. That's the last seven and a half in the fourth quarter and overtime. Just what was different? What started working for you guys?
12: We got some stops. We kept fighting, kept believing. Just kept chipping away. You know, they were playing great basketball, and we just found a way. I really don't have an answer.
11: I mean, once again, you put the team on your back in that fourth quarter to get the game to overtime. You went on your own personal run. Just what was that feeling like for you when you were in that zone?
12: I'll realize after the fact. But I'm just happy we found a way to win. We kept believing in each other, taking the shots, kept running. My teammates got believing in me, my coaches. It's all credit to them.
11: I know it's the first one to four, and this is one game, and you like to keep it right here. But what does a comeback win like this, what can it do for a team?
12: We can still learn from a win. We didn't play our best, obviously, until the end. But now we can still learn from a win. We got a lot of work to do.
0: Jalen Brunson had 24 points in the second half in overtime, including 11 straight for the Knicks in the fourth quarter as they rally for the win. Cavs are now 28-2 this season when entering the fourth quarter with a double-digit lead. Both of the losses to the Knicks. Game one of the Eastern Conference Finals goes to the Knicks. We heard it right here, NBA on ESPN Radio. Dave Pasch, Doris Burke have the call. Back to Madison Square Garden. Dave?
36: Thank you, Jay. One of the greatest come-from-behind wins in the history of the NBA playoffs as the Knicks trailed by 22 in the fourth and win by 11 in overtime. How do you put this one in perspective, Doris, what we witnessed here tonight from the Knicks and in particular from Jalen Brunson?
6: You know, when you think of dynamic middle-of-the-floor players in the modern era of NBA basketball, you think LeBron James, you think Giannis Antetokounmpo, and it's all about their size and athleticism, physicality and strength. You do not necessarily think about Jalen Brunson as a dynamic middle-of-the-floor player. But tonight, this game swung on his ability to stay balanced emotionally, keep working the game, and then finally, in the fourth quarter, that young man who's all NBA and turned himself into a legit one of the best players in the game, took command on a variety of shots. Driving left, driving right, getting to the mid-range, using footwork, the three-pointer. He just was so patient all night. And then when the doubles came, getting off the ball, letting the game come to him. Just a special performance, and again, Dave, the Knicks' fourth quarter defense was at a different level entirely. They have been the second-best defense in the playoffs, and I thought it showed in the fourth quarter. And the Cavaliers, boy, you had a 22-point edge. You said it leading up to the game. This team has been criticized for at times being soft. Well, you just wilted under extraordinary pressure here, and now I've got to find your footing in the next 48 hours.
1: I was going to ask you about that because you could look at this one of two ways. If you're Cleveland, you'd say, you know what? We were exhausted. Back-to-back seven-game series. No breaks. We came in here and had a big lead, and we did not close it out, but we should feel good that we can compete with this team. Or you could say, we blew it. We had an opportunity to take game one, and we did something we've done a lot this year. We were not strong when we needed to be strong.
6: Tonight gave evidence to me that the competitive toughness of the New York Knicks is worthy of the position they now occupy. 1-0 with a chance to go up 2-0 on Thursday night. If you are the Cleveland Cavaliers, you believe that the force you played with and the toughness that you showed in winning two game sevens, including a dominant one on the road against Detroit, to get here, you've got to find that team again. And you do that by playing with extraordinary force and putting today in the rearview mirror. It doesn't matter. It's on to the next in the NBA. Cavs have got to find a way.
1: Final score, Knicks 115, the Cavs 104 in overtime. For Doris Burke, I'm Dave Pasch right here in your home for the NBA, ESPN Radio, and the ESPN app. Now let's go back to Jay Reynolds in the studio.
10: All right, Dave, the Cavs losing in overtime. Donovan Mitchell, 29 points, made his last shot with 8 minutes and 19 seconds to go in the fourth quarter.
2: We didn't close it out. We got to clean up on film and go from there. It's one loss. I don't know if y'all can y'all hear me. It's one loss. It's a bad loss, but all we can do is go back and watch the film and fix it. It's one game. We could have lost by 40. Still would have been 1-0. So we just watched the film. We played, you know, pretty solid for three quarters or so. We'll make adjustments and go from there.
10: Cavs had the lead, and a big lead, but Knicks rally and take the series opener at home. Game two Thursday. Wednesday, game two of the Western Conference Finals. Spurs opening the series with a win Monday in game one in Oklahoma City. Victor Wembanyama, 41 points, 24 rebounds in that win. Shai Gilgeous-Alexander, fresh off winning his second straight MVP, 24 points in the loss, missing 16 of his 23 shots from the floor. ESPN's Tim McMahon.
13: SGA held up that MVP trophy during the pregame ceremony. He holds himself to that standards. He put it real plain and simple. I've got to be better, especially against a team of this caliber. And it is not, it's a lot easier said than done. Victor Wembanyama deserves a ton of credit for SGA's struggles, in addition to the point of attack defenders, but especially with Wimby. Your SGA says attacking him, you have to be smart, you have to be patient, but you also have to be aggressive. You can't be timid. You can't go in there scared. That's when, as he said, the Spurs are really able to put a stranglehold on the game. So they're trying to figure out pathways to create cracks for him, how to attack him. But again, you have to be aggressive. You have to. He has to play his game and not allow Wimby to dictate.
14: This isn't the first time, right, that Oklahoma City has lost a game one, even at home, right? I'm thinking the Nuggets, right? They stole the first game of the conference semifinals, and then the Pacers in game one of the finals last year. What can they draw maybe even from those experiences to try to even up this series?
13: Yeah, they're not comfortable in this situation, but they are confident. It is familiar territory. And this team takes a ton of pride in, as Mark Dagenault said, its ability to problem solve throughout the course of a playoff series. Now, obviously, look, the Spurs and Wimby present different levels of problems. But again, they believe they get better throughout the course of a series. They believe, you know, you get stuff on film, they can figure things out. And a big part of that is Shai Gilgeous-Alexander's proven himself in this department. You mentioned game one loss to the Nuggets, game one loss to the Pacers. In both of those game twos after that, he had 34 points, 8 assists, was extremely efficient, and led OKC to win. So they've been there, they've done that. Now they've got to do it against a 62-win Spurs team with a talent unlike anything that we've seen before.
10: Game two tonight in Oklahoma City. Thunder looking to earn a split of the first two on their home court and pull even in the series. We'll have it tonight. Coverage 8 o'clock Eastern here on ESPN Radio and the ESPN app. Right now, SportsCenter all night to the Diamond in St. Louis. Pirates trailed 6-4 in the ninth. They rally and force extra innings. And in the 10th, with the game tied at 6.
4: The winning run is at third base. Montgomery working from the stretch. The pitch to Herrera is hit deep to left field. Herrera has just won it with a walk-off big fly into the Pirates bullpen. And the crowd is going nuts here at Busch Stadium. A three-run home run for Herrera, his fifth of the year. And everybody waiting to meet him at home plate. And the celebration is beginning. The hopping going on at home plate.
10: Cardinals Radio Network, 9-6 the final in 10. Herrera with his first career walk-off hit. Fifth walk-off win this season for the Cardinals. Second most behind the Cubs, who have 6. Walk-off in St. Louis. They needed 10 innings to do it. In Arizona, Diamondbacks take care of it in regulation.
5: Here's the 1-0. And Marte swings. High drive. Left field. Game. Set.
7: Unbelievable. Marte's still working his way towards first base. He is fired up.
10: Arizona Sports 98-7. Marte, game-winning three-run homer with 2 outs in the ninth to beat the Giants 5-3. Arizona trail 3-1 going to the ninth. Adrian Del Castillo had a 2-out RBI single that cut the deficit to 3-2. Then a catcher's interference call, and the Diamondbacks wind up with the win. Arizona goes for the 3-game sweep on Wednesday. You know, you got to be quick to get an inside-the-park home run. For a grand slam, you got to have 3 quick guys in front of you.
5: Set for McClain. Here's the pitch. Swing a fly ball, deep left center field. Chasing back Taylor to the warning track. He will leap. Morabito leaps, and it's off his glove. They don't know where it is. This might be an inside-the-park home run. 3 runs have scored. 1 is circling the bases. The throw home is not in time. Wood with a hit first slide has an inside the park grand slam home run. He brings them all in, including himself. They're going crazy here at Nationals Park. It's now 5-4 New York.
10: Nationals Radio Network. Nationals continue to rally. They beat the Mets 9-6. Nationals joining the Diamondbacks as only teams with multiple wins this season in games where they trailed by at least 5. Nats beat the Mets on Tuesday. Dodgers and Padres.
32: Freeman swings and hits one high in the air to deep right field. This game is tied. Freddie Freeman with his second home run of the game. And now we got a brand new game tied at 4.
10: And it would ultimately be the Dodgers game. A 5-4 win over the Padres. AM 570. L.A. Sports Dodgers have won 6 of their last 7, and with the win, they move back into first place in the NL West by a half game over those Padres, who have their 4-game win streak come to an end. They are now 11-6 in divisional games this season. Down to the Final 4, getting underway on Wednesday. That's next. SportsCenter all night. It's ESPN Radio.
0: 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Wimby and the Spurs storm into OKC and get a Game 1 double overtime win. Now the pressure sits squarely on the Thunder in Game 2 at home. How will they respond? 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
10: 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Hockey returns to the ice on Wednesday. Golden Knights, Avs from Denver, Western Conference Final. Avs are 8-1 in their 9 postseason games. Hurricanes are 8-0. They have swept through the first 2 rounds of the Stanley Cup playoffs, and they open up with Montreal on Thursday. In the Eastern Conference, ESPN analyst TJ Oshie.
22: At this point in the playoffs, I'm not going to put anyone in front of Colorado. When they are on their game, I don't think anyone else looks like them. They just have a way of absolutely dominating, coming at you with their entire lineup. Carolina, I've even said from the beginning, they weren't even in my top 5 power rankings coming into the playoffs, and only because I played against these guys, I know how they play, and it seems like they play a playoff style game all year, and I get worried about them getting a little bit tired. Well, now they have a potential of having 10 plus days off. They've won 8 games in a row. They haven't lost yet. So now they have to win me over. Also Rod Brind'Amour, who I respect a ton, as a player and as a coach, obviously is very good at getting through his message through to his team. Everyone plays the same. You hear their best players talking about checking for chances. How many offensive players, top offensive players in the league, do you hear talking like that? Not many. And so Rod does a great job with those guys. And that right now, I think they're absolutely, in my eyes, the favorite in the East, but I just can't put them over Colorado just yet.
10: Final four in the NHL and game one coming up on Wednesday. WNBA Tempo and Mercury.
23: It's getting physical out there. It's getting chippy. The tight game, 1.5 minutes left. Everyone's going to play really intense.
24: Mabry. Catch and shoot. She's good.
10: Toronto getting the bucket there. And they beat the Mercury 98-90. TSN with the call.
1: as the Temple becomes the fifth team in WNBA history with at least 95 points in three of their first five games in a season. First team to do so within a franchise's first five games. Brittany Sykes, 31 points. Mabry had 30. First teammates in WNBA history to each record 30 in a single game during the franchise's first season. First teammates to do it since Asia Wilson and Jackie Young in last year. Only instance in 2025. 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
2: The 2-0. High fly ball, right field. Sanchez back, on the track, at the wall, see ya. A home run from Ben Rice, a two-run shot, and the Yankees lead 5-3.
6: Well, Ben Rice, if he said it's not just the Aaron Judge show anymore, his 16th of the year, some kind of year he is having.
1: Now it's added on the YES Network, Ben Rice, 16th homer of the season, alongside Aaron Judge. They become the second duo for the Yankees with 16 homers in the first 50 games of a season. Mantle and Barrett did it for the Yankees in 1956. Yankees a 5-4 win over the Blue Jays on Tuesday. Toronto now 3-8 against the AL East this season. They've lost all five games in the division on the road. Yankees, meanwhile, have won 11 of their last 12. At home. Brewers and Cubs.
11: 3-1. And Turang, a high fly ball left center field. PCA's back at the track, and it is gone. Bryce Turang, a two-run blast. There's that insurance the Brewers were looking for.
1: 620 WTMJ. Brewers get the insurance, and they get the win. 5-2 over the Cubs, who've now lost four straight, tied for their longest skid of the season. Three four-game losing streaks for the Cubs in 2026. They're 2-8 in their last 10. Brewers are 10-2 in their last 12. Best record in baseball since May 6th. They move into first place in the NL Central, half game ahead of the Cubs. Athletics putting up double digits on the Angels.
12: Oh, one pitch is drilled down the right field line. That's going to get down. That's a hit. Extra bases rolling into the corner. McNeil has scored. Langelier is to third. They're going to wave him around, and he will score. It's become a huge night for Nick Kurtz. Five RBIs, three hits. That's a two-base hit down the right field line, and an 11-4 lead for the A's.
1: Talk 650 KSTE. It'd be a 14-6 win for the Athletics. Season high 14 runs for the A's as they snap a three-game losing streak and maintain their lead in the American League West. Nick Kurtz, 3-for-5, a season high 5 RBI. He has reached base safely in 42 consecutive games, longest streak in baseball this season. A's putting up double digits. So do the Rangers.
13: And that brings up Brandon Nimmo. And Nimmo swings and drives one deep to center. That turns McCarthy around. He's still going back. He leaps at the wall, and it's gone. Brandon Nimmo cranks one out of here. His fifth home run of the year, and it's now 7-0 in favor of Texas.
1: Texas goes on to a 10-0 win over the Rockies as they get the shutout, seventh shutout this season, most in Major League Baseball. 10-0 shutout, tied for their largest shutout win over the last three seasons. 105-3 the Fan. With the call for the Rockies, 35th time being shut out since 2024, most in baseball over that span. Offense for both the A's and the Rangers as they both put up double digits. It was pitching for Cincinnati.
13: Burns, home of the 0-2. Man, that's exactly what they do. Blew him away with a high heater up and out of the zone. Mundo Sosa chased him up there. Eight strikeouts now for Burns and four in a row. Burns has struck out five of the last six batters he's faced.
1: 700 WLW as the Reds beat the Phillies 4-1. Chase Burns, nine strikeouts, most in a game without a walk in his career. Burns becoming the first Reds pitcher age 23 or younger with a sub-2 ERA in the first 10 games of the season. Rallying from almost two dozen down, that's next. It's ESPN Radio.
0: 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Yordan Alvarez and the Houston Astros roll into Chicago to face Ian Happ and the Cubs. 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
3: He could up those players with a new deal and up his value. So they're going to have a couple months here between now and camp to try to hammer out a long-term deal for Jackson.
4: League meetings, meanwhile, continuing this week as well. And among the moves, Super Bowl 64 landing in Nashville. Commissioner Roger Goodell.
5: Congratulations to Nashville, not just the Titans, but to the entire community of Nashville. I think our history goes back to the draft in 2019, which was a remarkable event for us, changed the future of the draft, arguably changed the future of the Titans and the community. And I think this is the next great step in a remarkable football journey and a great community in Nashville. We can't wait to be there. We're happy to officially announce that Minnesota will host the draft in 2028. Again, congratulations to the community, to the Wolf family who worked so hard for this, and the entire Vikings organization.
4: Minnesota gets the draft. Nashville gets Super Bowl 64, 2030. Super Bowl this coming season, of course, in L.A. It's on ESPN. Then the Super Bowl makes stops in Atlanta and Las Vegas and Nashville. How do you bounce back from that? That's next. SportsCenter All Night continues. It's ESPN Radio.
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9: Say it 40 times, Wayne. 40 million. That's what Jason Kidd is getting to not work. 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
10: I feel to live my dream, Jason Kidd.
9: You want to get fired by the Mavs? Yesterday, sure. What a day yesterday. I mean, the Knicks-Cavs game, if you miss any of the conversation, go back and listen on the podcast because, I mean, obviously we're going to keep talking about it. But, wow, the last half hour has been intense around this and the troubling decisions around the Cavs and just continuing to try to do the same thing over and over again, up 22. No timeouts, no knocking a guy in at Sukkus, keeping James Harden out there, defending, switching. Oh, yay. It was brutal if you're a Cavs fan. But as that's going on, oh, yeah, by the way, and it was during Inside the NBA where Charles Barkley checked his phone, and he's like, wait, Jason Kidd got fired. As Sham Sharania reported initially, ESPN senior NBA insider. Yeah, Masai Ujiri takes over the Mavs, and Jason Kidd, head coach, Hall of Famer, of course, is fired as head coach of the Mavs. Now, you could sit there and say, wait, what? He was in the finals a few years ago. He was. He also tried to get the job that Masai Ujiri has now. Probably makes it a little bit awkward for the two that Jason Kidd wanted the job that Masai has, and Masai makes the decision to part ways. What did you guys make of this decision when it was made by the Mavericks?
11: Well, Jason Kidd just don't want to be in a situation where he's blindsided like he was with the Luka Doncic trade. And I can understand why he would want more power in the organization, especially when they blocked him interviewing with the New York Knicks job after they requested permission last offseason when they fired Tom Thibodeau. If you don't want to let me go, then give me more power within the franchise. I understand Jason Kidd's position perfectly. I also understand that he doesn't really have an appetite for a rebuild when he's not the one that's buying the groceries. So I think it never feels like it's good business to eat $40 million for a coach that won't be working for you. But I feel like this was the only path for the Dallas Mavericks forward. Mm-hmm. Because they're about to undergo a rebuild around Cooper Flagg. This is the prelude to them moving on from Kyrie Irving at some point this summer. I just think that it was important to clear the decks. I don't think this is an indictment on Jason Kidd's ability to coach. I just think that in terms of what Kidd wants, his professional goals, and direction of the organization when it comes to their program building, the two needed to part ways.
10: Yeah, Masai Ujiri is obviously coming in with a direct vision that he wants to enact. And it's kind of hard to do that when not only you have the coach as part of the previous regime, but as you mentioned, Evan, a guy who wanted your job and who thinks he's capable of your job. I can imagine that that would certainly birth some workplace tension. And it wasn't just Jason Kidd that got let go. There were several people from basketball ops that they moved from on from as well. Excuse me. So clearly they are wiping the slate clean. Masai Ujiri is coming in saying, I'm in control. I am going to make sure that the person who is the coach, this arm of our operation, is in lockstep with what we're trying to do. And I don't want there to be any combative nature moving forward.
9: So you want to sign up for some reckless speculation now? You want to play the game?
11: Go for it.
9: Okay. So when Jason Kidd – so remember, Jason Kidd was the head coach of the Nets for a year, like right after being done playing. And then he just peaced out on the Nets to go to the Milwaukee Bucks. I would say that Jason Kidd, when he was the coach of the Bucks for Giannis, was one of the worst coaches in the NBA. I couldn't believe how bad he was.
11: Yeah, he wasn't great.
9: Horrible. Not just bad, horrible. Since then, I would say he's one of the most improved coaches I've seen in the NBA. Like, significantly better. I think the stint around LeBron and the Lakers as an assistant with Frank Vogel served him really, really well. Like, really well. I think he's more than competent as a head coach. His Mavericks record is not as good as you would think. It's 500 record, 205 and 205.
10: That's
9: and missed the playoffs three of the 5 years, because all we think about is Nico Harrison, Luka finals. We don't think, well, they did miss the playoffs outside of that. He was horrific as a coach, and now he's a good coach. What you're going to hear, I think, reckless speculation as to could Giannis bring him with him wherever he goes. I don't know about their relationship. I would not want to play for him if I was Giannis based on my first stint, but it's interesting based on now the evolution of Jason Kidd. Are we going to hear him? Orlando's open. You know, I've been saying all along, I think Orlando could be a destination for Giannis if he gets traded. I think this is going to be really interesting now. I think Jason Kidd's name is going to be tied to Giannis, whether it's right or wrong, a lot in terms of speculation.
11: Okay, so give me the Orlando spot.
9: Orlando. But I would hire Billy Donovan if I'm them. I would go Billy Donovan and go all in. And yeah, and I'd go all in because I think Billy Donovan's a better coach than Jason Kidd. That's not a knock on Jason Kidd. The reality of the Dallas Mavericks, though, and you may hear more about this after 7 a.m. Eastern, little tease there. Think about what's happened since they went to the finals. Since they went to the finals against the Celtics a few years ago, Mark Cuban sold the team. Nico Harrison traded Luka. They fired Nico Harrison. They fired now, obviously, Jason Kidd. And CeCe mentioned, they're soon to trade, most likely, Kyrie Irving. They voluntarily annihilated their own team for no apparent reason.
10: And somehow, luckily, stumbled into Cooper Flagg in the midst of all of that.
9: Okay, go there. Does it feel icky? Like, does it feel to you like almost they don't deserve that way out?
10: It feels like one of the luckiest breaks in sports we've seen in a long time. That despite your self-inflicted dysfunction, you landed this guy who's going to be a generational player that you can build around moving forward. And you got Masai Ujiri, one of the best in the business, to build your franchise moving forward. So in the midst of some icky, bad, dysfunctional moves, they've lucked into and made a smart move in the midst. It's very up and down. It's been a roller coaster for them.
9: So is that an attractive job now?
10: Yes. With Cooper Flagg and Masai Ujiri, absolutely.
9: So you'd go, like, if you're a hot free agent coach, you'd tell your agent, please call them.
10: To coach that kid who's young and malleable and also showed me a lot, that he can absolutely be a superstar piece that we build around, and an architect of a guy who's built a championship, yeah, pick up the phone, agent.
9: Who are you telling off?
10: I don't know.
9: Pick up the phone, eight. But you are in the Western Conference, right? We can't simultaneously say, oh, that's such an attractive job, and say Oklahoma City and San Antonio are, like, invincible at this point. So basically what you guys are saying...
11: But you wouldn't have said that 5 years ago. It literally was three good drafts for both franchises, and they ended up, with Oklahoma City, a trade, and they ended up getting to the point where we think they're going to be perennially 1 and 2... Once we talk about the conference playoffs kicking off, that's how well run those franchises are. But that's how quickly your fortunes can change if you get top of the lottery picks, right? San Antonio, three top of the lottery picks: Steph Castle, Dilla Harper, and Victor Wembanyama. All of a sudden, now you're talking about them having the most unstoppable force in all of basketball, and one of the most dynamic rookies in the league. That's how quickly it happens.
9: Coming up, what if you get a get-out-of-jail-free card, and then you decide to give it back? We'll talk about it next. We're on Sportsmanlike, presented by Progressive Insurance.
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5: This is the Fan Morning Show with Kevin Bowen and James Boyd.
10: Well, I don't know if the joke makes total sense, but somehow drowning out there in the water, the Cleveland Cavaliers, after that epic collapse. Last night. Good Wednesday morning to you. If it's going to rain in one of our favorite weeks of the year, might as well be on Tuesday and Wednesday, or I guess even Monday as well. Get it all out of the way as we await Carb Day coming up Friday, race day Sunday. I'd say weather looking a little bit better. We'll get some updates throughout the week and keep you posted of what's going to happen here as we get ready for the 110th running of the Indianapolis 500. But James Boyd, last night, the Cleveland Cavaliers led by 22 points with 7 minutes and change to go in Madison Square Garden. And if you know a Cavs fan today, you give them a hug.
11: That means we both have to give a hug to our fill-in producer at times, Caleb Zuber.
10: Caleb Zuber, Hayden Clark, Cavs fan. Shout out to former IU legend Thomas Pritchard. Trying to think of any other Cavs fans.
11: My boy,
10: I know.
11: Nate Atkins,
10: Cavs fan.
11: I know Nate Atkins is sick. That's one of my best friends, and I did not text him last night, Kevin, because the number might have got deleted. I might have got blocked because that was horrible. Horrendous effort by the Cavs in that fourth quarter. They were outscored. I think the broadcast said from the last like 7 minutes through overtime, 44-11. Just an inexcusable loss. And not to take some victory lap, but I did tell you yesterday that I trust Jalen Brunson more than I trust Donovan Mitchell and James Harden. And boy, was that reinforced yesterday, because those two went MIA with not the season on the line, but a huge win on the line, whereas Jalen Brunson came alive, and they called him Captain Clutch there in New York, and he was clutch for sure.
10: It's just unbelievable. You know, the Sam Merrill three there at the end of regulation, I thought for a second that the Cavs are going to survive all of that, and then overtime was one of the more, honestly, funnier, probably 5 minutes of basketball to see two different teams going in two vastly different directions. So the Knicks, with an unbelievable comeback, hunting James Harden time and time again, they are up 1-0 in that series. First time in NBA history that each of the game ones of the conference finals go to overtime, so we'll get the Western Conference going again tonight. That will be game two. It'll be the Thunder. Rare kind of backs against the wall, if you will, for the Oklahoma City Thunder tonight at home. It'll be Thunder and Spurs as we get into the every other day format. Fever back in action tonight. It's a clean injury report. So good news on the Aliyah Boston front. They take on the Portland Fire. They are a massive favorite, 13.5-point favorite over the expansion team from Portland. Colts have got a media availability later today, so we'll be up there for that. They will start their OTAs. Again, that's the 11-on-11 portion of the offseason program coming up tomorrow, and I guess a little bit of an Alexander Rossi update we can get to here in a bit. Mark Dykton, good morning to you.
12: Good morning.
10: How you doing?
12: Not happy. Cubs stink right now.
10: It's been a lot of losing lately.
12: It's been a lot of losing, and the bats are going quiet, and I don't like it. And I don't like that the pitching injuries are seemingly now catching up. So, not great. I know how the Reds, being a Reds fan, feels like these days.
10: I could have sworn the Reds won last night, so I don't know what you're talking about.
12: That's a rare win.
11: The White Sox did as well.
10: The Cubs losing to the wrong team, too, right?
12: Uh-huh. Yeah, so the Brewers, once again, just Joel's like, oh, they can't hit home runs. The Brewers aren't very good. I'm like, stop. Stop trying to, like, jinx the Brewers. They're just fine. They always find ways to win. Mizorowski's very good.
10: But Joel Eriksson's got he's on cloud nine right now with the Spurs after game one there. So
12: no one better than Joel right now. The Brewers are winning. The Spurs are winning.
10: He's on top of the world. Coming up 8 o'clock, Marshall Pruitt going to join us. We had Marshall on last year from Racer. For those that follow the 500 or follow IndyCar Motorsports in general, he's certainly one of the main covers of the entire sport. Does an outstanding job. So James, I think maybe some of those questions, you know, earlier in the week you were asking, hey, what was exactly going on with Kyle Collett and Jack Harvey's cars that they had to go to the back of the field? Marshall is a guy that can answer a lot of that stuff.
11: Also want to ask about the inability to build a full backup car. Curious about what are the limitations there or why there are limitations there.
10: Yeah. And again, the Alexander Rossi update, he recorded his podcast last night with James Hinchcliffe, saw a couple still shots from it. They actually did it at Cracker Barrel. I think we mentioned that yesterday.
11: Shout out to the pancakes.
10: A couple laughs about that there. He had the right leg propped up, and it was quite a significant wrap on that right leg. Again, right ankle specifically. He mentioned on the podcast there bone bruise or bone issue, small bone in the right ankle. Is why he needed to have that. Sounds like he's going to be able to take that wrap off here, I believe, today. And then, again, the expectation is he'll be in the car coming up on Friday, weather permitting, 11 a.m., that final practice time for Carb Day there. He had definitely a smaller wrap on the left hand. And, I go back to the conversation we had with Kevin Lee yesterday in, saying in today's day and age of motorsports, with the amount of tools on your steering wheel, don't overlook the finger injury either. That is a big, big deal. So, I would assume, and, Kevin pointed this out, Alexander Rossi could probably do some sort of simulator work, even though he is unable to get on the track in that car until Friday at 11 o'clock there. But, it was definitely quite the sight to see Alexander Rossi in that big of a wrap and having to have that leg propped up and being like, wow, in, 72 hours, you're going to be in your car for the final practice, and then 48 hours after that, you're going to be driving the 110th running of the Indy 500 there. So we'll continue to monitor that storyline. Caitlin Clark will be the grand marshal of the Indy 500 coming up on Sunday. I don't think much of a surprise to anyone on this. The Fever schedule really cooperates this year for that. They play tonight. They play Friday. They don't play again until next Thursday. After that, obviously, she is A, Caitlin Clark, B, Gainbridge is one of her, huge endorsers. So all of that kind of checks out there. So she will do the drivers to your cars. That will be the command that Caitlin Clark will give on Sunday.
11: I had a chance to talk to Stephanie White about this yesterday. Actually, Scott Agnes, friend of the show, Fieldhouse Files, asked her the question about being the grand marshal. And, Stephanie White is a local legend. Indiana Basketball Hall of Fame member, 1995 Miss Basketball. So she knows a thing or two about this state and what it means to be the grand marshal. I don't think she's ever held that honor, but she tipped her cap to Caitlin and believes it will be, she says she wasn't sure if it was Caitlin's first trip to the 500, but it might be because typically the WNBA season doesn't really allow her to have this kind of gap. So either way, grand marshal, huge honor for Caitlin, well-deserved, and I'm excited to see her reaction to being a part of the Indy 500.
10: So if we're going to look a little bit at exactly kind of the race day schedule so far, driver intros will be at 11:47. You'll have the unbelievable vocals of one Jordan Sparks for the national anthem at 12:24. Caitlin Clark will again say drivers to your cars at 12:29. Jim Cornelison, gosh, Mark, this has got to be almost a decade for him now.
12: Yeah, he's been on the show or the station annually for, yeah, probably close to 10 years now.
10: And back home again in Indiana, of course, after John
11: Back
10: Abrams.
11: Home again in Indiana.
12: Well, move aside. James Boyd's taking the mic.
10: Boy, Cornelison gets a little cold on Saturday nights.
11: Yeah, I'm just trying to think.
10: Romeoville Kid will slide over there.
11: I'll tell you what, I probably heard that song within the last 2 years, 15 times. And it's great every time. You know you're at a big event when Back Home in Indiana is being sung.
10: The opera singer that is Jim Cornelison there. Of course, Chicago
11: Jim Boyd.
10: Okay. Blackhawks national anthem singer there. And then, of course, Roger Penske, the command to start. And then Brendan Fraser for the green flag. Is that George of the Jungle, Mark? Brendan Fraser?
12: Mm-hmm.
10: Forgot he was an Indy native.
12: Yeah, he is, and Ashley, again, big fan of him, so I've got him and Pato O'Ward that I'm dealing with now, so I'm getting it on both ends.
10: Boy, that's the story of your life.
12: She's like, we got to get there early. Where's he going to be? I'm like, good Lord. Man. Are you sure you want me to come with you?
10: I didn't have getting it on both ends at 7:09 on the bingo card there. There might be a baseball analogy for that, but I'll just leave it right there.
12: I would leave it there as well.
10: Yeah, probably don't want to go there here at 7:09. Yeah, Marshall Pruitt going to join us coming up. Michael Grady, speaking of Indy Zone, is that
12: back
10: right, Mark?
12: Back on the airwaves, 9:30.
10: 9:30 for MG. He was a busy man, early round of the playoffs. I think a ton of WNBA on his docket, but for those that have not, for some reason, been... You know, watching too much of the hardwood, you're missing out on Michael Grady because he is doing a whole lot from a national standpoint. I'm curious how the Thunder respond tonight. You know, I feel like it's just kind of a given that we're used to, oh, yeah, they will respond. And, you know, if you look at the finals, they obviously more often than not backs against the wall. If you look at that Nuggets series last year that went to 7, they did that. But remember, James, game one, the Spurs had 21 turnovers. It's not like the Spurs were flawless. We'll see about De'Aaron Fox. I mean, that's a key component. To San Antonio, like, you know, this to me, I don't think it's just a slam dunk. This series is going to be 1-1. I think San Antonio, if you're ranking the best teams left, the two best teams are clearly out there in the West.
11: Yes. You have four teams left and Cleveland already got sent home yesterday. That series is over. I picked them to lose that series going into it. But when you got to win 5 games because you blew one of them, it's really over. And continue to look at that Western Conference Finals as a chance for Wemby to establish himself as the best player in the world. We feel that way after game one, perhaps, but in order to really solidify that, you got to dethrone the top dog. That is SGA and the Thunder. So excited for game two. And man, if it delivers like game one, we could have a really great series on our hand because that probably was, for me, Kevin, not trying to be a prisoner at the moment, that probably was a top 15 playoff game I've ever watched. That was incredible.
10: Oh boy, we might need your 1-15 list.
11: Oof. I have to, yeah, think about that. But yeah, it's up there for me. And again, I'm talking about the Spurs and OKC, not that trash that I watched the Cavs basically throw out there yesterday in the fourth quarter in overtime.
10: We have some early odds on Colts games for this season. I would say a couple of interesting notes on that front there. Potentially we can go over. The new starters, you know, we got about a half dozen of them this year for the Colts. Where have they gotten better? Where have they not? We'll continue our Indy 500 draft. What would be the best storyline coming up to take the checkered flag Sunday here? And we'll continue to keep you posted from a weather standpoint for Carb Day and also for race day coming up on Sunday. Kevin Bowen, James Boyd, and Mark Dykton. This is the Hensley Legal Group Command Center. It happens. Hire Hensley. Thank you for spending this Wednesday morning with us. I think the rain is finally out of the Indy area. That was wild. Was anybody driving yesterday in that? Like some of
12: yes. We just left Kroger in Brownsburg. Within 30 seconds, it started downpouring big time.
10: There were multiple streets where I'm like, I literally cannot turn down that street because it was flooded.
12: Yeah, I mean...
11: The car was going to turn into Noah's Ark?
10: I mean, it was insane. I mean, obviously, it's the amount of rain in such a short period of time, but that was wild yesterday.
12: Yeah, the girls saw that we got, like, a flash flood warning, and like, how high... Is the water going to be over our heads? I'm like, no. It's not. It doesn't mean that, but they assume flash flood means, like, yeah, we're going to be Noah's Ark in it or something. I'm like, no. Let's relax a little bit.
10: Definitely overcast here and much chillier, I would say, today than what we've had kind of summer-like in recent days. Looks like it'll be a little bit chillier compared to what we have had. So again, thank you for starting your Wednesday morning with us. 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
13: 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Must be 21 or older and physically located in the state of Indiana. James Boy, they might as well call that the Cleveland Cavaliers bet after last night. The definition of a big lead blown on one of the bigger stages you'll find.
14: Yeah, we should be able to change their name to the Cleveland Crumblers after that, because all they did was crumble down the stretch. Terrible performance from your two stars, James Harden and Donovan Mitchell. And I watched a montage last night, Kevin, of them hunting James Harden on defense every single possession there in the clutch, and it worked pretty much every single possession.
13: Yeah, no need to tell your kids a scary story tonight. Just watch that.
14: Yeah, that was a little spooky.
13: 44-11. That was the run in the final 7 minutes of the game. It's one thing, like, when I see it, I have to say it in my head like four or five times to actually believe it.
1: 22-point lead with 7 minutes to go. The Cleveland Cavaliers, and that Sam Merrill three I thought was in, honestly, to end regulation. I thought Mike Breen is going to have to give us one of those rare, the road team is going to get the bang, honestly, a little Tyrese Halliburton. But in overtime, the Cavs scored 3 points. So for the first time in NBA history, both game ones go to overtime. Spurs up 1-0, Knicks up 1-0. We'll get game two, Western Conference Finals tonight. 6.5-point favorite, Oklahoma City. You curious at all, or you think it's 1-1 and you're not sweating it too much?
14: I think it's going to be 1-1. I'm not sweating it too much because OKC has been such a dominant team the last 2 years. And as great as Wimby is, and he might have established himself as best player in the world, the guy on the throne is SGA, who, by the way, became the 14th player in NBA history to win back-to-back MVP. So he's no slouch. That team is no slouch. And really it comes down to Chet Holmgren. If Chet Holmgren has a pulse tonight, they should win.
1: Speaking of tonight, the Fever back in action. It will be the Portland Fire. That's a 7 o'clock tip. You can hear it over on our sister station, pregame coverage with John Nolan and company. Bria Goss, the color announcer, she's going to join us coming up here in the 9 o'clock hour. 6:30 coverage begins, 7 o'clock tip. Again, 13.5-point favorite. And James, the Aaliyah Boston news clearly is good, as she is not even on the injury report for tonight.
14: Yes, says she's feeling good. She mentioned yesterday at practice that it sounds like this lower leg injury is something that she's kind of been managing and dealing with since the initial injury that she suffered in Unrivaled back in February. Of course, Unrivaled, for those who aren't familiar, is the 3-on-3 professional league that a lot of WNBA players play in. But crisis avoided. Just got to monitor it, and we'll see how things shake out in the future.
1: On the diamond, if you weren't postponed like the Indianapolis Indians were yesterday, the Reds got a win, the Cardinals got a win, Guardians, one-run win over the Tigers, and Mark Dykton, the Cubs, losing 5-2 there to the Brewers, and you're worried about more than just the losses right now, you're correct?
15: Bullpen stinks, pitching has been struggling big time with all the injuries, and the bats are going quiet, so not ideal. And of course, the Brewers down 5.5 just a few weeks ago has now taken the lead of the NL Central.
1: We'll get more IMS announcements throughout the week. Again, cars not on the track today and tomorrow. Weather updates. Yeah, boy, I guess the percentages have gone up a little bit for Sunday for rain. Hopefully, that rain will be obviously later in the day. As we move along in the week, we'll get more concrete info there. It honestly looks a little bit like kind of Carb Day and race day. Maybe you're in the same boat. Better in the morning, potentially early afternoon, and then that's where the questions start to arise. So for Carb Day, practice is 11-1. Do the Wienermobiles have rain tires, Mark Dykton?
15: I don't know. They're out there at the track already, but I have no idea.
1: You haven't examined those wieners?
15: I would love to. Okay. Get under those things, see what's going on, the undercarriage.
1: Thought you actually cared about your job here, so I'd love to see a little effort out of you from that.
15: Does my media pass work there? I'm here to inspect the wieners.
1: You're probably not.
14: That might get you kicked out.
1: You're probably not the first person that's uttered that phrase in 110 years over at that place there. And then concert to follow, so obviously some dicey weather for those events. Then Sunday, green flags, 12:45. So that's the game we're playing, and obviously Mother Nature not only could impact the race, but impact Catherine Legg's attempt at 1,100 miles. So unfortunately, Mark, I think when we get to the Carb Day show, we're going to have to be booking a weather-related guest, which I don't love doing that, but we need to provide that info, so that'll probably be a part of our Friday plans.
15: Are you feeling like you jinxed them? Because you were talking weather again, and we've always said, Kevin, be weary.
1: No, I don't. Can you imagine if I had that type of pull?
15: Maybe that's the one thing you have pull in is the weather.
1: The only thing, it was a miracle that I got a burger. Thank you to Cluster Chuck for that.
15: There you go.
1: We got an Indy 500 draft we need to get to here on the other side. Again, the Alexander Rossi update from yesterday, he went on his own podcast to provide that update there. He is rocking definitely a protective wrap, a pretty significant wrap, honestly, when you see it on that right leg. It's the ankle injury. He mentioned the injury was to a small bone in his right ankle, and this, you know, boot wrap is to keep the swelling down. It sounds like it's going to come off today. That's the plan. And then again, the hope, the plan is he's in the car Friday at 11 a.m. He mentioned that, you know, from a crash standpoint, that you know, he was going a little bit slower the previous lap to try and save fuel. He was on, he goes like lap 24 or 25 of a 30 lap, typically 30 lap stint there from a tire standpoint. And he said there's kind of that sweet spot with these cars. You know, they are built to go fast, but if you go too fast, obviously that can happen. And if you go too slow, that also can happen. So he said he kind of got out of that sweet spot, and you obviously saw what happened there. So that's the update from Alexander Rossi. Again, Caitlin Clark announced yesterday that she is the Grand Marshal. Do you guys know any duties specific to her besides drivers start your, not start your engines, drivers to your cars? That's the command she'll give.
14: I'm not sure, but hopefully we get a chance to ask her today. Get an update for you.
1: Again, Fever, that's what James is referencing there, the Fever in action tonight. So Caitlin Clark will be speaking to the media a little bit later today.
15: Does she need to do any prep like Cignetti has to with the pace car? Or she just kind of go out there and do her thing?
1: I'm going to guess Caitlin Clark has lived a life where I know 350,000 people is a big, big number, but I think she'll be quite comfortable in the environment that she's put in on Sunday. But I guess that's a lot of people she is talking to in one setting, right?
15: Yeah.
14: Yeah,
15: Brendan Fraser can give her some help or something, maybe.
1: Yeah, and I think they've had, you know, there are other Grand Marshals. I don't know, Mark, maybe you can find the list. I mean, it's definitely a note, you know, kind of a famous celebrity dignitary type of angle to it here. I think it's a lot of, I assume she'll be speaking to a lot of the big time sponsors that are affiliated with this. But then from a crowd standpoint, it's drivers to your cars. That'll be the big thing that she does there. Right before, I guess, right after National Anthem and back home again in Indiana. And then, of course, Roger Penske giving the command to start your engine.
15: Most recently, it's been like Scott Pollard, Tamika Catchings, Peyton Manning's done it, Patricia Heaton, Dick Vitale, Anderson Cooper, the Butler basketball team. Yeah, so there you go. It's kind of who's who.
1: That's a variety.
15: Right, that is a variety.
1: There. How about Jason Kidd getting the scissors yesterday?
14: Yeah. I think Sham Sharani reported he still had 4 years and over $40 million left on his contract.
1: And they just hired the old Raptors GM, Masai Ujiri, right?
14: Yeah, but I was reading some stuff. They didn't always see eye to eye. I guess they might have a little beef before they became co-workers, and that didn't last long.
1: Super Bowl announced yesterday to Nashville in 2030.
14: It's going to be a mess.
1: Draft announced to Minnesota in 2028. I am curious about this. Does that have any dominoes against Indy's hope to get the 2030 draft? You know, is it a little too Midwest-y from an event standpoint there?
14: Well, you know how I feel about it. My thought is, if you land the draft, does the NFL say, well, okay, if we give you the draft, you have to give the combine? And do you look at it like, yes, for that one weekend, the draft will probably bring in more revenue and attention to our city, but in the long run, is it better to try to keep this stranglehold that we have on the combine?
1: Yeah, and again, the combine, obviously, annual. Yeah, I can hear you out there, James, because I think if it were ever to leave Indy, even for just a year, now you have the rest of the NFL intrigued, open-minded about, wait a minute, this thing can finally leave Indianapolis? I want to get my hands on the combine there. So, because Cincinnati has been a rumor for the 29 draft. So, you know, Minneapolis 28, Cincinnati 29, 30 was kind of the Indy hope. And then again, the 30 draft announced to Nashville there. So, oh boy.
15: The draft has been pretty Midwest heavy though, because like they were in Detroit in 2024, Green Bay 2025.
1: But of course, the Super Bowl is not.
15: Right.
1: And so I'm kind of pointing to both things. If you already have the Super Bowl in that central location, are you really going to go combine in Indy, Super Bowl in Nashville, and then the draft coming back to Indy all in the same 3 or 4 month span?
15: I would say most reporters probably like the centralized situation with that, as opposed to like flying all the way out to the West Coast for something.
1: Reporters, sure, but they don't decide these things. Well, NFL owners typically have a whole lot of say in how these events.
14: The next owners meetings, I'll get it done, Mark.
15: You please do. Take place. Yeah. Get some free swag and get it done.
1: You imagine bachelorette parties being planned for the second week of February?
15: Oh my God!
1: How great!
15: Like, what's going on? That's when the Titans need to do their schedule release.
1: Why are these rooms so expensive? Pedal bars are $5,000.
15: Why has this guy got a Vikings helmet on and no shirt?
1: He's got a skull chant he keeps on doing every time we walk up and down Broadway here. that announcement yesterday from the NFL. All right, coming up on the other side, we'll continue our Indy 500 draft. Some interesting odds to note on the Colts' upcoming season in regards to their schedule. And at some point today, I think we got to get back to what Kurt Cignetti will be doing this weekend. We had Doug Bowles on about a couple weeks ago. At this point, he shared a little bit into everything that Kurt Cignetti has to do from a pace car standpoint. I think you'll find it interesting if you missed that. It is the Fan Morning Show here. 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It happens. Hire Hensley.
16: We are tracking a cloudy and cooler day ahead. There's a chance for lingering showers, especially areas southeast of Indianapolis. We'll see an afternoon high near 64 degrees. Mostly cloudy tonight and cooler with lows in the upper 40s. I'm Fox 59 meteorologist Amber Hardwick for The Fan.
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2: 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Now, you can see the same thing our investigators are seeing and help identify stations that may be charging unfair prices. So far, we've received more than 160 complaints about potential gas gouging, and we're investigating each one of them. These complaints, combined with our own monitoring, have led us to opening formal investigations into over 10 major retailers and wholesalers. Also, we've made official inquiries on nearly 100 additional retailers about their pricing. These investigations are going to take time. We are only going where the facts lead us and where, like all professional investigations, such facts exist. The moment we take the next step, we'll let you know. We remain committed to holding accountable anyone who exploits Hoosiers during this emergency.
0: To file a complaint, go to IndianaConsumer.com.
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6: He's got it out of the short chute. Newgarden by three car lengths. Leading out of turn four, Mark James.
26: Joseph Newgarden with a strong run into turn number three. Padua Ward makes a run, but he will not catch it. Joseph Newgarden goes back to back. He makes the improbable finish into turn number three. He makes the pass, makes it stick. Joseph Newgarden goes back to back, wins the 108th running of the Indianapolis 500 mile race.
1: Certainly one of the great finishes just a couple years ago, Newgarden versus Pato. And that one, I believe, right in front of Jake Query in turn three with Joseph Newgarden getting it done. I think that has kind of helped continue to create the Pato Award fanfare, a bit of the bridesmaid if you look at where he has finished here and how seemingly he's up there every single year late in the race. And we'll see where he's at from a car standpoint because, again, he was involved in that Alexander Rossi crash on Monday. Outside of row two for Pato Award, was Ashley Dighton in the line at Kroger and Speedway yesterday, Mark Dighton?
15: She was not. She was at work, and she's like, you should bring the girls. I'm like, there is no way I'm doing that. No offense to Pato, but I was like, I can only imagine the line there, the storms in the area, and I'm like, all you want me to do is take a picture of them, and then, you know, and then you're going to kick me to the curb.
14: I'm not losing my family for Pato Award is basically what Mark is
15: basically
14: saying.
15: Yeah.
1: Is this the reason why we haven't been able to get Pato on air? Is Mark just seemingly letting these emails just sit in his inbox?
15: She has asked. She's like, are you going to get him on the show? I'm like, I would love to, but I also am afraid of, you know, oh, could you give me his number?
1: Thank you for those calls. We continue to play them. Leading into the 110th running coming up on Sunday. It is wild. And Mark, you know, brought this up a little bit earlier in the week with Alex Palou. He is currently, for Sunday, a plus 250 favorite to win this race. So that is simply for those out there that do not follow it. That is a $10 bet to win $25. That is absolutely insane odds from a favorite standpoint. Like, I cannot recall the last time we have had an Indy 500 driver be that good of odds, small of odds, I guess I should say, to win the race. I mean, usually it's something of like a plus 600 or plus 750. And yeah, I brought up this example. last night, for example, if the Cleveland Cavaliers just would have finished that game, their odds going into winning that game were plus 220. So, I mean, think about it. The Cavs-Knicks, James, you were like, yeah, it wouldn't stun me if the Knicks were lost game one and the Cavs won. And yet, Alex Pillow, who obviously is a dominant car, great car, he's won all these races, but in the Indy 500, you got 32 other mistakes that you've got to avoid.
14: Yeah.
1: A pit stop can totally derail your day. I mean, you just never know.
14: And it's an individual sport to a degree where your team can't pick you up if you have an off night. It's you, and you got to be on. That's it.
1: Well, it's an individual sport with 32 very risky cars around you, too, which, you know, that's the other part of it. Just all it takes is one person to...
14: That's what I get reminded of, Kevin, when I see some of the crashes, is that, oh, yeah, they are going very, very fast, and the decisions that you make, if you're even a half second off, that could cost you a victory or cost you your safety going at that speed.
1: Yeah, wrong place, wrong time, right?
14: Yeah.
1: Otto Ward uttered that phrase the other day, and, you know, that could impact him potentially coming up here. So, boy, those odds for Pillow, they're just, it's, I mean, somebody that follows it closer than I'd be hard-pressed to find the last time that we have had a favorite have that small of odds right there. It's just wild. Speaking of odds, I saw that the some of this has already come out, and again, we are very, very early on this, but the Colts 2026 schedule, of course, came out last week. James, do you happen to see the individual games for how many times the Colts are favored out of their 17 games this season?
14: I have not seen this.
1: Okay, so again, individual odds in May, caution flag is, you know, waved there to continue the racing analogy. But what would you guess? Out of the 17 games on the schedule, they are favored how many times?
14: I'm going to say they're favored 8 times.
1: They are favored in 6
14: Dang.
1: Of the 17. When we debated this last week, I think you pointed out the first 5 games. That was kind of the stretch that you pointed to as a front-loaded stretch. And again, that's Baltimore, at Kansas City, Houston, in London against the Commanders, and then Pittsburgh, and that's at Pittsburgh. Those are the first 5 games. They are indeed underdogs in each of those first 5 games. Now, when I was referencing kind of the front-loaded nature to the schedule, I stretched it a little bit further. I think you could honestly go all the way through. Dallas is a week 9 game. Kind of the figure I was pulling out for that was, if you look at the first 9 opponents, 8 of those 9 have been in the postseason either last year or the year prior. And if you look at the Vegas odds for those first 9 games, guys, they are underdogs in 8 of the 9. 8 of the 9. A home game against Tennessee is the only time they are favored in the first 9 weeks.
15: I thought overarching, they're only favored at home 4 times. Out of the 8 home games, they're only home favorites 4 times. So I don't think the Lucas Oil Stadium has given them very much of a home field advantage.
14: Man. Well, I guess that's why you play the games.
15: Since James didn't look at it, where would you venture to guess their biggest point spread is as far as being favored and being underdogs?
14: Favorite at home against Tennessee, probably. Biggest underdog Sunday night at Kansas City?
15: So their biggest underdog is actually a tie between the Kansas City Chiefs at minus plus 5.5, the Philadelphia Eagles plus 5.5. Those are their, and the at Houston.

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2: Can and will change, but to me, it was another reminder of just the front-loaded nature of the schedule. And I think in an ideal world, you would not have had that. You'd have had more of a back-loaded nature because, yes, Daniel Jones' situation is part of the reason why I say that. But also defensively, I mean, you're incorporating, what, five new starters? Probably on defense? I mean, right now, you will start, correct if I'm wrong, James, if you're going to go play a game tomorrow, three of your 11 defensive starters have never played a snap in the NFL.
3: And those three would be C.J. Allen on paper, A.J. Halsey on paper.
2: And Justin Wally.
3: Yes, I forgot. He did miss all of last year. So, yeah. Wow. When you put it like that, boy.
2: And maybe even your first defensive back sub, Hunter Waller, could also. Your pseudo 12th starter, 13th right. guy, would also fit into that category. So, you know, I say it mainly for Daniel Jones and the Achilles rehab, but also defensively. That is something that I would point out as well.
3: So when I look at the roster construction, I know changes had to be made, Kevin, but the overall thing that I'm thinking in my head is it enough? And right now I just don't feel like that. Part of me wants to say the Colts will turn the corner. They will figure it out. But I just haven't been given enough to bet on or believe in. And it all hinges, honestly, probably on the quarterback's health, mobility. How does he look when he's coming off the Achilles tear? And then beyond that, as you mentioned, just a lot of massive changes around him. Because in a weird way, I go back and forth, Mark and KB, between, oh, the Colts are basically running it back to, oh, wait, they're definitely not. Because there's elements of both within how the team is currently constructed. Does that make sense?
2: Yeah, I was going to say, run it back is not, I think, the right phrase to use for this year's team. Yes, I understand why people say it, because they think about Daniel Jones and Alec Pierce, and they think about the lack of outside-of-the-building moves, and they just say run it back. But also, you've lost six starters that have combined to start nearly 500 games for you. There is not, I mean, there is maybe the first year of Ballard would be the only year you point to in the Ballard era, which is now a decade long, that you've had this much roster turnover. I mean, we're talking multi-year starters, and in some cases, big-time multi-year starters, in the case of Braden Smith or Michael Pittman Jr. or Kenny Moore II, Zaire Franklin. You know, it's the first time that you'll have a different signal caller to your defense since 2021. I mean, that's 5 years ago. So, I don't think running back is the right. I don't know. We probably should come up with like a better phrase, because it's not total rebuild by any means.
3: Right.
2: But it's also not really a run it back.
3: Well, I think when I hear that term, Kevin, and I agree with what you're saying, but my only pushback would be that it's probably more of a overall regime thing too, of you saw the 8-2 start last year. So you ran it back with the three pillars of your franchise currently, those three pillars being Daniel Jones at quarterback, Shane Steichen at head coach, and Chris Ballard, of course, at general manager. So that is usually how I look at it. But from a typical or purely on-field standpoint, yes, a lot of changes. And I'm not saying they should have kept all these players, and just because they were captains and had been, you know, long-tenured guys, that they should have just kept things status quo, because I can hear all the YouTube commenters and our listeners saying, James, they didn't win anything, which is true. So changes always have to be made when you don't win. But to your point, have you found adequate replacements to at least maintain the level you had and clearly try to push past that?
2: Yeah, I mean, it's the most, if you want to look at the 22 starters, 11 offense, 11 defense, it's the most 22 starter turnover, I would say, in the Ballard era. You could maybe argue year one. That's where I think it's not. Your running back doesn't apply to this at all. That's where

0: I would point to it. Marshall Pruitt going to join us here in 10. Does an outstanding job covering really all motorsports, but especially IndyCar. I think he can give us some good intel on where things are at from certainly an Alexander Rossi Pato Award standpoint heading into Friday and Carb Day, and also kind of looking back on the weekend. Kyle Collett and Jack Harvey, those qualifying cars failing inspection there. He had a great video on exactly what that issue was there. So we'll chat with him about that coming up here in a few. Do you guys see, we didn't have really a chance to get to this yesterday. Did you see the new news from Brendan Sorsby, the college football quarterback who...
1: Yeah, it's a Hail Mary to say the least.
0: Has the, I guess, gambling addiction is what he is saying here. Yeah, James, you want to provide a little bit there on the definition of the Hail Mary for Brendan Sorsby?
1: So from what I understand, he is suing the NCAA to basically, in essence, keep his NCAA eligibility. And his argument is that he bet on the Indiana Hoosiers when he was barely playing back in 2022 because it made him feel more connected to his teammates and their success.
0: Yeah, the story says here, the bets Sorsby placed included small wagers on Indiana football between $5 and $50. The filing says to win or for teammates to exceed expectations. I assume that means betting on individual overs with that. Although he didn't play in any of these games for the Hoosiers, the filing claims he stopped betting in 2022 when he became the Hoosiers' backup quarterback. Sorsby has a quote here. In retrospect, by the end of my freshman year at Indiana, I was truly addicted to gambling. I began placing hundreds of bets on anything and everything, including non-major doubles tennis tournaments and the Major League Baseball draft.
1: Jokes aside, if he's really doing that, that sounds like an addiction. I don't know anybody that even Joey Erickson, who is the diehard baseball fan that he is, who would bet on the MLB draft. Does the MLB draft even come on TV?
0: I feel like you have to have MLB
2: on MLB Network.
0: Yeah,
2: probably.
1: I'm like, yeah. The other ones, there's an, you know, there's a whole city that gets built, it seems like, for the NFL draft. But
0: I don't know what I'm more worried about, betting on the MLB draft or non-major doubles tennis tournaments.
1: But here's the quote I was referencing.
0: Rajiv Ram, hoping that he can get another title going.
2: I might need him for some advice when it comes to tennis so I can learn some things.
1: Don't take too much advice. But here's what he also said in one of his statements. Kevin, to be clear, I never placed any bets against Indiana or against any players on the team. I never used any non-public information that I knew about the team in deciding what bets to place. My bets were purely intended to make me feel more connected to the game and my teammates and to give me more of a reason to root for my teammates. Because the Indiana football team was not a very strong competitor in 2022, I lost most of the bets I placed. I can only feel connected to you, Kevin, if I bet on you.
0: Yeah, this is going to get real.
1: Come on now.
0: This is going to get real murky real quick because the Sorsby camp is going to play the addiction card big time. And they're going to say the NCAA is in bed with so many of these betting companies.
1: And they're not wrong about that, but. Right. In this instance, brother, I cannot hear you.
0: I know, but you know how people are. You know how the Sorsby camp's going to play it of addiction, addiction, addiction. You're really going to ban somebody for an addiction like that? That's the card they're going to play throughout this process.
1: And I just my guess on how it's going to happen. The NCAA will laugh in their face and say, "Yes, go get the help you need, but you'll never play for us again."
0: Which is, in
1: my opinion, that's probably still a fair punishment.
0: Yeah, and I think like his whole stance of like, oh, loyalty, I was rooting for my guys. The problem with betting even on these individual, oh, let's say he was betting positively on his teammates. The one problem is if you are Josh Hoover and you're the quarterback for Indiana and they have a 12-game schedule, the one time you don't bet on the over of Josh Hoover, then all of a sudden the flag is raised of, oh, you're in these quarterback meetings. Is this the week that you're concentrating more on the run game? So you're not going to bet the over this week? Oh, it's whatever. We feel like Michigan State is super susceptible to the run. We feel like we're going to hammer you know, whatever, Turbo Richard and Kobe Martin and all these other guys. That's the problem you run into. It's one thing for you to, I'm only betting positively on my team. You know, Pete Rose, I only bet on my team to win. Well, it's the one time you stop betting or you take the week off that the flags get raised of, wait a minute, you're in these offensive meetings. The game plan is not to throw the football as much as you did the week prior. Okay, what does that mean?
1: Yeah, I'm not buying any of that. We have Adam from Whitestown saying, did he get caught or is he proactively seeking help? I think that makes a big difference in the story on Sorsby. I don't necessarily think that it does make a big difference from the punishment standpoint of the NCAA.
0: He got caught, I think, to answer the question.
1: Yeah. I don't think he's forthcoming and saying, oh, I need an intervention here. He got caught, but regardless of how it all kind of got revealed, Kevin, I'm firmly in the camp of, if you bet on the one thing you're not supposed to bet on,
0: right,
1: addiction or not, brother, you got to face those consequences.
0: Because if he's 21, right, he can bet on the Major League Baseball draft.
1: Exactly.
0: I mean, as crazy that sounds. Yeah. He can bet on non-major doubles tennis. It's like, dude, you just can't bet on the emblem you wear around campus.
1: Because that, to me, basically is insider trading.
0: Sure.
1: You know more than the general public knows about what could happen. So we'll see how that plays out, but NCAA has been around for a long time. They don't lose many lawsuits, especially in cases of this nature. This is kind of unprecedented, but I think this would be a big fat L for Brendan Sorsby.
0: Hensley Legal Group Command Center. It happens, hire Hensley. That's where we are. It is an overcast start to this Wednesday. A little bit chillier. Hopefully the rain finally done, but obviously all eyes point to Carb Day and what this weekend could look like weather-wise. We'll get an update coming up in the 8 o'clock hour. On the other side, Marshall Pruitt has been a newsy IMS here over the last 48, 72 hours. Much more on that with one of the best who covers the sport. Marshall Pruitt joins us next.
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4: All right, 8 o'clock hour on a bit of an overcast start to this Wednesday. Certainly better than the seemingly arc we had to build to get around yesterday. No cars on the track today or tomorrow. Media day over there at IMS tomorrow. And fingers crossed for as clean of a carb day as we can get weather-wise and certainly incident-wise. 11-1, that's when cars will be on the track. Scheduled for Friday. James, I think you and I have admitted quite often here our education level when it comes to motorsports and the Indy 500, not the strongest, so we rely on people like our next guest, the great Marshall Pruitt from Racer Magazine. He joins us here. We had Marshall on last year, loved our conversation with him. Saw him in the media room the other day, stopped over there. Boy, he's got quite the setup in the media room. You should see this, James. I mean, he's got all the gadgets, all the gizmos you can imagine. Asked him if he would come on again, and he's gracious with his time. So, Marshall, thank you for coming on with us again here on this Wednesday morning.
15: Hey, greatly appreciate the invite. Love the education part. Man, if only you guys were in and around Indianapolis, you could learn about this Indianapolis car racing a little bit. So that's just future goals. But we're just hoping to get you guys to stop eating crayons first. So after that, you know, we'll learn a little bit about this race car stuff that goes on. Rumored in the middle of Indiana.
4: Very baby steps for us here. We are in the midst of
16: just... I don't know. I think the red crayon tastes pretty good.
4: Changing diapers and crawling here. Lord knows we aren't walking. Let's start here from a what happened on Monday standpoint and fast forward to Friday at 11 o'clock. And I'll keep it as simple as I can. How screwed are Alexander Rossi and Pato O'Ward from having to go to different cars, different parts coming up for the race on Sunday?
15: Because of the teams they're driving for, they should not be particularly disadvantaged. The issue here that tends to really drag things down for drivers who have a significant crash prior to the race, the cars that they use for the speedway, specifically just this one race, get loved on and just improved in all these little microscopic ways for about a year. So all the biggest, best teams truly take their Indianapolis Motor Speedway car. They set one aside. We do all these other races, road courses, street courses, other ovals, but they take their speedway car specifically and say, this we're basically putting in the vault. This is the perfect, most valued car we have. Because aerodynamics, massive, right? 2.5 mile oval. These things fly through the air like rockets. And also from a mechanical standpoint, we want to make the transmission as smooth and just run, just purr. No friction. Everything that spins and rotates, let's make that again as smooth, zero friction as possible to help the aerodynamics cut through the air, no mechanical drag. So this is what they focus on. They have dedicated people who do this effectively all year long. So this thing that shows up for the Indianapolis Motor Speedway guys, it's almost like the spotlight from the heavens comes down on each car and you can hear the choir going, ah, right? It's that level of protection and beauty. And so knowing all this time has been spent to make this single car perfect for each driver compared to the other races, right? Where there's a lot of bumping and banging and crashing and the cars get beaten up a bit. So you don't invest as much time perfecting the minutiae. Well, these cars do receive that. So when you get this big crash, you go, oh boy, not every little seam in the bodywork is going to be perfect. So little bits of air will get trapped and it's a little tiny amount here and tiny amount there, and add those up. And they're like little tiny parachutes slowing the car down on the straights. And some of the mechanical components, if they get beaten up and destroyed in the crash, those are going to be like little tiny parachutes. And again, it's not a huge deficit. It can only be 1 mile an hour. But if you're raging down the straightaway at 234 miles an hour, and the person next to you is only capable of doing 233, eventually you're going to get by them. So that's the concern, just to paint the bigger picture. The teams that we're talking about, Ed Carpenter, that is amazing. Ed Carpenter Racing, as good a team as you're going to find. They've been cranking away on building Alexander a backup car. They've been pouring in tons of hours to make the aerodynamic, the bodywork fit, and everything else. I can't say it's going to be exactly as good as what Alexander had, would have had to take starting in the middle of the front row, but I'm very confident he should have a car that he can go win the race with. Same with Pato O'Ward. That team has even more money to spend, more personnel to deploy. So long, long answer short, I'm not concerned about these two. The shock would be if they were actually slow in the race.
16: So, Marshall, to follow up to that, we had a chance to talk to Michael Shank yesterday of Meyer Shank Racing, and we were asking about the scenario and how do you prepare for it. And he mentioned that teams aren't allowed to have their backup car fully built. Can you explain maybe a little bit more about why that isn't a possibility? Myself and a lot of our listeners are like, hey, why does that not seem to be getting a green light as far as being prepared in the most possible way?
15: Life is made of choices, isn't it, fellas? There's some folks who decided to make this one, and I've got a hole scratched into my head trying to figure out why the heck we've been in this place for a while with this rule. The reality is this: Chevrolet and Honda, we greatly appreciate them for being the engine providers for the IndyCar series, but they're stretched really thin. And so what you don't have, like days of old, is just a field full of engines to use at any point in time. They use seemingly just about every engine they have is in a car, or they have one. There could be a spare that they had to provide if need be. What we don't have under the way the rules have been written and the engine supply rules have been laid out is the ability for teams to all have extra engines to put into extra cars, so they're sitting there at the ready. Now, Shank's correct, but what this it implies, or maybe paints the mental picture, that it's just 1,000 parts waiting to be assembled if there's a big crash. That's not the case. Teams will work on these cars, get them mostly or largely assembled, but without the engine in place, this thing, it looks a little bit more like a garage car project than something that's ready to go to out to the show and really participate. So it's a pain, but it's not as huge an inconvenience as some might think. This is just a case where, unlike days of old, where you crashed, you'd have a backup car sitting there. It would usually have a letter T on it for training car, but basically a backup car ready. If someone crashed, it wasn't uncommon for the crew to have the other car fired up and warming up, assuming the driver was okay, and they'd jump right in within whatever that time frame was, half hour to an hour, back out on track in a different car. The rules the way they are, they don't allow teams to carry extra engines. It's just the motor that's in the single race car that's competing. If you have a crash or the motor blows up, whatever it might be, got to get another motor. In this case, you got to get that motor, build up the rest of the car around it. Rest of the car, though, is more or less ready to go. You just got to assemble the big Lego kit of an IndyCar.
4: That's the voice of Marshall Pruitt. Does an outstanding job when it comes to cover an IndyCar. We really appreciate his info with us here on this Wednesday morning. Marshall, when I look at this race, obviously we've mentioned the name. I mean, the Alex Palou plus 250 odds is just insane, frankly, when you think about what typically a favorite's odds look like for this race. Who are some drivers, non-Palou division, that we're not talking about enough for Sunday at 12:45 when that green flag drops?
15: So let me just throw this out first. If you ever want to meet the stupidest person in the world, it's the person who answers the question, who's going to win the Indy 500? It is the unanswerable question. And unlike some, and I get it, it's romantic. We obviously love the Speedway. But there's some people who are prone to saying, well, the Speedway picks its winner. Like hell it does. If that's the case, then the Long Beach Grand Prix picks its winner, and the Mid-Ohio, the race doesn't pick a winner. It's not some mythical, magical thing that selects the winner. And also, Alex Palou could be plus 12 million, and he could win the race, but good Lord, we've got 200 laps around a 2.5-mile circuit with 33 certified insane people. Anybody who thinks they know who's going to win the thing, again, seek help. I'm going to pray for you. But if you're looking for sleepers, and I don't know how much you could paint a guy who qualified on the front row as a sleeper, but David Malukas, in terms of name and profile, fan recognition, he's not a Scott Dixon type who's been around forever and just been celebrated. He's a kid. He is unlike almost any creature I have seen in IndyCar in forever. Like, this child looks like he could get lost in a field chasing butterflies. He is just this incredible. And then he gets into a race car and mollywops people. Hasn't won yet, okay? But how's this? David Malukas, brand new to Team Penske this year, replacing Indy 500 winner, two-time champion, legend, all-time pole record winner, Will Power. Expected him to be third place on the depth chart, right? After Joseph Newgarden, two-time champ, two-time Indy winner. Scott McLaughlin, Indy 500 pole sitter, many-time winner. Expected Malukas to be P3. Give him a year or two. Maybe he'll move up to second, best in the team. Fellas, top qualifier for Team Penske, and not by a little bit, right? So on the front row, he has been the best qualifier for Roger Penske in all races this year, and has been the top finisher for Roger in half of the races held so far. That is phenomenal. So I'd say Davey Malukas, and this kid is really special on ovals. Saw that last year at the Speedway, running up front, finishing towards the front as well. Would say Santino Ferrucci is just a big old red, white, and blue party. If you're not watching that kid and thinking he's going to take that AJ Foyt Racing entry and do spectacular things, boy, I tell you, you are in for an education. So that's not he's not a sleeper by any means. He's just always the show. There need to be extra cameras at the Speedway just trained on him. Forget everybody else. We need permanent Santino cameras. So he for sure watching. Connor Daly, come on, hometown kid. He always puts on a crazy show. It's just everybody in the house. 300 plus thousand people will be praying that this is the year where everything goes fully right for him and he gets that win. After that, it's easier to name those who we know might do well, but aren't totally sure. But here's the biggest thing to watch. Thing that we had due to rain, due to Saturday's half of qualifying being completely rained out. Last weekend, everything was pushed to a single day on Sunday. Everybody got one run, right? No longer you can do multiple runs trying to improve your cars and up and up and up your speed. Everybody got a single run. Very big roll of the dice. We have some monsters in the field in the back half. So Will Power, race winner, starting 19th. Marcus Ericsson, winner, starting 17th. Ryan Hunter-Reay, winner, starting 22nd. Joseph Newgarden, starting 23rd. Kyle Kirkwood, second in the championship right now, starting 25th. Graham Rahal, starting 28th, et cetera, et cetera. This is the equivalent of like a huge school of great whites at the back of the pack. And you know they're going to be coming forward. Normally, they're all towards the front. And you get one or two towards the back who make their way forward. This is a raging ball of intensity that will be firing towards the front. We haven't seen something like this in a long time. So if you're on the fence about whether you should watch, I'm just saying this is a special event where most of the best drivers have to tear through the field to try and get to the front and hopefully taste the milk.
17: Boy, I feel like I'm watching an episode of Jaws here with the great whites at the back. I love the analogies.
16: That was some theater there, baby.
18: Marshall Pruitt, thank you so much. We only got a minute left, but I wanted to sneak this in. I saw you chatting with Alex Pillow post-poll, and I love this. Two of my favorite things in this world, beer and raising money for Riley Hospital. Could you share with our audience a little bit of, I believe, a tradition that you have here?
15: Yeah, absolutely. Well, I'm a older American male, and I like myself some beer. and I figure, you know what? We always do these things where you win the race, and it's very formal, and come on. If you can't sit down and drink a beer with the person who won the pole for the Indy 500 or won the race and talk about it, like, again, just sports loving adults, and then Al Qaeda has won. So we've just decided, you know what? Let's do this. Let's have a beer. And it's fun. Alex, who doesn't drink much, I've gotten drunk more than once and heard some funny stories of him having to like hold on to railing, leaving the building, but do that. Probably raised about $1,000 so far with he'll autograph the bottles after we're done. And it's not just Alex, done this with other drivers as well. So I don't know who we're going to do this with on Sunday. But indeed, we'll be out in the balcony, fourth floor of the Indianapolis Motor Speedway Media Center, drinking a beer and celebrating the newest winner, 110th running, Indianapolis 500.
16: Well, that be drinking beer and we'll be eating crayons.
15: Yes.
18: Box of 96 crayons for us, right? Coming up on Tuesday when we do our recap. Marshall, can't thank you enough, man. Your coverage is outstanding. The Marshall Pruitt Podcast at Marshall Pruitt on Twitter, PRUETT. Marshall, thank you, man, and hopefully the stay in Indy treats you well the rest of this week.
15: Y'all the best. Appreciate you.
18: Racer Mag, where you can find his work. That is Marshall Pruitt right there on the Payless Liquors hotline. Mark Dykton, let's check it down.
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18: 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They might as well call that the Cleveland Cavaliers bet after last night. The Cavs led by 22 points with 7 minutes to go. And James Boyd, we got used to this last year. The Pacers did something that hadn't been done in NBA playoff history, or, you know, NBA teams are now 1-500 when down 7 points with 30 seconds to go. The stat I saw last night, teams are now 1-643 when coming back from 22 points down with 7 minutes to go. The Knicks come back and win in overtime. The Cavaliers scored 3 points in OT.
16: Yeah, I saw their owner, Dan Gilbert, put out a statement saying there's no good way to spin this, but it's only one game. We'll bounce back. You know, let's get game two, and we'll forget about what happened in game one. No, we won't. I won't. That was a horrendous loss, and the series is, as my sister would say, over. OVA.
20: It's one of those things where I wish I would have thrown like $5 down on the Knicks down 20, because I think they're plus 1,200 at that point. Could you imagine?
16: The Cavs always let you back into the game, well, no matter how big the lead is.
21: 40 times, Mark, you would have lost, right?
20: Yeah. I would have taken the one time. $5, though. Come on now.
17: There's a joke in there about our previous segment, but I won't probably go there on that. You could consult some Texas Tech quarterbacks to help you out.
18: On that end, just wild. Absolutely wild. They hunted James Harden. 44-11 was the final run, I believe. Insane. Huge comeback from the Knicks there. So they're up 1-0. We'll see tonight. Game two out west. It is OKC. It is the Spurs. 6.5-point favorite. Anything on De'Aaron Fox? I haven't checked the injury report.
16: He is probable, I believe, to play tonight. I'll take the official injury report, but there was multiple reports I saw yesterday, one of them from Mark Spears over at ESPN's Anscape, saying that he is likely to play. And I believe their Spurs coach was saying he'll be a game time decision, but all signs point to him being available for game two tonight.
18: And again, that's where the half glass, you know, the glass half full for Spurs fans after game one. They had 21 turnovers.
16: Like, 11 of them from Castle.
18: They still have another gear or two they can get to.
16: Yeah.
18: So I don't think it's just a given. Ooh. The Thunder fall out of bed and make this 1-1 tonight. All right, Indiana Fever back in action, 2-2 on the season. It's a clean injury report, so good news there on the Leah Boston front. And James, I guess the Portland Fire are terrible. 13.5-point underdog to the Fever tonight. Granted, the Fever lost as a, I think it was a 10-point favorite in the first game of the season.
16: Yeah, first time that these two teams will square off in over 20 years. The Portland Fire actually used to exist back in the early 2000s. They folded at first in 2002, so a bit of a full circle moment for that franchise to get rebooted and replay one of the founding members of the league in the Indiana Fever, I believe.
20: I think Portland needs to get their team names figured out, because they have a Portland Timbers MLS team. Now they got the Portland Fire. Those two can't combine. That's trouble there.
21: Yeah. And then you got the Trailblazers thrown in there.
20: Yeah. Pacific Northwest is going to be up in flames. Yeah.
16: You know what I always have to remember when I'm writing? Part of the country. This is me nerding out. Trailblazers, for the purpose of writing the NBA team out, has a space between Trail and Blazers. And it drives people who live there and cover the team crazy when you don't spell it correctly. I'm like, you guys could have just picked a different name and been normal.
21: We have a Chicago Fire, right, Mark? MLS
20: yeah.
21: team?
20: Mm-hmm.
21: Yeah, every time I see that, I'm a little confused on that. And they got the Valkyries coming up on Friday. Boy, some of these nicknames, quite something here.
16: Should Fire be a nickname? Because I'm thinking to myself, when you say Portland Fire, and the Chicago Fire makes me think of like a medic unit coming to save me or put out a fire.
20: It's a show on NBC, I'm pretty sure.
21: Yeah.
16: Is it? Oh, well, yeah. There you have it.
21: Pretty sure it is. Speaking of, right now, I guess it's a fire on the north side, Mark Dykton. Would you say that with your Cubs?
20: Yeah, not the good kind of dumpster fire alarm at the moment.
18: They lose yesterday to the Brewers. Cardinals, they win. Reds win. Guardians win from a local standpoint there. Indians on the road again. They were postponed. They've got Toledo here this week. Mentioned it a little bit earlier, Alexander Rossi, he appeared on his own podcast yesterday. The visuals were, I would say, interesting. He had his right leg, and again, the injury specifically to the right ankle,
21: propped up. It sounds like kind of a protective wrap, but I mean, it was quite something there, all the way up to the knee area. Sounds like he'll get that off coming up today. And then again, the expectation is he will be in the car tomorrow for the final carb day practice. He also had a bandage on that left hand there. But again, you listen to Marshall Pruitt right there, James, and I think there's a little bit more optimism maybe. Obviously, these are two cars that were at the front of the field, middle of row one for Rossi, outside of row two for Pato O'Ward. But given the resources of these teams, Pruitt sounded a little bit more optimistic about what their cars could look like. Nonetheless, I think it's vital they get quality track time on Friday just to feel comfortable, make any tweaks that are needed before Sunday.
16: Yes, because as Marshall pointed out, it's all about the little tiny things that could hold you back. And I think the reference he made were parachutes. You want to try to eliminate the parachutes that could hold your backup car back from being in tip-top shape.
21: Boy, he had some excellent analogies, did he not?
16: Oh, just phenomenal. Phenomenal. I enjoyed it.
21: Yeah, we got to make that an annual thing. It's kind of turned into an annual thing. He's a fun pre-race week guest to have on. Other news items from yesterday, IMS. Caitlin Clark will be the grand marshal, so she will do the command of drivers to your cars. So if you're following kind of pre-race activities, about an hour before the green flag, you get driver intros. Jordan Sparks on the national anthem. I've got right here 12:24 for that. Caitlin Clark's driver to your cars will follow. The opera singer that is Jim Cornelison with the backup singer of James Boyd singing Back Home Again Indiana.
16: You know me. Back Home Again in Indiana.
21: I really feel like that's pretty close.
20: Can we get James like a James Brown like cape or something? So after he is done, just put him out.
16: I feel like it's that and Smother Chicken that are like my two
21: very good
16: Indiana sounds.
21: Those are that's the Mount Rushmore right there. I don't know if I'd add anything else. Those are excellent. Roger Penske, of course, command to start your engines, and then the green flag. Brendan Fraser, I think of him as George of the Jungle. Mark, should I be thinking of him in some other role? He's got a movie coming out, Pressure. Is that right?
16: Is that right?
20: No idea.
21: I believe there's always kind of a Fox-ish flair, okay. Some sort of, you know, back in the NBC days, you oftentimes had, you know, a little bit more of a production movie angle or show angle to some of that. So that gets you set here leading up to, fingers crossed, weather permitting, the green flag at 12:45. A couple other items from yesterday, NFL Draft 2028 to Minneapolis and the Super Bowl heading to Nashville in 2030. Bachelorette parties, be warned. February 23rd.
16: Oh, it's going to be chaotic. I can only imagine, because I feel like every year when I go to Nashville, and if you hit certain streets, it is wild no matter what time of the year it is. Hot, cold, doesn't matter. But a Super Bowl there? Let's hope the players make it to the Super Bowl.
21: Yeah, that's quite the, yeah, I'd be staying in Bowling Green if I were an NFL team trying to hide.
16: I'm sure the NFL will have them very secluded from Broadway.
21: You can go
20: visit. Cody Kessler? Why are all these people wearing his jersey and Browns uniforms?
21: Go visit the Corvette Museum in Bowling Green. Michael Grady going to join us in an hour. He has been a busy man, national stage from an NBA playoff standpoint, a little WNBA as well. So Grady will join us here in about an hour. Fan Morning Show, Hensley Legal Group Command Center. It happens. Hire Hensley. And I got to know with Mark Dykton next.
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0: A little marshal after marshal? Is that what you're doing there, Mark Dyke?
1: The grand marshal is Caitlin Clark. The real marshal is Marshall Mathers.
0: How about that? And we just had Marshall Pruitt on as well.
1: Lots of tie-ins here.
0: The theme here, and I still haven't
2: we
0: gotten
2: to
0: over
2: go to Marshall's.
0: I still haven't gone over Notre Dame losing to Marshall a few years back.
1: You can cover that in the 9 o'clock.
2: I remember Stephon Gilmore's younger brother had a pick six in that game.
0: Trust me, I remember it quite well. I was in the hospital with Max Bowen being born. Boy, quite the memory. That's been probably how Max's life has gone here through these first 3.5 years from a behavior standpoint.
3: Good Wednesday morning to you. Thanks for spending with us. Reminder, Michael Grady going to join us coming up at 9:30. One thing Marshall Pruitt did mention with us, he brought up the name of David Malukas. Outside of row one, Team Penske driver, young American, probably, you know, you think about all those Americans kind of in the first 3 or 4 rows, Rossi, Ferrucci, Daly, you know, even Ed Carpenter, you know, like we talk about them a lot more than David Malukas. But I was reminded of this earlier in the week. I really enjoyed Jake Query had Sam Hornish Jr. on against a 20-year anniversary of that, you know, one of the probably the most iconic finish in Indy 500 history, Hornish passing Marco Andretti for that win. We've only had 3 Americans win the race in the last 20 years.
2: Wow.
3: 3 American winners in the last 20 years. Joseph Newgarden, Alexander Rossi, and Ryan Hunter-Reay. So if you are one that is, hey, we need an American winner, whatever you want to cheer for your country, you feel like that's best for the sport, with obviously the races here in North America, you know, that is David Malukas. Is he one that we should talk about? First year with Team Penske, and he's the fastest Penske here by a couple rows. So another storyline to keep an eye out for coming up on Sunday. You surprised by that, James, given your reaction there? Only 3 Americans last 20 years?
2: I am, because I want to say I might have joined you on the show when Newgarden was going back-to-back. And so, in my mind, I just thought, okay, well, one, it took me probably 2 days to figure out Joseph Newgarden was not from another country. Newgarden, and the way they spell his name makes me think that he wouldn't be from America, but he is. Tennessee, I believe, right?
3: Yes, uh-huh.
2: So, yeah, I'm a little surprised by that. Just knowing that the history of the sport and what it means here in Indianapolis in particular, and also in North America. So, that is shocking to me. That's like when I hear that in the NBA, the last couple of years, the All-NBA first team hasn't had an American on or something like that. Or the last few MVPs. Like, when's the last time we had an American MVP in the NBA? I think it was James Harden back in 2018, if I'm not
3: mistaken. Is it not Durant in between now and then?
2: Durant had an MVP way back in 2014.
3: Okay.
2: So, when it's kind of like when I hear that, like, wait a second, this is a sport that's pretty American, but nevertheless, it speaks to the talent that's around the world.
3: I believe it's 14 countries represented in the 33 cars coming up on Sunday. And honestly, you just walk around the media center. Hell, you just walk around the track. You'll get hit with that very quickly. I mean, you'll hear the accents. You'll see the variety of, you know, international folks that are here for covering the race, attending the race, all of it there. I think it's part of what makes it so unique and so interesting. All right, Mark Dykton.
4: He's got questions.
5: How about a game?
4: They've got answers.
5: Hey, I'm more of a, you know, a cornhole man myself.
4: Sports, music, movies.
6: What? What? What?
4: High fashion.
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4: And everything in between.
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4: It's time to get a glimpse into the mind of Mark Dykton.
9: Stop it. You're scaring me.
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10: Okay, you two punks. I want a good, clean fight. Let's get it on.
1: All right, boys, we talked about the Colts schedule last week, that it's out, the point spreads earlier. What's the Colts game that intrigues you the most? This could be a home game, an away game, the game out in London, maybe a division game. What is the game, if you circle the schedule, you're like, that's the one I want to see?
2: Sunday night, Kansas City, for me, on the road, week 2. Depending on how things go on week 1, that could be a massive game to make sure you don't fall into an 0-2 hole early in the season. And you did give Kansas City a game last year. Granted, the teams have changed a little bit roster wise, but you gave them a game last year when Daniel Jones was playing on a broken leg. So I want to see round 2.
3: I'll go the week after. Shane Steichen 0-3 at home against D'Amico Ryans in his career. I think that is an absolutely massive first divisional game of the year. They've all been close games, if you want to be, you know, glass half full there. The other one that kind of is sneaky, Mark, who is Cincinnati? late in the season. I think it's a week 16 game, week 15, something like that. You know, Joe Burrow, Lou Anarumo facing his old team. Are those two wild card teams kind of going at it late in the year? That could be kind of a sneaky big game in December.
1: I will co-sign on the week 3 matchup against the Texans because I also don't know what C.J. Stroud is going to look like. He did not look very good last year, so I'm kind of intrigued to see what exactly C.J. Stroud and the Texans look like. And then another one for me is going to be the at Minnesota game because we all remember that horror show a few years ago where the Colts gave up that massive lead in Minnesota. Can they, exercise the demons out in Minneapolis? We'll have to see. All right, your biggest concern for the Fever so far this season. They play the Portland Fire tonight. What's your biggest concern you have so far for them?
2: I think it's still defensively. I know they held the Storm the other night to 78 points. Second time they've done that this season. I'm sorry. But there are still so many lapses on that end of the floor, and the Storm were without their leading scorer and really their top two players due to injury. So I wasn't wholly impressed with the defensive effort, the connective tissue that needs to continue to develop there.
3: Yeah, I would say just that's the answer I would go with, honestly. But a little bit just the front court around Aaliyah Boston. You know, what exactly does that look like with Mo Billings, Maisha Hines-Allen? There's part of me that thinks a little bit of Obi Toppin smaller ball might be the way to go. You know, do you play Sophie Cunningham and Lexi Hall together at all late in games to try and, you know, maybe offset that? Obviously, you'd lose a little bit from a, you know, kind of enforcer standpoint if you want to go there. But defensively, I think is the easy and obvious answer.
1: Okay, are you getting over the international games in the NFL? The league said yesterday it could expand 10 games internationally with no protections for home teams going forward in 2027. Are you kind of getting over it? Because I am, where I'm kind of like, I don't need the international game, and I maybe this is a little like American of me, but like, this is our sport. Why are we sending all our games? You wouldn't see an English Premier League game getting played over here. Why are we sending all our games over that way?
0: Mark hates foreigners.
1: Not that I hate them, but I'm like, well, what? I don't see Arsenal and Tottenham
0: coming over this way. You got a thought on the border, Mark, you want to share as well?
2: Oh, boy.
1: Huh?
0: You got a thought on the border you want to share as well?
1: Oh, here we go. No, let me... I'm just kidding.
2: I'll say this. I'm biased because I get to travel to the game, so it's a cool experience for me. But from a purely fan standpoint, yeah, I'm kind of with Mark on. It's an American sport. It really isn't played anywhere else outside of Northwest. Shout out to the region. I mean, North America. But to me, keep it here.
3: Yeah, I was very, I thought it was awesome. Went overseas and saw how much they just really adored that game.
2: Yeah, that's a good point you make.
3: 10 years ago. I've kind of settled on this. And Mark, you pointed out there, the NFL has changed the rule where you now cannot protect a marquee home game, which I'm surprised owners agreed to that.
1: I know.
3: You know, you imagine Colts Cowboys all of a sudden going overseas. If you're the Colts, you're like, how much money do we just lose in tickets right there with all those Cowboys fans coming to Lucas Oil Stadium? I think the sweet spot is 8 games a year. They've upped it to 10. My thought with 8 has been this. You play overseas every 2 years. You give up a home game every 4.
2: And you just rotate.
3: And you just rotate.
1: Okay. I can get behind that.
3: I think that would have been the sweet spot for me. But now this is new. You know, now they're upping it to 10 a year. And, you know, it's like the college football playoff. We're just going to keep on expanding the damn thing, you know. And no protections over your home games. You know, what if they took a marquee home divisional game? You imagine? Colts Texans, something like that. Colts Jags.
2: Oh, boy. Yeah.
3: You know, going overseas. Like, where does this
1: look
3: stop?
1: Look at in the start of the season. Rams Niners is in Australia.
3: Exactly. It's a great point. So I have no issue with playing international games, but I would like to see it kind of capped at 8 a year. You give up a home game every 4th year.
1: Sadly, we're going to go to one every week. That's what's going to end up happening.
2: The Jaguars are going to be based in London by the end of
3: the year. Now, from a viewing standpoint, you guys really don't like. I love a 9:30 football game. Oh, great. I mean, like,
2: I think it's more so from an attendance standpoint.
3: Yeah. I mean, like, if I was a season ticket member, I get it. But from an entertainment, like, viewing standpoint, why do I need a 7th 1 o'clock game stateside when I can get a 9:30 window there? That's perfect.
2: Well, some people go to church. Like you,
3: church
2: you
3: ain't 3 hours. If church is 3 hours, you got to get out of there.
2: I'm just saying. Some of them would like to go to church and not miss any of the game. You sinner.
1: That's what the phone is for.
2: Jeez.
1: Yes, Father, I'm listening.
2: When I get to the pearly gates, I'll try to vouch for you, Kevin, but you can't be saying this kind of things on the airwaves.
1: All right, last one. I sent you guys these pictures. Okay. We talk about the beer skit with the Carolina Hurricanes. Then the Buffalo Sabres have a beer saber, which is like a sword-shaped beer sword. And now the Indy 500 is unleashing the oil can, which you can buy. I'm assuming it's mostly for lemonade, but you could probably put an adult pop in there if you want to. Which of the three would
3: lemonade?
1: You rather have?
3: Lemonade? What the hell? What do you say? No way. That's for lemonade?
1: What would you rather have? The beer skate, the beer saber, or the oil can?
3: Oh, that oil. Dude, that oil can looks like I need two hands and like I need to grip that. I mean,
1: it's a beer
3: that
1: keg,
2: is
1: what
2: that
1: it looks
2: Joy
1: like.
2: Joy Erickson's jug of beer
3: it
2: that
3: is.
2: I referenced.
3: Oh my gosh. You can't palm that with one hand there.
2: So, besides me slandering Joel, again, he and I have a jug of beer when we were in Tennessee, I do think the oil can looks pretty sick. And being biased to Indiana, that's a cool souvenir, right?
1: You imagine a Long Island iced tea and that thing? You'd be laying in the mounds somewhere.
2: Did I tell you guys how my dad didn't know that Long Island iced teas had alcohol in them?
1: Oh, well, that's a fun
2: discovery. That was a rough
1: discovery.
2: Night for him.
3: Well, that's gonna be like when Ronda Rousey gets a hold of him. I mean, Mark, for that oil can, you're going to need a separate seat. You're going to need to buy another seat. I mean, that thing ain't fitting in any cup holder.
2: Well, does it just look that big because of the picture?
3: I don't know. I would go.
1: Size does matter when you put it at certain angles. So.

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5: 9:30, correct.
4: MG. Bria Goss coming up in about 10 minutes. Fever back in action tonight. Our snake draft round two. Mark Dykton, what do you think right now?
5: I say yes. So, James had the number one overall pick. We are doing snake draft. He took Alex Plo, Kevin went Pato Award, and I took Connor Daly. So, because of the snake draft, that means I'm up in round two. Boys, I'm going to go Felix Rosenquist with mine. Leading row two. He's had a couple of top 10 finishes the last few years. I'm going to go with him.
4: His owner sounded pretty confident yesterday, did he not?
5: He did.
4: Boy, Michael Schenck was all about that. Ooh, boy. I think Marshall Pruitt just talked me into him. I'm going to go old Davey Malukas here.
6: Ooh,
4: the Penske car outside of row one. He was up there last year with a very different team. So I'm going to go David Malukas here in round two.
5: That means it's back to James to round out round two of four.
6: I'm going to roll with Scott McLaughlin.
4: Okay.
6: He can come back. Maybe he's a Knicks fan. So apparently, if you root for that team, you can't lose. So I'm rolling with him.
5: So there you go. So James has Pelo, McLaughlin. Kevin's got Pato Award, Malukas. I've got Connor Daly and Felix Rosenquist. So round three tomorrow, we'll have James starting it off.
6: Boys, I'm feeling good. You're going down.
5: Again, this is for not necessarily winner, but top whoever finishes the top total. That's how we're doing it.
4: Yeah, the lowest total.
5: Lowest total.
6: Yeah. So the guys I picked position are going to get first and second. And the third guy I pick is going to be third.
4: Simple. So yes, lowest total there. Are we doing a drawing here at work, Mark? I know the great John Griffin hung it up. He was usually the one spearheading.
5: Yeah, we did. I have not seen one, so I'm not sure if that's still a thing or not, or if it went the way of Griff.
4: And it was first out usually got something, right?
5: Something,
4: money back,
5: yeah.
4: Or maybe
5: and
4: lapsed even
5: lead, I thought, was how it also worked, too. I'm not sure.
4: Yeah, a couple of different storylines. Again, nothing on the track today, nothing tomorrow. Media day is kind of the big thing tomorrow over there. And then carb day weather. Fingers crossed for that. Again, I think the thought was that potentially the morning could be a little bit better. We'll see the chances of rain. And then Sunday, I think I shrug the shoulders right now. It still looks like there is a chance potentially, and we'll probably have to have somebody weather-related join us coming up Friday for Carb Day. And, you know, Saturday, I know it was a pretty fun day. You got the parade starting just south of us right here as we are at, what, 10th and Meridian, 11th and Meridian up here. So that obviously will be something to keep an eye on as well. Coming up in about 5 minutes, Bria Goss, Fever in action. They are a big, big favorite. James, you said you shadowed with her yesterday, a great Indiana high school basketball player, Bria Goss, and she's got a thought maybe on the shot clock?
6: She does have a thought on the shot clock, and I always have to remind her she can share those thoughts because she pretends like she wasn't one of the best basketball players in state history, but
4: Miss Basketball.
6: Yeah, Bria, we ain't falling for that. You were a bucket back in those days.
4: She joins us next here. It is the Fan Morning Show, 9 o'clock hour, Hensley Legal Group Command Center. It happens. Hire Hensley.
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1: Game three of a four-game homestand tonight. It is the Fever and the Fire. That is a 7 o'clock tip. That's the expansion team from Portland. A big old favorite, the Fever, in this one. They've got the Valkyries coming up on Friday. And then, kind of odd, they really don't have a whole lot of games there in about a 10 to 14-day period. They'll go back out west for a two-gamer, but that's really it. I think part of that is what allows somebody like Caitlin Clark to be the Grand Marshal coming up Sunday of the Indianapolis 500. Let's head to the Payless Liquors hotline right now. You'll hear her over on our sister station tonight. That would be WIBC. Our pregame coverage begins at 6:30. John Nolan and Bria Goss at 7 o'clock. And honestly, Bria Goss is probably just happy today that she doesn't have to hear James Boyd asking her about the shot clock in high school.
2: Come on now.
3: You know? Hey, it's so funny. We were just talking about that. That's hilarious. But yeah.
1: That was enough of practice yesterday. Bria's trying to focus on practice. How's Aaliyah Boston looking? You know, she's going to be back healthy. And James Boyd's asking her about the shot
2: clock. This is how you know he ain't a real journalist, Bria, because KB didn't ask for the context. We were waiting to be let into practice, killing time. So I figured, let's ask about the shot clock. So,
3: hey,
2: you know.
3: It was valid. It was valid. And it was hilarious because we saw a lot of points of views in our own eye. And two different experiences, but two very same conclusion to that.
2: Okay. And do you want to share a little bit more on your conclusion? Bria Goss, who, by the way, never wants to mention how great of a high school basketball player she was, or a basketball player in general, but I will do so for her. But Bria, on behalf of being an Indiana basketball legend, can you weigh in on the high school shot clock debate?
3: Okay. Like I was saying yesterday, I think it's beneficial to our game. I think it's one of those things that you can continue to grow, and they can continue, these high school athletes can continue to be more like college athletes, one, by extending or having a shot clock, making defense a priority, but also not having defense for 200 minutes at a time. Nobody wants to do that. Or, you know, something as small as, you know, enlarging the court, as what we have seen in other states, especially in the Midwest. So I don't think it hurts the game. I think it just raises your level of play. And it's better for the fans, too. There's been too many games where I go to high school games where they're just holding it the whole fourth quarter. So that's my plea, and hopefully this gets to the people that it can get to so they can make that change.
1: I guess, Bria, now that we're kind of going down this rabbit hole, another difference collegiately from the women's game to the men's game is, you know, you see the men's game halves, and the women's game you see quarters. Were you, I'm trying to think, when you played college basketball, were you guys doing quarters yet, or were you still with halves?
3: Yeah, so my senior year, they changed the quarters. Okay. And honestly, I thought the men's side was, you know, 2 or 3 years out from doing that. And here they are, still in half. And I've talked to a couple of my friends about the same thing. We want them to go to quarters, too. We do, because I think it just brings a different level to the game. They're the only ones in the world that go half in college basketball. So it's time to change.
2: So pivoting to your current basketball days, as one of the radio voices for the Fever, a lot of conversation this year about Caitlin Clark coming back from the injuries and kind of hitting the ground with a full body of health. And I feel like despite the early shooting slump, Bria, we've kind of overlooked the fact that Caitlin's currently averaging 24-9-5. So what are your early thoughts on what she's contributed to this team and kind of refinding her form as her health continues to pick up?
3: Now, she looks good. She looks really good. It's one of those things where, I don't want to say it's to be expected. She had that USA run where she did phenomenal there, got MVP there, came back for training camp, looked solid as can be. And then now in the game, like you said, even with the shooting woes, she was still finding ways to score. So I thought that was really impressive too. She's continuing to grow her game. She's continued to, you know, elevate the players around her. And then with her stat line, which is being phenomenal, it's going to be really scary here in a month or two when this team can get, you know, on the same page chemistry-wise, and then they can all, you know, do the exact same thing. So with Caitlin doing what she's doing and you factor in, oh, it's going to be a dangerous team. I'm excited for her.
1: Shout out to Ben Davis, the pride of Ben Davis, Bria Goss. She's with us here on the Payless Liquors hotline again. Her and John Nolan coming up tonight. Our pregame coverage, 6:30 over on WIBC. The tip 7 o'clock. It'll be a 7:30 tip Friday night with the Valkyries. Bria, we were talking earlier about the Fever and the defensive questions. Specifically, what element do you see defensively that needs the most growth? On-ball defense, rebounding, paint presence. How do you kind of view it defensively with this team?
3: And they used to tell me this all the time in college, which, you know, turn your brain off, right? There's so many defensive schemes and scouting and game plans that you have to learn to continue to play basketball. And so I think there's just a little bit too much overthinking on the defensive side of where you're supposed to be and who's supposed to be where. Instead, you know, if you talk about from the very beginning and that initial positioning, just know that not only is it going to be hard for my player to score, it's going to be hard for my player to get the ball. You know what I mean? So that change of, again, just trying to get everybody on the same page. I think Mike Sherrod Hines Allen said it best yesterday. There's some actions that have different names in other cities that she played for. And so those are the types of things. Once all that, you know, clears the air, I think they'll be fine. But if they could just start taking steps to the initial positioning and how they start guarding the ball, I think it's going to be a lot better, especially on that downhill attack.
2: Again, we're talking to Bria Goss, one of the radio voices of the Fever. 2011 Indiana Miss Basketball. Bria, when I look, you always laugh, but I'm thinking, hey, the resume is a resume. I'm just being a factual journalist here. But
3: I know.
2: In all seriousness, when you look at this Fever roster, obviously a big part of that would be Kelsey Mitchell as well. Mm-hmm. And not necessarily this season, but just overall, as someone who, you know, was a part of that Fever franchise and knows the WNBA through and through, how much respect have you had for the way she's gone about her business and has helped elevate this franchise now? Because I don't think they would have this success. Yes, Caitlin's been important, Aaliyah's been important, but without that holdover from kind of the old regime.
3: Mm-hmm. Man, a dog. A flat-out dog. And even when she came into the league, you know, 9 years ago, she still had that bouncy, I'm going to put you on the blender type of flag that she got. And so now it's an even better level of play. She's around better players. She's around a better coaching staff. And so what she did last year is typically what I've seen her do for years on end, but it's so good to see that other people are giving her the recognition, you know, that she so deserves. She is a player that is competitive and wants to win, doesn't really care about the credit, right? She doesn't care about who does what. It's about how many points we have at the end of the game versus the other team. And because of that, it's been able to fuel her to, by any means necessary, have that get that win. I mean, literally, she came from the trenches. Literally has been through so much. And so to see her shine has been fun to watch. And again, just like Caitlin, as soon as everyone's on the same page, it's going to even raise the level of her individual play as well. So it's going to be fun to watch.
1: Again, it is Fever. It is Fire. It is tonight, 7 o'clock, and you can hear Bria Goss and John Nolan tip time at 7. Pregame coverage, though, 6:30 over on WIBC. Bria, thank you so much. Have enjoyed listening this season, and we'll certainly be tuning in tonight.
3: Yeah, thanks so much, and thanks for putting me on the spot again for the shot clock. I appreciate that.
1: It's a hot-button topic, to say the least, and Bria Goss there. You know, the quarter-half debate, you know, we don't usually hear much of that debate, but Bria brings up there, you know, when you think about it, men's college basketball. Is that it from a half standpoint?
2: Yeah, I think they're being archaic with that. I love
1: it. Why don't we talk about it? I feel like it's not really a discussed topic.
2: That is a good point. Well, now I'll talk about it. I'll get on the soapbox and say we should have quarters in men's basketball. I think it adds a little bit more of like the end of game type of scenarios. And yeah, it makes more sense to be broken up that way.
4: It was interesting trying to explain that to my daughters during March Madness, because they're like, well, this is only the second quarter. How come the second quarter is 20 minutes? I'm like, no, this is the second half. And then we went to the Fever game and they're like, wait, why is this not halves? Why is this quarters? And so they were all confused as to why it's so different.
1: Well, and I think too, Mark, a thing that you hear a lot of coaches frustrated with halves is when you get the teams that get into the bonus with like 12 minutes to go in a half. And then it's just a foul game pretty much the rest of the half. Whereas in quarters, you know, typically the bonus is, what, 5 fouls, I think, as it is in the NBA. You know, that's maybe a little bit different from a foul standpoint. You don't necessarily get into that aspect of the game. So, yeah. What did Bria say? Her senior year at Kentucky, that's when they changed it?
2: Yes.
1: So 2011 high school grad. So, what, 2015, right around there is when they changed that. So, boy, it's been 10 years.
2: It doesn't seem like it's been that long, but
1: no.
2: Yeah. That's a good point that she makes. And again, shout out to Bria Goss, 2011, Miss Basketball, Ben Davis, giant, not just an alum there, but literal giant in one of the sports that is loved around the state.
5: A little Ben Davis to Warren Central rivalry we'll have here. Michael Grady going to join us coming up at 9:30. Very much looking forward to catching up with MG. He has been a big-time voice from an NBA playoff standpoint, and now I think shifting gears a lot to the WNBA. We will be out there for Carb Day, of course, coming up on Friday. And did I hear correctly that JMV and Hammer and Nigel are right after us, Mark Dighton? 10
4: a.m.? Yeah, they're doing like a special edition of shows. Tandem show.
2: Yeah.
5: Well, that's quite the duo trio right there.
4: You want to talk about oil cans getting drank out of.
5: And then yeah. John's got to get
4: those three.
5: And then they both have to get back on air for their 3 o'clock shows?
4: That could be fascinating.
5: Boy, we might need to pray the rosary. Speaking of church earlier, if they're going to make it through 3 to 6 o'clock, Hammer and Nigel 3 to 7, right?
4: They might be crowd surfing through the snake pit at that point.
2: JMB told me to stop by after on Friday, so
5: you might need to do the show from 5 to 6.
2: We'll see, but I'll certainly stick around, and if you are intending to go to Carb Day, please stop by and come visit all of us at the Fan.
4: James is the backup for JMV and for back home again in Indiana. He's backing up everybody.
5: The more you can do, right?
4: Pace car backup
2: hey,
4: as well.
2: Hey, man, you try to keep a job in this world, you want to try to be multifaceted.
5: Is the Alexander Rossi's backup in case something goes wrong?
2: No, I don't know about that. But I will say, in all seriousness, looking at that foot and what the wrap on his hand, I know these guys are tough and they will downplay it. Not a big deal. He's going to be out of the wrap today. But I saw that, and I was thinking, athletes are crazy. That was my first thought in my head was, that doesn't look like a guy who should be driving or moving or doing anything, and he's going to be going 200-plus miles an hour in a few days.
4: And it's his right foot. So, like, the right foot in driving is doing a lot. I'm like, how is that club of a foot going to fit in the car?
5: Well, yeah, I mean, obviously, the wrap will be off. But, yeah, I mean, to your point, Mark, you know, I thought Kevin Lee brought up, you know, something interesting yesterday of, like, 20, 30 years ago, certainly longer than that, the left finger injury, a finger injury on your left hand, wouldn't have been a big deal at all. Mm-hmm. Nothing burger, you know? But now, with how many controls you have on your steering wheel, and Kevin Lee brought up, now does Ed Carpenter Racing for the 20 car, do they reconfigure anything? So, for example, do you have more of the right side of the steering wheel? Have more of the buttons that are necessary for him to use? Because, I mean, that wrap was not a nothing wrap on the left hand either.
4: No.
5: I mean, it's not like he's got a little finger splint on one of them there. That was an actual wrap. So, boy, I think these are all questions for Friday. And that's what makes the Mother Nature element. Yes, we want the party. We all want people there. We'll be there 7 to 10 a.m. Gates are going to open up at 8 o'clock. Pagoda Plaza, as James said. We can't wait for that. But 11 o'clock to 1 o'clock is massive for Alexander Rossi in that backup car. It's massive for Pato O'Ward. You know, even Connor Daly mentioned he got caught up in some debris with that accident. So where is he at come Friday? And then you've got the pit stop competition after that. So, man, you know, because there's the debate if Mother Nature does not cooperate on Friday, which, you know, again, some of the rain, it sounds like, could be a little bit later. Fingers crossed for that. Does Rossi and or Pato, if they have a backup car, do they get the opportunity to even run like an install lap?
4: There's also a chance of thunderstorms too, which that means lightning in the area possibly. That you're not getting out there.
5: Right. So these are huge storylines for Sunday. I was listening to Doug Bowles yesterday, and Mark, we'll have him again Carb Day.
4: That's the plan, yep.
5: Now we got Ed Carpenter, 8 o'clock Carb Day. He will certainly be a man that can give us some more intel on all of this. But Doug Bowles said the Air Titans, they will borrow again from NASCAR, which they had to use these, of course, last year. And with the drying equipment IMS has, the Air Titan equipment, they can dry the track in 57 minutes. So hopefully that's not a number we need to worry about Friday or Sunday, but 57 minutes. They're able to get that thing dry. I think typically it's about 2 hours. So if you need it, if there's any rain in the forecast, that's what you've got there.
2: I would like to see one of those video montages of how that gets done, because that sounds like peak efficiency.
5: Oh, and those are some crazy-looking vehicles.
2: Yeah.
5: They get out there. One thing, too, and again, maybe this is more of an Ed Carpenter question on Friday, and I get that he's worried about his own car, but, like, Rossi's got an ego. Rossi's got a bit of an edge to him. Rossi wants to be in that car. No questions asked. And, you know, you would think 97% of athletes would obviously want to still compete. But is there anything that they see Friday that they say to him, dude, you can't be in the car?
4: Yeah.
5: Like, is there anything from an on track, you know, him trying to handle all the controls that are in the car? Is there anything that they witness as a team that says, we've got to protect you? You know, I think that is a interesting storyline.
4: Well, I'm thinking, like, if they're changing the controls on the steering wheel, like, that's a big adjustment for him as well. Because if you're used to one setup, if all of a sudden you go to a different completely setup, you're like, oh, wait, more of this stuff's on my right side? Oh, wait, I forgot about that. Or I have to adjust myself. Like, that's a huge adjustment period in itself. And then new vehicle, all the injuries he's dealing with, there's a lot riding on Friday.
5: And, you know, James, we do this in the NFL a lot. Hey, do you need to protect the player? Do you need to protect the driver?
2: Yeah. It's a good question, but boy, that would raise some hell.
5: But that's reality, is it not? I mean, like, that's something that you have to, I think, consider.
2: I agree.
5: If you are some of these, I mean, we're talking about a sport. The NFL, you obviously can suffer a major injury. I'd argue in racing, you can suffer
2: a worse injury.
5: I hate to say it, but
2: yeah.
5: Life. I mean, that's real. Like, I mean, it can be huge. So, yeah, this is.
2: Is there a certain clearance you have to get? How do they kind of go about?
5: Well, I mean, I think from injuries. A concussion standpoint, yeah. I mean, we saw Simon Pagenaud, former 500 winner, suffer a concussion a couple of years ago. He's never been in a car since. So, you know, there is obviously that aspect, but I don't know. You know, obviously, I don't know what your medical team looks like. I mean, obviously, you have, you know, what's her name, Dr. Julia, I forget her last name, the medical doctor over there for IndyCar. But I don't, you know, how do you deem that, you know? What are your finger exercises? What are your ankle exercises? Yeah, I don't know the answer to that. But, you know, I'm always a fan of give me more storylines for a 500. Like, I like when Fernando Alonso tried it. I liked when Kyle Larson tried it. Like, to me, you know, bump day, like, that intrigues me. This is not, I mean, it adds a storyline. There's no questions asked. It's not necessarily the ideal storyline you want. And obviously, you want safety and health to be paramount for all of these drivers. But again, you're talking about middle row one, Alexander Rossi, outside of row two, Pato O'Ward. These are not two, you know, podunk drivers in the back of the field making their first Indy 500 starts.
2: I'm laughing at this text from one of our listeners. He goes, I thought you were interviewing Bill Walton when we had Pruitt on. And shout out to Marshall Pruitt. That man can make you enjoy a story. I liked Bill Walton's broadcast, for the record. Late night, hoops, give me Bill Walton.
5: I thought Marshall Pruitt was great earlier.
2: He was. I'm serious.
4: Imagine Bill Walton doing like an IMS hit somewhere.
2: I'm telling you, it would be fantastic.
4: James, the snake pit is looking beautiful.
5: It'd be perfect
4: today.
5: For a rain delay. Perfect for a
2: rain delay. I was going to add that caveat in. Like, he's perfect as long as the stakes aren't too high. I don't know if I want Bill Walton, or would have wanted Bill Walton, shout out to the legend, rest in peace to him, calling like the final lap of the 500.
5: Yeah, I'd rather have Mark James in my ears here. Greg and Nick both asking, I think it's good points they bring up. You know, can't Rossi get into some sort of simulator here? Yeah, but I assume that is part of these couple days. But also, isn't there a part of the rehab? Like, you need to rest for X amount of hours. You know, where's that aspect of it? Hey, physically, we don't want you to, you know, get into any sort of simulator situation, because you need to rest the ankle or you need to rest the finger. You know, these are all questions that I guess Rossi will continue to be asked coming up tomorrow as they have a media day there. But yeah, I think those are good points that Greg and Nick bring up on the text line. Michael Grady in 10. Mark Dykton, let's check it down.
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5: 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With it, must be 21 or older and physically located in Indiana. They might as well call that the Cleveland Cavaliers bet from last night. A 22-point lead with 7 minutes to go. Honestly, that's one of those breaking points, like, in the next minute or two, if that lead stretches to like 27, 28, both teams probably empty the bench there.
2: Yeah.
5: And all of a sudden, flip of the switch, a hunting of James Harden time and time again. The Knicks execute one of the biggest comebacks we've ever seen, their biggest comeback in playoff franchise history. They win in overtime, 44-11, James. That was the run the rest of the way.
2: Just a pathetic meltdown by the Cavaliers. Series over. Congrats to the New York Knicks going to the finals for the first time since 99.
5: You trust the Knicks that much?
2: Absolutely. Because I feel like when...
4: That's also a little I trust the Cavs,
2: yeah,
4: too.
2: Yeah, that's probably more of it, Mark. But I think when
5: Cavs
2: you have...
5: won some big games last series.
2: I don't want to hear it. I am not
5: have
2: hitching my
5: Have you seen
2: my
5: the Knicks lose home games
2: have
5: seemingly
2: Have you seen
5: every
2: James Harden in the playoffs? Who do you trust more? I'm serious. Who do you trust more, Jalen Brunson or James Harden?
5: I think acting like the Knicks are just going to foregone conclusion sweep this series is a little
2: I'm not saying they're going to sweep them, but it's over. They've won the series. Because now, in all seriousness, when you blow a game like that, Kevin, I really believe mentally you have to go out there and win five games. You blew one.
5: Totally.
2: I don't believe in the whole, it's just 1-0. No, that's a different 1-0 hole right there.
5: Yeah, I don't disagree with that, but I think acting like the Knicks are just going to walk over the Cavs
2: seamlessly, smack them. Five games.
5: I think it's a little premature for the Knicks.
2: Five games. Congrats to the Knicks.
4: So you've adjusted from 6 to 5.
2: Five, because you blew the game you're supposed to win.
5: But were they supposed to win? It was a road game.
2: You're up 22 in the fourth quarter. Yes, you're supposed to win it.
5: They still got three more chances.
2: Don't care. It's OVA.
5: What's the Knicks record at home here in these playoffs?
2: It will be undefeated against the Cavs.
5: They have one of the worst home records on their home floor of any playoff team over the last couple of years.
2: They look pretty good the last two rounds.
5: Tonight, Western Conference Finals. It'll be Thunder and Spurs. 6.5-point favorite. The Thunder in this one. Does sound like De'Aaron Fox should be back in the lineup for this one. Again, the Spurs, they won game one on the road, yet had 21 turnovers in that game. The Thunder are still a favorite in this series. Should they be the favorite?
2: How do you feel about it?
5: I think they still should be the favorite.
4: Yeah.
5: Yeah, I do.
4: Reigning champs, league MVP.
5: But, I mean, to your point, if game ones matter this much and stealing game one, I don't disagree with that total thought there, but it is interesting that the Spurs take game one on the road, and yet they are still the underdog.
2: And they're getting De'Aaron Fox back. I could probably agree with that, though, because OKC's just been so good, and they've been really good at bouncing back the last 2 years. So we'll see.
5: 13.5-point favorite, the Fever, tonight. We just talked with Bria Goss about that. Aaliyah Boston off the injury report, so good news on that front. Major League Baseball, the Cubs now stink, which is music to my ears. Jason Kidd has been fired as the head coach of the Mavericks, and over at IMS, again, no cars in the track, but Caitlin Clark will be the grand marshal. That means she will say drivers to your cars. That will be the command that she will give coming up on Sunday. Of course, Roger Penske is the drivers start your engines. And in NFL news, their league spring meetings in Orlando, Nashville would be getting the 2030 Super Bowl. Minneapolis, the 2028 NFL draft. So a couple news items there from the NFL. All right, coming up in a few, Michael Grady, obviously one of our favorites. He has been a popular man here early in the playoffs, doing a whole lot of WNBA. The pride of Warren Central, the pride of these airwaves. Michael Grady going to join us next.
6: We are tracking a cloudy and cooler day ahead. There's a chance for lingering showers, especially areas southeast of Indianapolis. We'll see an afternoon high near 64 degrees. Mostly cloudy tonight and cooler with lows in the upper 40s. I'm Fox 59 meteorologist Amber Hardwick for The Fan.
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2: 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Like, welcome back to the Indy Airwaves. I got to play Return of the Mac.
1: Michael Grady, gracious with his time. He's been a busy man with hoops, a lot of NBA playoff stuff, shifting gears WNBA-wise. I think he's got the next Fever opponent coming up tomorrow night. The Valkyries will be on a back-to-back Thursday and then Friday. And I guess fitting here with 500 week here that Michael Grady returns to 107.5 The Fan. Joining us right now, we head to the Payless Liquors Hotline. MG, thank you for the time, man. How you doing?
3: I wish you guys were gracious with the intro music. whoever said, never gets old, they were lying. Yeah. Return of the Mac. No, great to be on with you guys, as always.
1: Well, thank you very much. Yeah, you can blame Mark Dykton for all of that. great work early on playoff-wise. Will things start to shift here, WNBA-centric, for the next few months for you?
3: Yeah, that's the, still all hoops. And so, WNBA is in a good place. Obviously NBA basketball still getting a lot of attention. Conference finals off to a great start. But we're already in WNBA time. So have a lot of my attention for most of the summer.
4: Grady, when you look at the rise of the WNBA, and obviously we kind of feel it firsthand here with the Fever, what's it been like from your perspective to get more immersed in the league? I know you were around, for the 2012 championship, but just to continue to see it grow and grow with it.
3: Yeah, I think the big thing that stands out to me is just I know they're coming off the CBA and they're getting paid a much more fair amount than what they've been given in the past. But I just think it's to see the personality development. I just think that these ladies are just have every opportunity to show who they are and benefit monetarily off of that. And I just think that is aided in the explosion. We're getting to see and understand these women on a different level that we didn't get to real generation. And so and they get to truly be themselves. And so I really enjoy seeing that, seeing the league come into its own, but seeing the players individually come into their own. And obviously with every passing generation, there's going to be generational players. We're not going to quite see another player like Tamika Catchings, but each generation you should see the skill improve and go to another level, the ball handling, the shooting ability, all those kinds of things. And so we've seen that evolve. We've seen that evolve over time as well. So it's in a really good place. I love that they're celebrating 30 years of WNBA basketball this season because it creates a great opportunity to show respect and show love to the women who laid down the groundwork for the young ladies who are, who are in the league and performing right now.
1: Again, that's the voice that needs no introduction. Michael Grady is with us here. He's got Liberty and Valkyries coming up tomorrow night, 8 o'clock over on Amazon Prime. MG, if we could go to the Western Conference Finals here for just a second. Obviously, that primarily gets a lot of eyes from you here throughout the regular season. I can't recall last time I have looked forward to a series more. Game one certainly lived up to it. What are your thoughts, maybe kind of big picture NBA-wise, and what we're viewing here with Thunder and Spurs?
3: You're seeing two teams that, if they stay healthy, should dominate the conference for a very long time. For a very long time. And there's always going to be nuance. Unfortunately, we hate injuries. And so things like that will come into play and could shake it up. And, it was a few years ago that people thought that the Denver Nuggets, they would dominate the Western Conference for quite some time. And we see what's happened with Denver. But what's unique about both San Antonio and OKC, OKC winning the championship a season ago was one of the youngest squads ever assembled to go on to win a championship. They really only had one collective playoff run together where they lost to the Dallas Mavericks the previous season and then came back the next year and then won it all. And so for a group to be that young, to be that disciplined, to be that poised, have an MVP and go out and pretty much annihilate everybody. And then we obviously, I know this is a sore spot. Who knows what could have happened in that final game against Indiana with the Achilles injury to Tyrese Halliburton. But still, to win that championship and then come back this season and then face a San Antonio squad that had never been on a collective playoff run together. I think that's what's unique about it, because these teams are getting early lessons in what it means to go on deep postseason runs. And that's one thing that young guys don't get, young, super talented teams. They don't get those deep postseason runs early in their career. It takes time. There's a process. And Wimby, Stephon Castle, Dylan Harper, they're getting all these experiences early with raw, ridiculous talent. And so it's just, again, if these two teams stay healthy, they're going to be a problem in the Western Conference, and they're going to meet quite a bit. And that's just, I think if you're a basketball fan, that's great. If you're a fan of another team in the Western Conference, it may not be so great.
1: MG with us, that, of course, is Michael Grady. And again, he's got a little WNBA action tomorrow night. Valkyries, Liberty, and the Fever will play the Valkyries coming up Friday. It'll be a back-to-back for Golden State. You brought up the Pacers. Obviously, the Ivica Zubac trade was quite the news item there around the deadline. How do you kind of view that fit and the Pacers' hierarchy in the Eastern Conference heading into next year?
3: There's no no real great words of to share after the trade. It's just disappointing the way the ping pong balls fell, right? It's just the worst possible scenario in that sequence. Still, you have a talented player in Ivica Zubac. It's going to be really exciting to get Tyrese Halliburton back. You still have one of the best coaches in the game in Rick Carlisle and a number of complimentary pieces. But given the intent of the trade and what the hope was for, and after what the team experienced after a long 82-game season, it was just the worst possible scenario. So from that standpoint, it really hurts. Still a lot of talent, and still a lot of optimism for the upcoming season, but that one is going to take a while to get the bad taste of that out of your mouth. So still excited to see this team come back and compete next season. The East is still in a weird place. I don't think anybody predicted Detroit to get the number one seed. I don't think anyone predicted Cleveland to get to the Eastern Conference finals. I think people had more expectations for Orlando, and they fell short. They'll have a new head coach next season. Toronto looked pretty good and forced Cleveland into seven games. There's just so much going on. And of course you have the Knicks, who, you know, are right there on the cusp of doing something special. And last night was unreal. So, the East is still very much, in my opinion, in flux. And Indiana, with the magic of Halliburton, the depth, the coaching, will still have an opportunity to make some noise. But that whole trade scenario still stings.
4: Again, that's the voice of Michael Grady. One, if you're a longtime listener, should be very familiar to you.
3: AKA old.
4: I was trying to be nice there, yeah. But
3: That's all right.
4: Grady, to kind of piggyback off of the thoughts on the ping pong balls, I was thinking to myself, and I made the joke here on these airwaves multiple times, that the basketball guys do not know where the Steve Alford Inn is, because if they did, there might have been a little more magic there with that side of it. But I guess if there's, you know, a silver lining, at least you don't have to deal with that guy out west that is Wimby. You're in the Eastern Conference. So I want to go back to that player, that performance we saw the other night. You've been around the game for a long time. What are we witnessing from your perspective with a talent like that?
3: Yeah, you know, I see it. You know, you see it in Halliburton. Yeah, you know, everybody saw it in that postseason run a year ago. During my time where I was the primary voice in Minnesota, I saw it night in and night out with Anthony Edwards. And you're seeing it with Victor Wembanyama. There are a handful of guys who are competitive as hell. They have raw talent, and they have the work ethic. So when you have a combination of those three things, you're super competitive. And then that means, I don't care if you're playing chess. I don't care if you're playing 2K. I don't care if you're whatever it is, this person wants to win. That type of competitive edge. When you're talking about, like, God-given ability and raw talent, if we're talking about a Victor Wembanyama, I mean, he's 7'4", for crying out loud. He has the ability to dribble like a guard. He has the ability to shoot like Steph. He has raw, you know, ability. And then you couple in the work ethic. And I've seen, you know, in my time in Minnesota, the amount of work that Anthony Edwards put in the gym. And prior to being around Anthony Edwards, I was around Kevin Durant and Kyrie Irving on a day-to-day basis for a few years. And so I saw what hard work, what that looked like. And so I didn't see that in my first couple of years with Anthony Edwards, but by year three and year four being around him, he was adopting a lot of the practice habits that I would see regularly from Kevin Durant. When you have a combination of those three things, you have the ability to be a really special player in this league. There are some guys who have raw ability who don't work hard. There are some guys who have, who work hard, but they don't have that real competitive, I hate to lose edge. And Wembanyama is, again, one of those players who has all three. He hates to lose. I've seen him in practice. He's the first one in the gym. He's the last one to leave. It's a cliche, but it's true when you're talking about Victor Wembanyama. And as I said before, he's an alien. He's 7'4" and has all these just ridiculous raw abilities. And so, it's fantastic to see. And then what's adding an extra layer of intrigue to the series with the defending champions is the fact that he has a real dislike and hate for Chet Holmgren and OKC at large. And that plays a factor in a series like this too. OKC could certainly come back and win, but they're going to have to develop the same amount of hate for the Spurs that they have for them. I saw the same thing with the Timberwolves. The Timberwolves were shorthanded against the Denver Nuggets, in their opening round series. And even though Anthony Edwards was hurt for a stretch in that series, other guys were out of the lineup, they still found a way to take down, the Denver Nuggets off of sheer hate. We saw this in the 90s with the, talking about old, we saw this in the 90s with the Pacers and the Knicks. That wasn't dislike in that series. That was hate all those years that they played against one another. And so, so that's what makes it fascinating. Last night was fun, you know, seeing the Knicks come, you know, not fun, but if you're just a random basketball fan, it was fascinating watching, you know, Jalen Brunson go off in the fourth quarter and seeing the Knicks storm all the way back. As a pure basketball fan, seeing a comeback like that and go to overtime was wild. But there's a different level of intrigue in the Western Conference because this is a brewing rivalry, two really young teams. You have the MVP runner-up, and there is true hate and dislike between these two franchises. And that just takes the competition to a whole other level. And so we saw two overtimes in game one, in a thriller. I'm excited to see what we're going to, you know, what these guys have in the tank for game two tonight.
1: To no one's surprise, people thrilled to hear Michael Grady back on these airwaves. So, MG, we appreciate the time. We'll end with this. Again, it is, of course, Indy 500 week here. I remember how cool it was for me when Scotty Johnson came up to me and was like, hey, will you voice over a couple 560? Coming up here, and I'm like, yeah, sure. And I have a feeling we'll probably hear your voice doing a couple of those this weekend. So whether it's that, whether it's something more from a radio background, do you have a favorite 500 memory that you want to share?
3: Someone's going to have to tweet you before I go off, but it was the race. It was the one race where I went as a fan. For all my years in Indianapolis, I was working in some capacity, but I went one year as a fan, and I was sitting in turn four when I forget who it was ran into the wall when they had the lead on the final lap.
1: J.R. Hildebrand.
3: And so I'm watching. Looks like J.R. is going to win. He just has to make the final turn. Hits the wall. So that was the only one I was able to go as a fan. But so many others, you know, either having some capacity with, I ran the board for a number of years. I mean, this is going back to my early start, with the radio network. I would basically make sure the commercials ran on WIBC during the race. And so I was just sitting in the studio, 20 whatever years old, doing that. And then fast forward several years, I was, you know, in the pits working for RTV6. During the race. It's not even on RTV6 anymore, if I'm not mistaken. So, once again, highlighting how long it's been since I had a part of it. But,

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4: 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We remain committed to holding accountable anyone who exploits Hoosiers during this emergency.
3: To file a complaint, go to IndianaConsumer.com.
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14: This is the Fan Morning Show with Kevin Bowen and James Boyd.
15: Well, thank you to Michael Grady. That'll be up on the podcast. A lot of people reached out, enjoyed hearing MG's voice. And Marshall Pruitt back in that 8 o'clock hour. He kind of got us up to speed with where things are going to be at. Expectation-wise, Alexander Rossi, Pato Ward in a car, and albeit a rebuilt car, coming up on Friday. And then a little Fever action. Bria Goss joining us, and they are a massive favorite tonight. 13.5 points there. I know nothing about the Portland Fire. I can't name one person on their roster.
16: Yeah, one of the real funny things that we actually got sent over from our guy John Nolan was that the last time that the Portland Fire played in Indiana, Aaliyah Boston and Caitlin Clark weren't even born. So there you have it. Quite the revival there.
15: Oh, I didn't even realize. They used to be in the league?
16: Yeah, they were a part of the league in the early 2000s. And shout out to one of the assistants, Tully Bevilacqua. Hope I'm saying that correctly. Used to play for the Fire. Now she works for the Fever. Also played for the Fever during her playing days. So she's got a full circle moment on her hands tonight. Wrote a story about it in The Athletic. Go check it out.
15: All I remember is Cynthia Cooper, Cheryl Swoops, and the Houston Comets. That's about all I got for
16: you. Getting everybody back.
15: Hensley Legal Group Command Center. It happens. Hire Hensley. Kevin Bowen and James Boyd, along with Mark Dykton. We're signing off. Everybody have a great Wednesday. We'll see you tomorrow, 7 a.m.
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0: That kind of day on ESPN Radio, sort of contemplative. We're all sort of just making sense of what we saw last night at Madison Square Garden. Bubba, musically, I think, is going through it a little bit.
1: Is this on the... What song is this on the Vanilla Ice album?
0: This isn't Vanilla Ice.
2: This is one of the bonus tracks.
1: Oh, yeah. Okay. Gotcha.
0: There was a track...
2: Japanese bonus tracks.
0: There was a track, Bubba, on that album that he said went 7 times platinum that had my name in it. I heard Randy in one of the tracks, and dude, I wore that cassette out.
1: Well, so I was going to ask, you bought the Vanilla Ice album.
0: I don't know if I bought it. It might have been gifted to me.
2: I didn't have a lot of money
0: back then.
1: You owned it. You owned Vanilla Ice.

0: one of the seven times platinum.
1: I owned it on cassette. I'm almost positive I owned it on. Yeah, almost.
0: Did you know the words to the songs? What's your favorite? What was your favorite non Ice Ice Baby song on the album?
2: Greeny knew Ice Ice Baby. He did it on Mike and Mike.
1: probably the Teenage Mutant Ninja Turtles one. Yeah, Go Ninja Go.
0: Okay, was that on that album?
1: No, that was later. That was a year or two later, I think. So, no, I don't. It was Ice Ice Baby. There was another one that was like,
0: rapid. No, go ahead, rapid. You can.
1: Well, there was like, and then there was this other girl, Candy, who used to get with my best friend Randy, and I was like, what? We got another Randy out here? Because the only other Randy I knew was like my friend's mom, R A N D I.
0: Okay,
1: that'll mess with your head as a kid.
0: Yeah, it's.
1: I was like,
0: I need a girl named Candy.
1: You're like, there's a Randy who's buddy. And then there was a girl who moved to my school from Australia, and her name was Candace. And I was like, hold on a second.
0: Wait a minute. It's meant to be, because imagine you and Candy getting together, Vanilla Ice performing at your wedding.
1: You think he's available? Hold on. What do you think Candy's doing right now? Nah, she's doing. She's married. All right. ESPN Radio, ESPN App Series.
0: Check on Facebook.
1: Channel 80.
0: He knows what Candy's doing. Don't
1: I know.
0: Pretend. You're LinkedIn friends. You're LinkedIn connected.
1: Can't act surprised. We're just keeping tabs. He's David Innes Jr. He's getting me in trouble. I'm Randy Scott. It's ESPN Radio.
0: Hey, big hit.
1: 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That's the number. We want your calls. I'm all flustered now. Was last night more of a comeback for the Knicks or a collapse for the Cavs? I want to put a little bit. I'm not trying to lead the callers. I'm not trying to steer the judge. But over the last 30 postseasons, teams trailing by 20 or more points in the final 7 minutes of the fourth quarter were 0-663 going into Tuesday. That is how bad that Cavs collapse was. The Knicks, let's see what else here, also becoming the first team in the play-by-play era, that's right, to win any game, regular season or playoffs, but double digits after trailing by that many in the fourth quarter. Bubble, what were you saying?
2: I was telling you we have less than 30 seconds.
1: Oh, that's all it was. Okay, I was like, hold on.
0: Donovan Mitchell has blown four blown 20-point leads in his career, by the way.
1: That's incredible. Marshawn's in Iowa. Stick around. We want your calls. More on this one. Also, looking ahead to Game 1 in the West, or Game 2 in the West. He's David. I'm Randy. It's ESPN Radio.
0: Get a Candy, call in.
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9: San Antonio has taken game one of the Western Conference Finals. 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
6: Hey, it's J&B later on this afternoon at 3. 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

0: massive, it's set up as a massive defense of J-Kid. It's set up as like a, he's going to land on his feet. Any other team would be lucky to have him. It wasn't his fault for Luka Doncic, any of that stuff. It's just, it's putting a hat on a hat. It is just double stamping this firing of a guy who's in the Basketball Hall of Fame, Jason Kidd.
1: Yeah, he is. And Ujiri, for that guy to come in as a GM for this, you had to believe that this was part of the conversation. Like, if I'm coming in, what are we going to do with J-Kidd? And he has a vision, and he's going to see this thing through. And I like the idea of this Mavs team go like starting from scratch. This is Cooper Flagg's team. Be patient. Let the Wimbian thing play out as much as you possibly can and try to win a championship in 4 to 5 years. Like, I think that is where this Mavericks team is going to be.
0: I think it's where I think it's their only roadmap. Things get really, looking at this Western Conference Finals, I think is it's truth serum. It really is. It is dragging the rest of the West into the mirror and making them look at their roster, making them look at themselves and say, how close are you really? You know what I mean? How many pieces away are you from being in a battle with one of these two teams for a right to even go to the NBA Finals?
1: Yeah, it's got to be. You got to have a guy who's 17 or 18, 19 years old to feel like you could beat Wimby. Because like by that time, maybe Wimby be like things will happen. Yeah. I mean, there's going to be a decade of this. Cooper Flagg still going to be 28 years old.
0: Yeah, you got to. I mean, yeah, Cooper Flagg's going to be 28. I mean, you got a 20-year-old Harper, a 21-year-old Castle, and a 22-year-old Wimby. The only thing that's going to get in the way is the salary cap. It really is. And by then, the cap's just going to keep going up. The slow build with the NFL music can only mean one thing. David Dennis Jr. and I, Randy Scott, we are done. We're going to step aside for the Rich Eisen Show. This has been ESPN Radio and the ESPN app.
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10: 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We remain committed to holding accountable anyone who exploits Hoosiers during this emergency.
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0: here's my game plan. Here's my strategy, and here's my thought. And people are going to be mad at me about it. I get it. That's nothing new. But I have decided we're going with reverse psychology today. I'm not saying every song that we play, but the vast majority of them. We have today, we have tomorrow, and then we have Carb Day Friday, Parade Saturday, Race Sunday. And I get it. You don't talk about it in these parts. You don't analyze it. You don't overthink it, except for this. We're going to basically just celebrate rain for the next 48 hours. When I was a kid, I can recall, maybe not every time, but I know of at least one time I can vividly remember where I basically threw a tantrum. I was like 19. No, I'm kidding. I was a little kid, and I don't remember the reasoning for it, but I threw a tantrum. I kicked and fussed and whatever else. And my mom said, well, you might as well just get that out of your system. Go ahead. Fuss all you want. Get it out of your system. Make it a good one. Didn't get what I wanted out of it, but she was doing the reverse psychology of like making it acceptable. That's what we're going to do with the rain. Bring it on. Bring it on the next 2 days. Bring it on. Let's see how high we can raise the level of White River to the point where it doesn't actually do any damage to any people around it. Like, let's go. Get it out of your system, Mother Nature. And then we'll have one of those. And it does happen. It does happen. You get those years where you're like, at the end of the night, you're back home, you're watching the replay of the Indy 500, or you're watching the banquet the next night, and you are literally saying, I didn't think we'd get it in, but we did. 500 miles. And so that's what we're going to do. We're going to hope for that, and we're going to hope for the best. And in terms of the strategy on how this can change things, again, we're not saying that the forecast isn't great. But in those races where there's that mind game that takes place, how does it impact the drivers themselves? And I was thinking last night, I was laying there last night and I thought, you know what? I do wonder what it's like to know, because I ask it, and Christian Rasmussen is going to join us today, and he'll be one that will ask how much the strategy is impacted by knowing that it could be a fractured race or it could be a rain-shortened race. And knowing that, how does that impact the drivers, the approach, the aggressiveness, etc.? And I'm laying there last night, and I'm thinking about it. And I'm thinking, you know, Johnny Rutherford had to go through a race in 1976 where I think Johnny Rutherford will tell you that he was pretty certain that A.J. Foyt might have had the better car. But he was in the lead. The reins opened up on 101, and voila, they were like, okay, man, you're the winner. Then there are those that it's late in the race, and you know that maybe it's on its way, but it wasn't, you know, nobody knew for certain. How does that affect it? How does that impact it? And I thought, who'd be a good person to talk about with that? Oh, Kanaan would be good, because Kanaan once was in the lead, and I recall vividly, not that I'm bitter about it. I love Dario Franchitti. Love him. Great dude. And a great driver. And a great ambassador for the sport. But I can vividly recall in 2007, it used to be that for the media, which is kind of funny now in hindsight, that this was presented, because there probably now would be some weird like legalities to it. But in for a period of time, Tag Heuer was the official, it still is, the official timepiece of the IndyCar series. But for a period of time, about a 3 or 4 year window there, they had a thing at the beginning on race morning where you could register and you had to write down who you thought were 1, 2, and 3. And if you got the top three correct, you won a Tag Heuer watch. There's actually a member of the Indy media that has one of those watches. But In 2007, I had it correct 1 through 3 when the rains came. And I'm a watch guy, so I was beyond geeked out that I was going to win one of the watches. And then they went back and got the race back going again. And so therefore, Dario Franchitti, who had cut a tire, worked his way back up to the front. He's the race winner. Kanaan, who was in the lead and would have won the race and would have won me a watch. That would have been the telltale, like, holy cow. But I'm not bitter about it. But I thought Kanaan would be a good person to talk to about the psychology of the weather impacting races, except that he's busy with Aaron McLaren, and he probably wouldn't be thrilled about talking about that. Dario would be good, except for that Dario has won 3 Indy 500s. He happens to have never won the race under green. I don't think that he's necessarily upset about that, but... you know, when you talk to him about it, he's like, yeah, it would have been nice to like have a duel in the end. So then I thought, what about Buddy Rice? Buddy Rice in 04, that was the race when basically tornadic conditions came through and Donald Davidson said, if you can hear my voice, run for your lives. And I thought Buddy Rice would be good. So Buddy Rice is going to join us on the show today. And I want to thank yesterday, first off, Greg Raystraw for filling in. Caleb, you did not miss me, correct?
1: Not at all, actually. No one, it was refreshing.
0: No one noticed I wasn't here. but I want to thank again, as always, every year, the American Dairy Association of Indiana for not only continuing the incredible tradition of the winners drink milk, sip of milk, which they now do for the IHSAA as well, which is very cool, but annually putting on the rookie luncheon and having myself and Derek Schultz work as the co-MCs of that event. It is always fun. It's a great event. And we had a lot of fun with it yesterday. You do a lunch. There's a milk toast. It's great. The thing yesterday that was kind of this elephant in the room, it's a little bit, I'm not going to say it was uncomfortable, but I didn't know how to play this. For years, this has always been the fastest rookie luncheon. They have all of the rookies there, but they honor the fastest rookie. The fastest rookie gets a prize. The fastest rookie gets a plaque. The fastest rookie gets their name on a trophy, etc. The fastest qualifying rookie. And in the years that I have done that luncheon, there have been a number of them that some went on to, you know, become great drivers. Others, you look back and you're like, man, they were here like a year. And then, you know, they kind of, I'm not going to say you forget about them, but they go on to different ventures. One of the traditions in the Indianapolis 500, and there's plenty to talk about today, by the way. Fever, we will get to. We'll get to the fact that, once again, James Harden shows why the Pacers would blitz their way through the East. I mean, there's a lot to get to here. But let me tell you the backstory on one of the new traditions at the Indy 500. And I think this is probably pretty well known at this point. But every year, the rookies go to the rookie luncheon, the entire rookie class. Sometimes there are 5, 6, 7 drivers. Sometimes there's 2. You know, I recall the first year that I did it. I think it was one of the first years that we emceed the event. It was during COVID. It was Renus VK was the fastest rookie qualifier, but he was in a rookie class that included, I remember Oliver Askew being there. I think Pillow was there, I think. And everybody was on a Zoom. It was kind of weird. Understand, you know, I understand that that's how it was in that era or in that period of time. But through the times that they've done the rookie luncheon, all of the rookies gather in the chalets at the Indianapolis Motor Speedway prior to luncheon, and there's always a dairy cow on display. Last year's or yesterday's dairy cow was Bertha, by the way, from Purdue. And so everybody's gathering around, and they usually present the challenge to them somewhat jokingly or flippantly, like, who wants to milk the cow? And I don't know if he was the first to do so, probably not, but one of the more high-profile cases of a rookie milking the cow was, I think, almost voluntarily, for fun, in 2016, Alexander Rossi milked the cow. He was the fastest rookie qualifier. He was not an unknown by any stretch of the imagination. He had been in Formula One, but he was certainly the least hyped of his team going into that year's race, qualified well, obviously, but wasn't one that a lot of people were talking about. But there were a lot of photos taken of the funny nature that this rookie from California, Alexander Rossi, was milking the cow at the rookie luncheon. He then went on to win the 100th running of the Indy 500 as a rookie. And so as a result of that, it has become now the ultimate good luck charm that you have to milk the cow as a rookie at the luncheon. And they did so yesterday, and they were great. The rookie class, Jacob Abel, Kyle Collette, Dennis Hauger, and Mick Schumacher, son of Michael Schumacher. Dennis Hauger is the Indy Next champion. Jacob Abel, a year ago, was bumped from the race, found his way back in this year, obviously with 33, but has done a good job. And, you know, Mick Schumacher, you know his pedigree and his background with his father, Michael Schumacher, and Kyle Collette. Kyle Collette, who is from Brazil, ran in Indy Next, was the runner-up in the series to Dennis Hauger. And Kyle Collette was the fastest rookie qualifier on qualifying day. He finished inside of the top 12. He made it to the fast 12. So he did the extra qualifying run. And he was a heck of a story. And he told me yesterday, he's like, man, like, it was hectic, that qualifying run. And then to know that I had to go back out and do it a second time, and we trimmed the car out a little bit, and et cetera. So a great job by Kyle Collette. But there was the infraction that then erased his time. So technically speaking, his speed is a 0.00, which means that Mick Schumacher has the fastest official time amongst qualifiers. So Mick Schumacher and not Kyle Collette was the fastest rookie qualifier, despite the fact that in actuality in the car, Kyle Collette was the faster of the two. So they honored all four. Mick Schumacher got he reaped the benefits of being the fastest among the rookie class, but all four of them were great, and it was fun yesterday and certainly enjoyed it. Also enjoyed last night. I did not. I was born in 1972. I know the history of the Beatles. I love the Beatles. We've had conversation on this show about how I love the Beatles. Mike Chappell loves the Beatles. Caleb, you do or don't like the Beatles?
1: Love them.
0: Your favorite Beatles song is what?
1: Probably Don't Let Me Down.
0: Nice. Okay. Which Beatle are you?
1: I would say maybe George Harrison.
0: Okay, that's cool. At this radio station, which Beatle am I? Or just in general, which Beatle am I?
1: I don't know. I would say John Lennon, maybe.
0: Because I'm the oldest? Is that it?
1: No, John's older than I am. That's not what I was thinking. Yeah, that's not where I was going with it.
0: John's older than I am, right?
1: That's right.
0: But John's had the longer solo career than I, so that would make him McCartney. Is that what you're saying?
1: I can get with that.
0: But either way, when the Beatles came to Indianapolis in 64, you all know the story. And there's a reason I'm mentioning this. There's a reason I'm mentioning it. We have our own Beatlemania in Indianapolis in two extents. One, an athlete that is rooted in Indianapolis. The other one that lives here and only performs here periodically. One you know about. Caitlin Clark, who is now, we know officially, the Grand Marshal of the Indianapolis 500. No surprise whatsoever, considering her personal connection to Gainbridge and not to mention the fact that Caitlin Clark is, right now, you could make the argument, and I know Tyrese Haliburton certainly last spring had his own to say about this, but you could make the argument that Caitlin Clark is the most famous athlete currently playing professionally in Indianapolis, at least within the United States. Haliburton would be more internationally famous because the NBA is a bigger brand than the WNBA. But in terms of within the United States, you could say Caitlin Clark because she was a bigger star in college and was on the map longer. There was more anticipation about her. But she is the Grand Marshal for the Indy 500. She will be, there is a Beatlemania presence about her. I've seen it at the Fieldhouse. When I'm at Pacer games and Caitlin Clark comes through, you can see, you know, the security and the buzz around her. In 1964, the Beatles came to Indianapolis. They were introduced in their two respective concerts at the Indiana State Fairgrounds by Bouncing Bill Baker and Jerry Baker. They did one outdoor show on the main stage of the State Fairgrounds. They did one inside the Coliseum. And they were to stay at a downtown Indianapolis hotel, and word got out where they were staying, And so, in lieu of staying there, they basically sneaked them. Is it sneaked them or snuck them? It sneaked them, correct?
1: I was going to say snuck. That's what I would go with.
0: I think it's sneaked.
1: Okay.
0: Can you look up for me, please, past tense form of sneak? I agree that snuck sounds better, but I think it's sneaked, which is weird. But either way.
1: Either are acceptable.
0: Either? So they sneak snuck the Beatles. Which one's the British term? What do the Brits say?
1: And now they you're snuck telling the me Beatles. To go down.
0: I believe they snuck them on 16th Street just past, and the Beatles stayed out west. So they stayed out at the Speedway Motel, which is no longer there, but it's right there just off of turn number two, the old Speedway Motel. That's where the Beatles stayed. That's where they got the pace car ride. Ringo Starr got a pace car ride and talked about how much he loved it. And that's where they got up in the morning and did the goofy photo shoot at the putting greens of the Brickyard Crossing. And they had no idea how to hold their golf club, so they made sport of it. And the word got out that the Beatles stayed at the Speedway Motel. And that's when, as legend has it, the Lennon staff, not John Lennon, but L-I-N-E-N, the Lennon staff at the Brickyard Cross or at the Speedway Motel cut up the bed sheets where the Beatles stayed and sold them. Allegedly. So you could buy, like, you know, hey, this was a bed sheet used by the Beatles. So there was a Beatlemania factor about, obviously, you see that amongst players now and certain just it factors. And I know in this town where I've seen it. Indianapolis is a unique place to me because we don't necessarily, I've mentioned this before, when I worked in St. Louis, Mark McGuire couldn't go to the grocery store. He couldn't do anything without being absolutely mobbed, even though people saw him all the time. Kurt Warner, the same. And in Indianapolis, it's a little bit unique because I remember when Reggie was first breaking through and going out in Broad Ripple and seeing Reggie Miller with his wife, his then wife, like walking down Broad Ripple Avenue, going to bars, and like people would high five him or say hi to him, but no one mobbed him. You know, it was like, ah, there's Reggie. He was like, he was just one of us. I remember being in Patichou on the day that Peyton Manning won his Most Valuable Player award. I was off. I've told the story before. I was off from work, had the day off. I was working at Channel 6, and I'm sitting there in Patichou, and we had suspected that the NFL MVP award was going to be named, but it was different back then. It wasn't like they do it on some big show, 8 o'clock tonight, we award it, whatever else. And it was like, hey, I think there's going to be a presser because Manning's going to be named MVP, but I was off. It was my day off. So I'm in Patichou eating, and in comes Peyton Manning with his parents and with his wife, Ashley. And I was like the only person in there because it was later in the day. It was like 1:30, you know, right before they closed. So he comes walking in. We make eye contact. And so he says hello. I didn't, you know, to say that I'm like buddies with them was disingenuous, but I covered him literally three times a week, right? So he walks over. This is when I knew that Peyton Manning was a completely different breed. This is when I knew that Peyton Manning was different than any athlete, and there was the computing processing form of Peyton Manning was different than anybody I'd ever been around. He comes walking over, and keep in mind at this time, this was in 2000, probably 4, 5, somewhere in there, and so you had 6, 8, 13, and 59. You had, in addition to that, probably 3 sportscasters at each television station, and each television station had a designated 2 sports photographers. So there was a regular contingency of probably somewhere between 16 to 23, 24 different people that every Monday were at Manning's locker for availability. Every Wednesday were at his locker for availability. Every Sunday were at his locker after every game. And not always the same people. Obviously, coworkers, it varies on who's there, what depending on what day. But either way, I'm sitting there, Manning walks in, and I say, oh, I was off today. I know that they were possibly going to do the MVP thing. Have you heard on that yet? And he said, well, yeah, I already did the media for it. It was announced this morning. And I said, oh, okay, great. And then I said, I'm hoping that our station was there. And he literally looked right at me and goes, yeah, I mean, you know, I know Will was there and he had Otis photographer with him. So he not only knew what television station I worked for, he knew one of the three other sportscasters with that particular station and which photographer was assigned specifically to that station, as opposed to Rob Lynch or Dave Hodge or, you know, Ivan Gratz or whoever else from a different television station. He knew that right there. And I'm like, this dude is just different. But even with that, when Manning came into Patichou and there wasn't a lot of people there, but I was in different places where I would see him in a public setting and people were like, oh, there's Peyton. But it was like everyone knew him as opposed to there was this Beatlemania about it. There's a Beatlemania with Caitlin Clark where when she goes places, and I understand it for her safety because of things that she's already gone through. I totally understand why, but there's a security entourage around her for the most part. And I saw it yesterday again. And it's the first time that I've been reminded of this since a year ago when it happened. We did the, and I want to thank again Arrow McLaren and Mission Foods for having me out to work alongside and promote and have fun with the PATA Award appearance at the Crawfordsville Road Speedway Kroger. So PATA Award, I got there at about 3:45. PATA Award was set to arrive at 5, which he arrived right on time at 5 o'clock. There was already a line through the Kroger from the area where they had the table set up through the grocery store all the way around the grocery store through the parking lot of the Speedway Shopping Plaza or Shopping Center, whichever it's called. And that was 2 hours before he was to get there, an hour and a half before he was to get there. He arrived, signed autographs, did a great job, took pictures, confirmed on the air that JMV's two shirts that he bought, Arrow McLaren shirts with PATA Award's name stitched in the tag, are in fact team-issued shirts from PATA Award that PATA Award had taken to Goodwill, which is incredible. But all of that, he sat there, did all of that, was great to people. And then it was time for him to go at 6 o'clock, and there were still, and they do this every year in their, I'm saying in a good way, they let people know by like 5:30, hey, you know, if you're at this point or further back in line, you're probably not going to get up there in time. So PATA already signed a bunch of these little cards and we're going to hand those out. You don't get to meet him, but you still get an autograph, which is cool. All of those people that got that, and everybody was fine with that. Everybody understood. And it was a great crowd, a great crowd, great people. All of them sat there inside the produce section at Kroger, and when PATA Award had to leave, he could not go through the throng of fans that were between the produce section and the exit. So they had a detail of people that got him up. He waved to everybody. He then went the back way through the grocery store where they were planning for him to go down through one way and then down an aisle to circumvent, work the, you know, wrap around to then go out and exit. This throng of people, it had to have been 75 people. This throng of people notices that, and now they're running along the front of the aisles at the front of the store, just running along. I mean, it literally looked like some sort of a water clock of these people walking, running from aisle to aisle, going back and forth, back and forth. There's like a bait and switch. And Award, you could tell, I mean, he's kind of smiling and waving, but he's a little bit uncomfortable as well because there's the perception that he's like deceiving these people or trying to go away from them, and they're his fan base, right? But people just to see a glimpse of him, it was amazing to me. Maybe I take it for granted because I'm at every single racetrack and I'm around PATA Award. But I also think that part of it, it's threefold. Number one, the guy is an unbelievable talent. Number two, he has a gregarious magnetic personality that you don't often see. And it comes along like once in a generation sometimes in athletes, somebody that just has this larger than life persona. And he has a larger than life persona. And then, in addition to that, and I understand, IndyCar racing is at a point now where it is a niche sport. It is a niche sport that probably does not, in the non-month of May months, get the attention or generate the discussion or the interest level that it should. And in addition to that, you know, not all of the driver, none of the drivers have the charisma of an award, at least publicly speaking, just in terms of like this aura. I can't explain it. It's an aura. It's an energy. It's a vibe. But more so, and being in that, and why I truly commend Arrow McLaren and Mission Foods for doing it every year at that Kroger. I mean, let's be real here. Pata Award was born in Monterrey, Mexico. His family moved to Texas. He went to high school in San Antonio, but he still consider, you know, he proudly wears the Mexican flag like on his helmet or on different adornments of his fire suit, etc. And he represents to a group of people a connection. He represents to people an identity of, I can relate to Pata Award because he grew up in the same area as I. He has the same ethnicity as I. He understands. Pata Award is a driver that was bounced from the Indy 500 in his first year. He didn't make the field. He was bumped. He was with Carlin Racing, and then he went to Europe in a Formula One Red Bull sponsorship, and that didn't work out, and he came back here. So he has had to overcome adversities and obstacles, and to a great majority of the people that I was watching yesterday, they feel a connection to him. He represents them. He's more than a race car driver of, I like his color scheme, or I like his sponsor, or I like his number. I like his story, is what people that are there are saying. I like his story. And that created a Beatlemania that I had forgotten about to an extent from a year ago. But the beauty of it, and you don't see it often in sport, is that for the majority of those people, it wasn't even about Pata Award, the athlete. It was about Pata Award, the person. Because they themselves, living on the west side of Indianapolis, or for whatever reason it may be, whether it is that they are of the same ethnicity, whether it is they are of the same adversity, there were a number of people there that I could tell that this was a glimmer of optimism, hope, and success that they feel a part of, and that you cannot put a price tag on that. And it was awesome to witness it. And it was awesome to witness it. And I thank everybody that put it on yesterday, and Pata Award also, for understanding and appreciating it. And in addition to that, we have been asked, and I don't know when our deadline is on this, to record who we think is going to win the race. And Pata Award is one of them. I have like three that I keep going back and forth on, and Pata Award is one of them, absolutely, that is in the forefront of my mind there with that. But there's an aura about him. There's an aura about Caitlin Clark. We'll get into that. Fever in action tonight. As a matter of fact, they're taking on the Fire 7 o'clock. Pregame can be heard at 6:30 over on our sister station, WIBC. As for Pata Award and the other drivers in the Indy 500, as I mentioned, Christian Rasmussen today, Buddy Rice coming up in about 30 minutes. We'll talk some basketball today as well. But Pata Award, if I'm not mistaken, is one of the drivers that we have already given away in our esteemed and illustrious numbers game. We did. Steve got Pata Award. But we're going to do numbers on the other side. We got to give some numbers away today, tomorrow. I'd like to get it done before Carb Day, because Carb Day is going to be kind of crazy. But here are the numbers that have been taken. So if you're calling in right now at 239-1070, 239-1070, we'll do numbers in just a minute, and here's how it works. The following numbers have been taken: 3, 6, 9, 14, 22, 23, 24, 26, 29, and 31. Those numbers are taken. If you were thinking about them, pick a different number. You give me a number, I give you the driver assigned to that number. If you get the winner of the Indy 500, I will get you an IMS hat. I'll get you a gift card to Chicago's Pizza. I'll also get you a hero card from that driver thanking you for being part of the company. And that will be the envy of all your friends. Not just because the autograph, but because they're going to know you're part of Aquarian Company. Then, whether you have the first out, or the driver that moves the most positions in the field after the race is complete, you also will win. That tiebreaker being he or she which starts the furthest back. 239-1070, numbers other side, Buddy Rice in a half an hour.
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0: See, it's a strategy here. It's just reverse psychology. Just bring it. Bring the rain. Next 48 hours, man. Just bleed that baby dry. Get all the rain out of there, and then we're good to go. Carb day. JMV's experience being out there. I'm telling you, One of my favorite days of the year. Two things I love about the Indy 500 that have nothing to do with the race itself. I love, and I'm using the word love here, like the Robert Indiana sculpture out in front of Newfields. Love, that big and that famously. I love the parade. I do, every year. I love it. And then I love the night of the parade when Shannon and I go and just walk maybe 20 minutes up and down Georgetown or over in the area and just see the calm before the storm and just know that you're going to see something the next day that's special and just soaking it all in and knowing that all the work is done. I love that, you know, everything that goes into the race, all the work is done by Saturday night, and it's the best. And I appreciate everybody's patience in hearing me probably blab about it because I love the race. I love talking about it. I love everything about it. All right. We got callers lined up. Daniel, Rick, James, Casey, and Greg. Which one are we leading off with here, Caleb?
1: Let's do Casey.
0: Casey at the bat. What's up, Casey?
7: What's up, Jake? How are you, man?
0: I'm all right. Yourself?
7: Not too bad.
0: Casey,
7: ready
0: when you
7: for the race, just like you.
0: When you go out around public or, you know, when you meet new people, do they more often reference to you Sean Casey, Casey at the bat, or Casey and the Sunshine Band?
7: I would say the latter two. I'd say Casey at the bat and Casey and the Sunshine Band are the two.
0: I would imagine. Okay, Casey, what number would you like?
7: I just said that to your producer. Let's go. Is 15 available?
0: 15 is available. Casey, did you say you're going to the race?
7: No, we actually go camping for the race, have a big race party, but I've gone to the race for the last 10 years prior to that.
0: Now, here's a big trivia question for you, Casey. When you're camping, do you listen to the race on the radio?
7: Yes, it's on in the background, but it's on a TV as well.
0: Okay, well, that's a very good answer. No problem with that. Okay, Casey, on a 1 to 10 scale, 10 being the most, 1 being the least, how much do you avidly follow the Indy 500?
7: I would say a 9.
0: Okay. You got a guy that a year ago.
7: That's all I talked about.
0: This guy a year ago, I picked him as not a winner, but I was like, he has a chance. I thought he had like an R.A. Leyendijk feel about him where his first oval win could come in the Indianapolis 500 because he was fast and just steady. He is also, here's a good trivia question for you. He is the most recent winner in the NTT IndyCar Series. Do you know who I'm talking about?
7: Oh my gosh.
0: He won the Grand Prix.
7: Oh no, I can't remember his name.
0: If you worked security for somebody who was in a mental institution and one flew over the cuckoo's nest, what would your job be? Your job would be this guy's last name, Lundgaard. Christian Lundgaard is off the board. All right, Daniel's up next. Daniel, what's up?
17: Hi, Jake.
0: Daniel, you sound like a nice guy. Have we met before?
17: We have met before, Jake.
0: Was I a nice guy or was I rude?
17: Oh, Jake, you're always a blast to be around. Appreciate you.
0: Okay. I don't know that I believe this, Daniel. I think you're hoping for a good driver here. Okay. Daniel, what number would you like?
17: Let's go 13.
0: 13. Daniel, let me ask you this, Daniel. When you were a kid, did you ever go see Santa Claus, like at the mall or anything like that?
17: Oh, yeah.
0: Santa would usually have an assistant with him with a cute little green hat. And those people also make Keebler cookies. Do you know what you call those people?
17: I got the elf.
0: Yep. You didn't get an elf. You got the driver who has elf as a sponsorship. Catherine Legg goes to Daniel. Daniel gets Catherine Legg. Rick is up next. Hi, Rick. How are you?
18: Hi. I'm doing great.
0: Rick, how are things at the bottom of the ocean?
18: Well, I'm trying to keep you on the line here. I pulled over, but I was driving.
0: Well, safety first, Rick. We appreciate that. And believe you me, no one appreciates that the last week more than I do. Okay, Rick, what number would you like?
18: I missed the first part of the recap. Is 2 available?
0: 2 is available. Rick, how many 500s have you attended, Rick?
18: This will be my 30th.
0: Really? Okay, who's your favorite driver?
18: Used to be Dan Weldon, but most recently probably Rossi or Pato.
0: Okay, nothing wrong with that. Are you on a cell phone right now?
18: I am, yeah.
0: What's your battery looking like on your cell phone?
18: Well, it was pretty good, but I don't know.
0: Well, it's going to be even better now because I'm about to give you power. Willpower off the board to Rick. James is up next. Hi, James. How are you?
19: Doing well, Jake. How we doing?
0: You know what? I can't complain. It's going to dry up, James. I'm confident of this, okay? We're going to talk our way through.
19: Well, I needed to. I'm out changing semi-tires, so I've been wet for 3 days straight.
0: Really? You just roll around looking for guys with flats? How does that work?
19: Well, they call into Goodyear, and I show up.
0: Okay. So do you work for Goodyear, or you work for, like, an auxiliary offshoot of it?
19: It's Gem City Tire Goodyear.
0: Okay, fair enough. All right, what number would you like?
19: I'm hoping 19's available.
0: So if you have a day where you've got to work, like a year where you work 364 consecutive days, do you consider that a bad year for Goodyear or a good year for Goodyear? Which way does that go?
19: That's hilarious. That's a good year.
0: Okay, fair enough. What number did you say again?
19: 19 if you got it.
0: Ooh, James. James. How many times have you been to the race, James? You a fan?
19: Big fan. I've only been once. I tried all week last week to win tickets.
0: Who's your favorite driver?
19: Ed Carpenter.
0: Okay, nothing wrong with that, man. I love Ed Carpenter. But you got a guy that's one of the big ones, man, and his name, there's just something about the way I get to say his name when I'm calling the turns. I love saying it. You got Elio Castroneves. All right, we'll go one more here. One more in this round of number giveaway. Caleb, who do we have?
1: Let's go with Greg.
0: You sounded reluctant there, Caleb. Is something wrong with Greg?
1: That's a tough call. I don't want to disappoint anybody that's hoping to get on.
0: Greg, what's up?
20: Yeah. Hey, not much, Jake. How are you?
0: I'm good. Caleb sounded disappointed. You didn't make Caleb upset, did you? That like when you called
20: him? I was gonna say, wow, man, I feel dissed a little bit.
0: Yeah. No, Greg, you sound like a nice fella. Have you called the show before?
20: Yes, I have.
0: Okay.
20: Yes, I have.
0: And what line of work are you in, Greg?
20: I just recently retired a year ago. So,
0: really?
20: Yeah.
0: How's retirement going? You watching a lot of that Price is Right?
20: Yeah. And Let's Make a Deal. Yeah.
0: Right. Yeah. Exactly. It's like every day is like being homesick from school, right? It's great. About 1 o'clock when, like, As the World Turns comes on, you're like, this sucks. I'd rather be back at class. All right, Greg, what number would you like?
20: If 29 is available, I'll take that.
0: 29 is not available. I got 30, 32, 33, 28, 27, 25. You stop me anytime. 21, 20, 18, 17.
20: Yeah, number 10.
0: Number 10 is available, Greg. And you got the teammate of Elio Castroneves. You got Marcus Armstrong. Marcus Armstrong. See, that's how we do the numbers game. We will continue doing it over the course of today. Buddy Rice in 18. 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
32: 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Now, you can see the same thing our investigators are seeing and help identify stations that may be charging unfair prices. So far, we've received more than 160 complaints about potential gas gouging, and we're investigating each one of them. These complaints, combined with our own monitoring, have led us to opening formal investigations into over 10 major retailers and wholesalers. Also, we've made official inquiries on nearly 100 additional retailers about their pricing. These investigations are going to take time. We are only going where the facts lead us and where, like all professional investigations, such facts exist. The moment we take the next step, we'll let you know. We remain committed to holding accountable anyone who exploits Hoosiers during this emergency.
31: To file a complaint, go to IndianaConsumer.com.
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3: Replacing pieces, and you knew that Kelsey Mitchell's coming back, and you get Leah Boston back, and Cunningham is obviously so important to them, you know, all of it. And then you add Caitlin Clark to that mix, right? And so to be 2-2, I had someone yesterday say to me, they're like, I'm hearing all this stuff about the Fever nonstop, and yet, like, they're 2-2. I thought they were going to be, like, the best team in the league. Let's go back to what happened last night in the Eastern Conference playoffs. Caleb, you watched the game. You're a Cavs fan. What was the, and I'm not saying you're going to be wrong if you don't go with the answer that I'm trying to lead you towards here, but in your opinion, what was the schematic difference that New York seized that allowed them that 44-11 run?
4: I don't know why it took them so long to just put James Harden in the pick and roll, get the switch, and have Brunson just go right at him. I honestly, as confounding as it was for Cleveland, and wow, they gave that up, I don't know how New York didn't start doing that from the beginning of the game. And I think that's what they finally found some offensive rhythm after they started doing that.
3: They found the defensive liability, and they attacked it. And listen, I know that James Harden is an elite, historically speaking, an elite level NBA player. I get it. I have nothing against James Harden. He is a fabulous player to watch. He has great court vision, and he has the most unorthodox, like, least guy that you would expect that is a, you know, just an absolute marksman, sharpshooter, lightning in a bottle guy. I mean, you know, he steps back and hits a shot and makes it look easy over the course of his career. But he is, to me, wildly inconsistent, number one. And number two, and this is the biggest thing, he is a total defensive liability, not only because he's not a great defender, but more importantly, because he has no seeming interest in it. None. And that defense is a, I go back to when I was a student in high school and I was a total slacker. I was an underachiever. I was the king of the 2.2 grade point average. And my dad once, you know, was kind of lecturing me about it. And I said, Dad, when I get to college, trust me, it's no problem. I'll be a really good student. And my dad said, Jake, you don't turn habits like that. Habits are called that for a reason, and it's very hard to break them. And you've set yourself up now where you don't just turn that page and flip that switch. And I think the same can be true and can be said of the way that you defend. If you are not a great defender by nature and you have just kind of, your offense has been your best defense, then all of a sudden you just naturally speaking, you can say, like, it, maybe you go through stretches or small periods where you're defensively locked in, but it doesn't last very long. You eventually revert back to your who you are, the authentic nature of who and how you play. And I think that, like, Harden is a good example of that. But if you look at the Fever right now through two games, and yes, I get the fact that they played some very good offensive players, but defensively in the backcourt as a group, they have been abysmal. If you look at the two games where they have lost, they are allowing 57.5% from the floor. They are allowing a high number of threes to be attempted, number one, and in the case of Dallas, to be made, number two, at a high percentage. That is not going to win you games. It's great that they've had 100-point games, and we know that they have offensive firepower. And I'm not saying that they have James Hardens all over the place, but they, right now, are at 500 because defensively they're a liability. In those two games, they defensively

0: collectively are not getting it done, period. They just aren't. You cannot. The old Bobby Knight line. Look, I think Steve Alford's a great player, but if I lock him in a room with a Pepsi machine and come back an hour later, the Pepsi machine probably has found its way out of the room. Or when my friend Sally Nicely in 1985 called in the Bob Knight show and said, how does Steve Alford keep his hair so perfect? And Bob Knight said, probably because he's patting it down on defense. It's great to be a great offensive player, but you got to play on both sides. And I'm not saying Caitlin Clark's not a great defensive player, or Kelsey Mitchell's not a great defensive player, or that they don't have it within them, right? I'm not saying that. But their team defense to this point has been less than ideal. And they are not guarding, in particular, on the perimeter. They're not either reversing, they're not getting over to collapse on the perimeter, and that is allowing and facilitating for shots to be made that are at a clip that they, even as good as they are offensively, they can't keep up with. I don't think it's going to take a ton. With the way they can score, they don't need to all of a sudden become the bad boy Pistons defensively. They don't need to become, you know, this elite lockdown on every possession defense, but defensive competency needs to become something that has more frequency to it when they're out there, or else you can't. It is difficult to win games by simply going out and out 100ing people, if that makes sense. That's a recipe for, it's fun to live by that sword, but it's very easy to fall on it as well. And they've got to make adjustments defensively, just flat out do. Buddy Rice, what does it mean when you're running the Indy 500 and you've got your fuel map in one part of your brain and the weather map on the other? And Buddy Rice is one cool dude. We'll talk to him next.
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28: Buddy Rice, Honda-powered Firestone shop wins the Indianapolis 500 for Bobby Rahal and Dave Letterman. His first win in his IRL career. There couldn't be a better moment. The celebration goes to the Rahal-Letterman team. They've done it. They've won the Indy 500.
0: That was back in 2004 when our next guest to the program took the swig of milk and did so kind of underneath the Tower Terrace in one of the Formula One garages. It was one of the more bizarre victory lanes, but I'm sure he probably in the moment did not care. He joins us now on the program, Buddy Rice from Arizona, where I am sure things are sunnier than they were that day in Indianapolis. Buddy, how are you?
29: I'm doing great. They are nice and sunny here.
0: But are you in Phoenix? What part of Arizona do you call home?
29: Actually, I'm just a little bit further outside right now in Fountain Hills.
0: Okay. And so, obviously, you grew up in the Phoenix area. When you hear back to that call from 2004, I want to go back to that first and foremost. Overwhelmingly, and you, look, you had obviously a great car that day. I mean, you were the pole sitter. You fell back. You worked your way back up in that race itself. But what are the things that you most recall from that 04 Indy 500?
29: I would say two things. One is obviously the rain, because obviously we started late. We got going, we stopped, we got going, and then obviously it stopped early. But, I mean, that's probably one of the biggest things. And I think the second is when we had our little hiccup in the pits. And, you know, Scott Remke and those guys all, like, had a game plan of what we're going to go do. No one panicked, and we all just came back through, did what we were supposed to do, and were able to drive back through with everything, even with the weather coming.
0: Okay, I hate to say this, buddy. You know how it is in Indy, like, right? When the forecast isn't great, we kind of don't talk about it. You know, we pretend it's not there, but it is. So I am curious, from your experience and standpoint, what did it do psychologically as a driver to have a race that was fractured like that and to know that you're constantly chasing it and wondering when it's going to happen, if you will?
29: I guess I would say for me, it wasn't that big of a deal. I mean, obviously you get into your routine and your game plan, but I think with all the different types of racing and training and everything, I'm not super regimented on my routine, that it wasn't that big of a deal. Obviously, you always got to be prepared and stay ready, but I think that was like the biggest thing. It really wasn't, I don't think it was a big thing. I mean, obviously the waiting, I think in between the start and then the stop and then waiting for it to get going in was some odd. You said, you know, keep yourself occupied and try to just stay in the moment and be ready. But I think that wasn't that really that big of a deal for me.
0: Did, from a driving standpoint, and for you, it was probably, you know, somewhat irrelevant because, like I said, I think, you know, clearly you had the fastest car in the field. I mean, we know that, right? And it was a great car, and you drove it masterfully in that race. But when you have a race going into it where you know it may not go 200 laps, how do you work the information that the team is getting in terms of trying to take the gamble on? Does it change, like, when you stop, when you pit, what your sequences are, how long your stints are? How much does an inconsistent forecast alter the strategy going into the race? How much thought is put into that?
29: Well, again, I think, like a lot of people, I left it up to the strategist, Todd Bolin, my engineers, Scott Renke was also the lead strategist on that deal. Those guys had to deal with it. And I mean, it's like a lot of your guys are back there. Like, it doesn't look like there's going to be anything. And then all of a sudden a cell pops up. And that's really what happened late in the race. Yeah, we'd had rain on and off all day or whatever had been around us, but there wasn't anything. And then I don't know exactly at what point, but they obviously got notification because they're watching, and all those teams now, I mean, they got so much technology information. They can see it all coming at live time. But once it popped up, then they had to start changing their strategy because they knew that cell was coming and we weren't going to make it to the end. We knew it was late in the day, so it wasn't going to, like, we weren't going to stop it and fire up and go again. So, you know, that kind of changed everything. And I think it was Bruno Junqueira and the guys at Haas, you know, Newman Haas, they tried to stretch it to make it to the rain, and that didn't happen. But I mean, still, we weren't going to have another stop or so to go, and it was going to be over anyway. So I think I don't think it changed that much, but it made it exciting. But once those guys saw that coming, I think they had to adjust to see what they needed to do, and they were the ones timing it all out. I just kept doing what I was doing in the seat, just worried about what I can control.
0: Buddy Rice is my guest. He is the 2004 Indy 500 champion. Buddy, I'm going to go back to, and you would not remember this, but I recall when you won the race, I was working at Channel 6 at the time, and I went back into the media center well after the race. It was, you know, it was kind of crazy because, like, the skies were green and it was pouring, and they, you know, Tom Blattler, who was your PR guy, was bringing you up into the media center to do the press conference or whatnot. And I bumped into you guys, I remember, and I remember saying to you, man, like, your life has changed now because you just won the Indy 500. And you said to me, I'll never forget this, you said, nah, I'm just a different dude, man. Like, I don't know that my life's probably going to be pretty much the same. I'm just a different dude. And I think that has held true. You just seem to be one that you just kind of had this easygoing nature about you, right? Did the Indy 500, in fact, now, 22 years later, when you look back on it, how is your life, if at all, different from winning the Indy 500?
29: I mean, I'm sure there's been perks and things that have happened, but I still do and approach everything the same way. I haven't changed anything. So for me, I don't try to let that change. I just try to be myself and just keep doing what I do. So that's just kind of how I see it. I mean, it's super awesome, and I really appreciate it. And it was a great day, and a lot of hard work went into everybody there with Ray Hall and Pioneer and Argent and Honda and Firestone and everybody there. But on the grand scale of things, no, I don't think. I mean, I guess you can, certain people look at it differently, but I keep going about it the same way as I always have.
0: Well, every 500 winner got that blue sport coat. It's kind of like the IMS's, you know, Roger Penske came up with this. It's kind of like the Masters green jacket. You get the blue jacket and they do the photos and everything else. And every photo I've ever seen of you, you're wearing a flat brim hat and like skater shoes. How often do you actually wear the blue sport coat?
29: It's only for the track. The only time I was there, those guys, he showed up for the very first one, and that's the only time I've worn it.
0: Okay. Now, do you know exactly where it's hanging? Is it one of those things where you're like, oh gosh, I got to find it? I mean, you don't stretch, like, again, you're not a sport coat guy, right?
29: No, I'm not a sport coat guy.
0: So do you know where the sport coat is?
29: Yeah, it sits at the Speedway. They're at the Speedway.
0: Okay, I'm sorry. I thought you guys were giving it and then you just had to bring it back. Okay, my apologies.
29: Oh, no, no, no. They keep them all there for us. So if you show up, you can go get it or whatever. I've been there. But I only work for the one photo and that's it.
0: Okay, sorry. For some reason, I thought you guys were given that. The other day when I reached out to you and was like, hey, you know, do you want to come on the show? And I did not realize this. My apologies. I thought it was kind of fascinating. You're like, yeah, man, I'm flying right now over to Europe. I was thinking that you were already there. What was it in terms of Buddy Rice's life today and your responsibilities that had you over in Europe?
29: One of the kids I work with was running over in the Nürburgring in a Carrera Cup car. I got five kids I work with managing their racing careers, and then I do we have a four-car team in Lamborghini Super Trofeo with 47 Motorsports. I work for those guys as well, and I just do a little bit of consulting on the side or whatever with different race teams.
0: Do you ever see?
29: I like working with kids and training with them.
0: Do you ever see in young drivers something that kind of makes you smirk or smile because you see a little bit of younger Buddy Rice in it? You know what I mean? Where you and now maybe you have a greater appreciation for those that were coaching or mentoring you?
29: Yeah, for sure. I got a couple of them that have done that. And then the year I ran Ferrucci over at Dryden and Reinbold, we got a little bit of that, which was pretty awesome. I thought it was funny. So, yeah, you see some of those flares and stuff, and I think it's cool.
0: How much do you follow the race today? How much do you follow the IndyCar series in general? But just like, for example, this month of May in terms of the practice or qualifying, or are you too busy to keep an eye on it?
29: I check some of it out. I keep an eye on it, especially for the month of May and like for certain, some of the road course races that I think are cool, you know, St. Pete, Long Beach, stuff like that. It just kind of depends. Obviously, I spend a lot of time right now over in the IMSA paddock with that stuff, but, it just depends on where they're at and what's going on. You know, I watched, I would say, most of qualifying, I'd say, and I'll end up watching the race just to see what happens and see how it plays out.
0: Who impressed you in qualifying? I mean, obviously, Pelot's your pole sitter, right? And we know how good Pelot is. But is there a driver that you watched that you kind of raised an eyebrow and thought, this guy looks awfully comfortable on that track?
29: I don't know if anybody's, like, super comfortable right now with the way the weather was and, you know, the way things were happening with those with the cars and stuff on that. Obviously, I thought Felix was going to be on the pole. But as comfortable as he looked at his first two runs and obviously, there was that missed it just by a little bit there or whatever. And, you know, the other thing that's interesting is how different the runs were. And guys were just saying how, like, sometimes the car would take off, sometimes it wouldn't to accelerate. And also how different everybody was on how they used the hybrid. I was kind of shocked by that. But, I mean, I think it's going to be an interesting race. I think it's going to be very interesting with way everything – the deployment and the way you use stuff and strategy and stuff. So we'll see what happens.
0: Do you miss it?
29: Yeah, this part's for sure I miss. But there's other stuff. There's other parts that I don't miss. So it's, you know, it just kind of depends.
0: Well, you ran six Indy 500s, Buddy Rice, winning in 2004. That track in general, I've asked several drivers this, and it sounds ridiculous because they are all 9 degrees and 12 minutes. The dimensions are technically the same in that track for every turn. It is, I know it's an oval, but it's kind of a rectangle. For you personally, for Buddy Rice, which turn of the four is the hardest?
29: That's probably a good question. It's going to either be one or three. And it depends on how you look at it, because three, One, just because you go into it so fast all the time, it's always protected. So you usually use you have a lot of speed going in. But the thing is with three, with it being so exposed to the weather and having more wind is like a bigger issue back there. It just kind of depends. But normally one's like the trickiest part. If you can get your car really comfortable in one, that'll normally correlate to three, and then two and four, the next two in order. But, you know, I've obviously heard here in the last 2 years that some stuff's changed, or at least the way guys look at stuff is a little bit different. And there's a lot of different reasons for that, or a lot of variables that cause that. But I would say for me, when we always went there, is getting through one and then three.
0: What I find, and I just can't grasp, Buddy Rice, my guest, is it seemingly you have to constantly be doing things in the car, whether you are, and I don't know that people realize that, you know, you're processing, you're changing your weight jackers, you're anticipating, it may be a completely different feel in a corner than it was even one lap prior because of the wind or whatever it may be. Were there ever periods in a race where you're just kind of in chill zone and you're just kind of in a mode or in, I hate to say relaxed, but you get what I'm saying, in a rhythm? Or is it constant mental balance and work?
29: A little bit of both. I think there's some places we've been to where you can relax a little bit more, but that's usually because it's a fuel race, right? If it turns into a fuel strategy race, then things are completely different. Like, we've had those at, let's say, like, at Michigan and maybe at a Chicago or a Fontana, something like that. But there's, you know, even the road courses, all that stuff that you constantly got to stay up on top of the car, because it is changing. The fuel load's changing, tire degradation's changing, like all that keeps changing. So you got to kind of keep up on it. And, you know, I think these guys inside the cars have a little bit more adjustability at times. And sometimes I think they're like a little bit more stuck in a box. So it's, I don't know all the stuff they can do, but, you know, it kind of depends. But the more you're on top of it and the more you stay on top of it, I think just the better you can keep your car more consistent. But, you know, like I said, I mean, there's a lot of stuff going on, especially in the qualifying right now with all the hybrid and everything those guys have going on. There's a lot happening there.
0: Okay.
29: At that speed, and you're trying to do it the last minute.
0: Couple of last minute things here, Buddy, that I'm curious about in the life of Buddy Rice, right? Because I've always, again, you were just a different dude when you were here, in a good way, not a bad way, right? Number one, last time you wore a flat brimmed hat, I remember one time you saw somebody that had a curvature in the bill of their hat, and I think you actually wanted to have them persecuted for it. Last time that you wore a flat brimmed hat was when?
29: Today. Okay. All the time. I've never not worn one.
0: Okay. Last time you wore a hat with a curvature in the bill.
29: Oh, God. I probably was a little kid. Like, you're talking like grade school, maybe.
0: Okay.
29: Before they came out with flat rims.
0: Okay. Last time you wore actual pants and not shorts that, like, were, you know, for a while there, you had shorts you wore that were like Skilo or whatever that rapper guy's name was. Last time you, like, are you into pants now, or are you still like the shorts to the knees guy all the time?
29: Oh, no, shorts to the knees all the time.
0: Okay. Now, do you still go socks to the mid-calves?
29: Yep.
0: Okay. So basically what we're getting at is your fashion hero is Tony Hawk. Is that a fair statement?
29: That'd be all right. We're all from that same era. So, yeah, no, that's dude, the 90s were rocking back then, early 2000s.
0: Okay. Last concert you went to?
29: Oh, last concert I went to.
0: Or best concert you went to?
29: Pennywise.
0: Okay. Is that the best concert you went to?
29: Yeah. Well, I took my daughter's first concert was at Pennywise, too. So, yeah, I would say so.
0: Okay. The last time that you wore, and maybe it's daily, it would be for me. Last time you wore your Indy 500 winner's ring.
29: Oh, long time.
0: Really?
29: I don't wear that. Yeah, no. I don't wear that. Nope.
0: Now, I'm not going to ask where it is, but do you know where it is? If you had to go right now and put it on within 30 minutes, could you do so?
29: Yeah, it's at my house here. It's with the baby Borg and everything else, so yeah.
0: Yeah, I mean, that's cool, right? It just strikes me, if I won the Indy 500, I'm the first to admit. But then again, I love me some me. I would have a tattoo on me that says, I won the Indy 500, please ask me about it, right? How often, other than this interview, how often do you actually talk about the fact that you're an Indy 500 winner?
29: Not very often. No. I mean, it just depends. If someone recognizes it, if someone brings something up, it gets discussed here and there, but no.
0: I just love it, man. I'm telling you, you were right. When you won it and you said, it changes a lot of dudes, but not me. I didn't know it then, but I probably in the back of my mind thought, you know, I'll bet in 22 years this guy's still wearing flat-brimmed hats and just chill, right? Just chill, which is cool. So what's next on the schedule? You're not coming here for the race, correct?
29: No. My daughter's high school graduation is on the field next for Friday.
0: Very cool. All right, well, enjoy that. Enjoy the open house or whatever comes with it. And if anybody asks, you should wear your ring to the open house for the graduation because it is race weekend. But we certainly always enjoy catching up with you, man. I appreciate it.
29: No problem. Thanks for having me.
0: All right, Buddy Rice joining me on the program, the 2004 Indy 500 winner. That was the year. It was such a crazy end to that race. And we had a period there where you did have some rain-shortened or rain-affected races. And in that particular year, you know, Buddy Rice was a fascinating guy because he was in his second Indy 500. He was driving for Eddie Cheever. They could not have seemingly been more opposite of one another in terms of just personality, just the way of going about it, right? And he just always had that. He did. I mean, what he's talking about, he always looked like he was getting ready to go to a skate park in Southern California, which I kind of appreciated about him. And I remember when he went to the White House after winning the 500 and seeing Buddy Rice at the White House, you know, in front of the front lawn in a coat and tie was kind of funny, but just a laid back dude, definitely a laid back dude. And I just personally think, and maybe it's because of the era I grew up or because I grew up here, but it would be such a unique thing to say that you won Indy. I just think it'd be a unique thing to say you won the 500. Now, Caleb, have you figured out whether or not you are or are not going to the race?
1: I am going to the race. That's the plan right now. I went, actually, I don't know if I didn't tell you this, but I was at qualifying on Sunday, and that was my first time like really being at the track and hearing an Indy car like go by me. And okay,
0: did you get a chance to go down towards the pits?
1: Yes.
0: So were you in the pits as they went? It's the only, and you will experience this, don't get me wrong. I don't know if you saw many opportunities on Sunday, obviously, to hear when there are multiple cars on the main straight simultaneously. You know,
1: I'm waiting for that moment.
0: And be honest, I will not be offended in any way, shape, or form, but I want your honest opinion. For those that don't know, Caleb, whose voice you hear there, filling in for Eddie, grew up in Ohio. You attended college here in Indiana at Ball State, but you grew up in Ohio, and you have not had that experience necessarily of being around the track during your upbringing. As you mentioned, that was your first time over there. We call it, and I totally understand it. The sport itself is very niche. The event is massive, but probably 85% of the people that are there because they celebrate the event, and the rest of the year they don't necessarily follow the sport. But the word is, or the cliche is, that when you go there, that's when you catch the bug, right? That's when the bug bites you and you realize, then you're like, I get it. To quote Dario Franchitti, one of my favorite quotes, when he won Indy the first year in 07, and he got out of the car, and I remember him saying, I understand now. He got it. He didn't at first, I don't think, but he got it. So I know that's a big buildup and a lot of pressure there, but give me your overall thoughts the first time you went out. And if it is to say it was built up more than what it was, I understand that as well.
1: It's funny you bring up that story. I did not know that story, but that was literally, you know, I was texting my dad and some of my friends. I was like, that's literally what I said. I was like, I get it. I get why it's such a big deal and it's so cool. And like, I'm, again, never been on race day, nothing. That was just literally qualifying. And you just start to understand why it means so much, why it's not just really race day. It's the 3 weeks leading up to it. It's all of it. And, you know, I honestly have no idea what I'm in for on Sunday. I think you've communicated that to me. Others have. So that's going to be a whole new experience. But like, yeah, man, like just hearing the car go by for me was like, wow, this is really what it's like.
0: What time do you plan on leaving? Now you're okay. Sunday, you're going with how many people?
1: I think like somewhere between like 6 to 8, maybe.
0: Okay, so you're in a group of people.
1: Yes. Nathaniel, don't call me Atticus Finch, okay. His group.
0: Your seats are where?
1: That, I think, is yet to be determined and ironed out.
0: So you don't have a permanent seat. Are you doing general admission?
1: I think that's going to be the plan. Okay. Also, like work things, you know, there's chances to enter in contests here to get tickets. So
0: what time were you planning on leaving?
1: So
0: get there.
1: I'm doing Indiana Sports Talk the night before, so it'll be past midnight before I go to bed. And then, you know, Nathaniel has communicated to me like, hey, like this is a 5 a.m., you know, maybe even before or a little after ordeal where we got to get out of here and we got to get in line to get into this thing. So I understand that it is going to be quite the day.
0: You know, he's right. And I'll tell you something, Caleb. When I was your age, and that sounds so weird to say, right? When I was your age, back when I was your age, I don't mean it that way, but, you know, I have a great appreciation for you, for Nathaniel, for, you know, Eddie, I mean, all, you know, James, all you guys, because it is not long ago to me at all that I was doing exactly that. When I was working at Channel 6 and I was doing, you know, I was the producer, I was whatever they needed me to do. And it was the thrill of all thrills, not just for the Speedway, but for the Colts or whatever else. If I got a credential to something, it was like, I mean, I still have them all, right?
1: Yeah, I know that.
0: And so I can appreciate what that means, and I can, and I think myself, I think probably John, there is an element of you guys are critical to what goes on at this radio station because you do a lot of the different things that need to be done. But I also think that in any line of work, whether it is somebody that's an accountant, whether they're a doctor, whatever it may be, I think it's important to have the generation that's below you, and I mean that in terms of age-wise, right, era-wise, but the next generation. It's important to have the next generation around you to be able to see and experience again the excitement and the newness and the horizon, the frontier that comes with each different level of your careers and the exposures that happen for you, because that's what awakens and reawakens and reinvigorates for somebody when you've been through it a number of times, because just when you start to allow things to be routine, it presents to you the authenticity of what it means to still be chasing that carrot and what it means to still have appreciation for opportunity. And my opportunities have long gone. I mean, I get that, right? And, you know, I'm between turns 3 and 4 here. I know that. But to be able to see guys that are just going out for the first opening lap of qualifications for the first time is, to me, rewarding and exciting. And at the same time, in any line of work or business that you're in, it's extremely valued and important. So anybody that's listening that is working in a job right now where they know where they want to get, but they don't know exactly how to get there, part of that process of getting there is, in fact, creating and still exhibiting the examples for those who have gotten to the point where they wanted to be and are still unsure of exactly how it happened for them. It reminds you of the fortune you have when you allow yourself to witness that journey again that you went through. And so in that regard, I'm thrilled for all of you guys. And Nathaniel's correct, man. It is a long day. It's a long day and it's a long process. And it's just like everything else. You will eventually look back on it and go, man, those were the days. Like the days of eating the penguin caffeinated peppermints with Dave first and passing them around in the garage area just to stay awake because it was 9 a.m. and we'd already been there for 5 hours cutting tapes and chasing interviews and whatever else. I loved it. In the moment, I was tired. But I look back on it now and I'm like, those were the days, man. Those were the days.
1: I appreciate that a lot. It's going to be a lot of fun, man. I wish I could be on the show to talk about it, but Eddie returns next week.
0: So. Having said that, I'll get there about 10 o'clock on Sunday.
1: Lucky you.
0: I got to sleep in, right? I got to sleep in. Christian Rasmussen coming up later in the program.
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0: Rain songs all day. Get it out of the system. Get it out of the system. And then we'll be clear for the weekend. Clear for the weekend. Give away some numbers later in the program. I know that John talked about this a little yesterday, and I agree with what he was saying. And I typically, on this program, try to avoid, and maybe it's the wrong strategy. I mean, John does too. I'm not saying that came out the wrong way, as if I'm saying, like, I don't do it. We are a local sports talk radio show and a local sports talk radio station, meaning the majority of our topics, in my opinion, should be local. Now, obviously, there are those sports stories of a national standpoint that transcend into what it is that we do, the Super Bowl, the NBA Finals, the Heisman Trophy, the Kentucky Derby. I mean, I get it. But we have a ton of local sports going on here. And so there's plenty to discuss at all times. And I think most people are aware that there are those crutches that when you do sports talk radio that are almost eye-rolling. Who's your Mount Rushmore? Call in now. In Indiana, the running gag has always been class basketball. Should they have made the change in Indiana? Call in now. Should Pete Rose be in the Hall of Fame? Call now. These are the sports talk equivalents of when you are a DJ back in the day and you were hydrating for the mini, and so therefore, as a result, you drank 10 gallons of water before you came into work and didn't plan it very well, and the restroom's actually on the other side of the building. That's when you play Stairway to Heaven, right? Here's Bohemian Rhapsody on loop. And the same thing for when you do what we do. So sometimes when there are topics that are, you know, I get the fact that by the time you turn on this program, big national stories you've heard about all day long, everywhere you turn. There are certain things that are just ubiquitous. You can't get away from it. And everywhere you turn around, people are talking about it, and it becomes exhausting. And I used to think when I first was doing what we do, I used to think, and I still to an extent believe this, that when you have the microphone, you have the luxury and to some extent the responsibility to be a voice for those that don't have one of their own. I do think that that can be utilized and should be utilized as part of the responsibility of what it is that we do. However, I did learn at one point in my career that when you, on a sports program, bleed and lend that self into then taking sides with or pontificating upon political things or offering your opinion on an election or things like that. It's not what people come to a radio station to listen to sports for. We live in a polarized and divided world where that becomes in itself totally exhausting, even if it's something that is of great interest to you. And so you turn to sports or you turn to Netflix because that's your escape to get away from those things that otherwise exhaust you. And the same is true to an extent, I believe, about national storylines that you can find anywhere. And therefore, you're like, man, you know, whether or not Tim Tebow is really a great NFL quarterback, they've been talking about that on networks all day long for 3 weeks now. I don't necessarily want to hear that on my local sports talk radio station in Flagstaff, okay? And for those reasons, it does become, I don't understand, and that's why there's a dichotomy here. I'm straddling both sides of a fence because I'm about to introduce and discuss a topic that falls into that category. By now, you probably have heard so much about it. You're like, dude, I'm listening to this for Indianapolis sports. But it also offers the other side of it, which I don't get. And that is that I don't understand where it became the case. I think Stephen A. Smith is a very, very smart guy. Clearly. You don't become one of the leading writers for the Philadelphia Inquirer covering the NBA and transcending that into other avenues of sport and becoming an authoritative voice, not only on the reporting, but on your columnist opinions. You don't become that without being a very intelligent guy and a brilliant writer and observationalist and all of those things. And what befuddles me, what confuses me, and at times what fatigues me is, and this is me saying this, so keep in mind probably the hypocrisy there within. But if you are a journalist, and I know that that's a completely blurred line in 2026, but if you are a radio host, and in particular a radio host who has a background of a newspaper writer, the very first thing that you are taught, what did we talk about earlier in terms of, for the Indiana Fever, it's difficult for them to suddenly just say, we are now going to flip a switch and become lockdown defenders if it's not part of your habit. Habits lend themselves into realities. And it's very ingrained in you at a very young age when you get into newspaper writing, and it should be the habit that for 20 years then becomes the reality of your existence within the profession. And that reality and that habit is that you are not the story. You're not the story. People are not turning. In Stephen A. Smith's case, yes, they want to hear his opinion. That makes him a story. But when it comes to talking about the dynamics of an NBA team or the chemistry of an NBA team, to then start like challenging players and calling them out and saying like, I'll expose you for even more and et cetera, you now are making yourself part of the story, which is in total defiance of every habit you should have had. I get that he is paid for his opinion. But does that not exhaust people? And is it not counterproductive to the actual purpose, which is to accumulate audience and then retain them? I would think it is. Maybe I'm just seeing it from too close, but I'm curious if people enjoy that drama and enjoy that tension. And it's one thing if it happens with one player and it's an anomaly. But now it's like one player to the next, and you know, don't challenge me, and don't be looking at me the wrong way, and just on and on and on. And after a while, it's totally fatiguing. But more so than that, I just don't understand the delusion of thinking that in reality people care as much about somebody who I know it. My job is to talk about sports and engage and interact in conversation. It is not to sit here and convince people of how they're supposed to think. It's to present my own viewpoint and then allow people to, with that, elicit their reaction or generate or be a starting point of conversation, but it is not to create gospel law. And it just seems like a counterproductive way of going about doing it. But at this point, it feels like it's counterproductive. And I don't get, I mean, if you're Jaylen Brown, why do you care? Jaylen Brown, by the way, I don't know if people know this or not. Jaylen Brown is like Mensa level, could be working, developing rockets for a living level genius. I mean, he is a whole different element of Stephen A. Smith is an extremely bright guy. Stephen A. Smith is a fourth grader on the intellect scale compared to Jaylen Brown. Not even close. And I think Jaylen Brown is a wonderful player. I remember, and maybe I'm the only one that recalls this, but I remember one of the years in the NBA draft after Jaylen Brown, either his first or second year in the league, where there was rumbling. I don't know how legitimate, but there was speculation that Jaylen Brown could be on the trading block, and Indiana was one of those teams that could have been involved. It was the year they drafted Aaron Holiday, if I'm not mistaken. And it would have taken several players to get him. But I remember at the time I was driving to the, it was on the night of the NBA draft, and I was driving to Road America in Wisconsin. I still remember it. I was driving around 294 listening to the draft. And I think even then they said that Jaylen Brown was, you know, there was talk with the Pacers, whatever else. And I almost drove into one of the 37 Brian Urlacher hair replacement billboards because I was so elated over the fact the Pacers might get Jaylen Brown. Wonderful player. I just don't understand what is the purpose of the constant spat. I think it's odd. Christian Rasmussen is going to join us in just a couple. We're going to do four more numbers other side. 239-1070 telephone number, numbers to give away. And when you call in, I'll let you know which numbers are available because they're filling in quick.
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3: Crying out loud. Okay, here's how this works. I think people know it by now, but allow me to explain once again. I have randomly assigned every driver in the field of the 110th running of the Indy 500 a number 1 through 33. You call in, you give me the number that is of meaning to you, and you are assigned a driver. Should you get the winning driver, you will get a gift card to Chicago's Pizza, which is the very best. You can use it for their lunch buffet. You can use it for the family meal deal. You can use it at their 19 Central Indiana locations, the best. You'll also get a Speedway hat that will be the envy of all of your friends. And this is an added bonus that I came up with this year, okay? You will get a hero card. Now, if you don't know what a hero card is, it's like an 8x10, usually somewhere size like that, photo with the driver and usually some info about them and the sponsor name and whatever else. But I will get them to sign it for you that says that thanks you for being in the company and for being part of the team. And then you hang that on the fridge. And when you have friends over for the New Year's Eve party and they say, well, where did you get that? And not only are they impressed that you have the autograph of the winning 500 driver, but also that, well, and he's verifying you're in the company as well. And you don't have to wait till midnight to be kissed with that, right? So you get all that if you are the grand prize winner of he or she who wins the race. Should you get the driver that moves through the field the most positions, you will win a gift card to Chicago's Pizza. Well, Jake, what about if the person who moves the most positions is also the winner? Excellent question. But we like to be fair and balanced here for everybody to have an opportunity. So in that event, it would then go to the second biggest mover in the race. Tiebreaker being he or she that starts the furthest back. And then just when you think that all negates the chance that you might have the winning formula, if you will, you also get a great gift card to Chicago's Pizza if you draw the driver that is the first out of the race. Officially scored as the first out of the race. Here are the numbers that are available, so if you're on hold, please pay attention. I don't want, when I read these numbers off, and then people call in, they go, yeah, can I get 18? And I'm like, that's not one of them I told you was available. So I need to, here are the available numbers. 1, 4, 5, 7, 8, 11, 12, 16, 17, 18, 20, 21, 25, 27, 28, 30, 32, and 33. Those are the available numbers. If you're on hold, please have paid attention to those numbers. Who do we have first here, Caleb?
4: We have Matthew.
3: Matthew, how are you?
5: Hey, Jake, how's it going?
3: You know, it's good, Matthew. You sound like you're having a peppy step to your day. You, Matthew, I like the fact you called in because on this gloomy, somewhat wet day, you, my friend, sound like instant sunshine.
5: Well, I'll tell you, side note, I started listening to the Brady Bros podcast. I got to the first episode of Hawaii episode, and my semi broke down, and I had to get a wrecker. Is that scary or what?
3: Wow. Well, listen, I don't know. You need to return the tiki to old Mr. Hanalei, right? There's the bat. And secondly, Matthew, I will let you know, Christopher Knight, a.k.a. Peter Brady, is coming in for the race. We're doing dinner tomorrow night. I had to change that from tomorrow night to Friday because of weather conditions for something else he had going on. Then I had to change it from Friday back to Thursday. We had to make reservations, see? And when he asked me how I was able to pull this off by changing on such a busy weekend the reservations at the restaurant three times, I told him, it's under the name Doug Simpson, big man on campus. And he totally understood at that point. Okay. Matthew, what number would you like?
5: I do believe you said 28. That's my old racing number.
3: Oh, okay. Matthew, you got the guy that I thought did a heck of a job in qualifying, and it's unfortunate because he got started at the back of the field now, starting 32nd, but he technically was the fastest rookie qualifier, but he's not because they negated his speed. Kyle Collette off the board to Matthew. Who is next, Caleb?
4: Jason.
3: Hi, Jason.
6: Hello, I'll take a...

0: 33.
1: Jason, I like that. You get right to the point, don't you? Like when you're a guy, yeah, when you're house shopping and they're like, oh, we can show you the lovely yard. You're like, no, I want to see the master bedroom. Let's get to it. Right. I like it.
0: Exactly.
1: Number 33. Jason, how many 500s have you been to?
0: Oh, I've been to quite a few. My uncle used to be the ground superintendent.
1: Really?
0: So, yeah, I used to go all the time.
1: Did you ever sneak in when nobody else was around and just, you know, kind of walk around and stuff?
0: I have been to the track multiple times when it's closed. I've been on rides where I've driven around the track.
1: Pretty awesome. That's pretty awesome.
0: Yeah,
1: have you ever been to Australia?
0: Amazing.
1: You ever been to Australia?
0: No, I have not.
1: You ever been to Outback Steakhouse?
0: Yes, I have.
1: If you were in Australia or Outback Steakhouse, apparently, do you know what you actually have to say when you're ordering a beer because it's Australian for beer? Do you know what that is?
0: Well, it's not Foster, so I'm not sure.
1: Louis Foster is off the board. Louis Foster, starting in the outside of row number 7, goes to Jason. Up next, Caleb.
2: Let's go with Jeff.
1: Jeff, you'll be the last in our round. No, we'll do two more. Jeff, here we go. What number would you like, Jeff?
3: Hello, I'd like number 11.
1: Number 11. Jeff, are you a Colts fan?
3: Yeah. Yeah, I had season tickets for 26 years.
1: Did you happen? Well, why not 27?
3: Because when they shifted to the new stadium, we got stuck at the back of the end zone, and we had second row seats before that, so it wasn't worth the money.
1: Jeff, I'm with you on that. Okay, if you saw their schedule release, I don't know, did you happen to see the video the Colts put out this year for their schedule release?
3: No, I'm driving too much.
1: It was, Jeff, they actually connected with and partnered with a popular animated television show. That show, Caleb, would be?
2: The Simpsons.
1: Correct. Kiffin Simpson inside of row number 3 goes to Jeff. Kiffin Simpson. And the last in this round would be who, Caleb?
2: Let's go with Brian.
1: Hi, Brian. What number?
4: Number 1.
1: Number 1. Brian, how many races you been to?
4: I'd say 30-ish. I'm from Speedway, Indiana.
1: So. Oh, Speedway City, as they used to say back in the day, right?
4: Yep.
1: Brian, just out of curiosity, you ever been to, you like baked potatoes by chance?
4: Yes.
1: You do like baked potatoes? Do you know where they come from? Like when you go to that Five Guys and they say where your fries were made, what state more often than not they usually say that the potatoes are from?
4: Idaho.
1: Oddly enough, when I was in Boise, Idaho, I was at a Denny's in the middle of the night and ordered a baked potato, and they said they were out of them. I was livid, and I told them to go check the backyard. But also from Idaho is Stingray Rob. Stingray Rob, who starts inside row number 11, is off the board to Brian. That's how we do it. I can't recall, Caleb. Christian Rasmussen, 2 or 230?
2: It's 2.
1: So the other side, Christian Rasmussen joins the program.
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1: You know, a pina colada has just a little touch of sweetness in the flavor, right? Which is what we love about pina coladas. I do love a pina colada. You know what else adds a little bit of sweetness to any beverage? Splenda.
2: What's that?
1: And Splenda is on the side pod. You better look at it quickly because it's going to go by pretty quick. Of Christian Rasmussen, who joins us on the program. He starts outside row number 5 for ECR coming up in the 110th Indy 500. Christian, how are you?
24: I'm good. How are you?
1: I'm good. I'm probably like you. I'm excited that it's upon us from my standpoint, and I'm curious from yours. I really look forward to carb day because I feel like at that point, after the practice, like everything's, and I know this sounds crazy, but from a broadcast standpoint, that everything's kind of done. All the auxiliary stuff, all of the commitments, all of the events are over with, and now it's time to get to the fun part, which is the race itself. What about from a driver's standpoint? What is the mindset?
24: Yeah, I would tend to agree with that. That being said, man, carb day looks kind of wet, to be honest. So we'll see if we even can get it in. Hopefully we can. Sunday looks a little threatening as well, but hopefully there's a window where we can get the race in. But it's good. You know, we're getting closer and closer. You know, it's only that one last us and final practice that we have before we head into the race. So it's nice that it's finally upon us.
1: You know, you have run this race twice. You made up 12 spots in both races. You have brought the car home higher than where it was that you finished twice in both of your races. What have you learned in your first two Indy 500s that you feel like now for the first time you can truly apply to the race?
24: I think for me, it's just about, you know, going into the weekend, knowing a little bit more what to expect. I think the biggest change for me this year was just having a better idea of what I want of both the qualifying car and the race car, which I feel like you can just kind of go a little bit more structured and focused towards, you know, that end goal of the car that you want. So I think that's been the biggest change for me, man. Just having a better idea of what I want, which has just come from, you know, running the race for a couple times now.
1: Interestingly enough, growing up, Christian Rasmussen, my guest in Denmark, it's interesting to me that you had success in Indy Next, notably, and in IndyCar as well, on ovals, because I think that we think that guys that begin racing from a European standpoint are strictly used to road and street courses and not necessarily oval racing. That seems to be a learning curve, pardon the pun, for a lot of guys. What is it about oval racing for you that feels comfortable?
24: Yeah, I think part of that too is, I think, you know, a lot of people obviously see that I am from Europe, but I'm kind of a special case when it comes to that. You know, I did all of my junior categories here in the States, so I got introduced to ovals from you know, pretty entry level stuff. You know, so I did USF 2000 for a couple of years, where we did IRP. I did USF Pro 2000, where we both did IRP and St. Louis. And then obviously my 2 years of Indy Next. So, you know, I had quite a bit of experience running ovals, obviously not, you know, from go-kart level or from my very young career, but, still a decent amount of time. But yeah, I mean, I've obviously taken to ovals quite well. I love the racing that we do have on the ovals. I think it's, you know, I think it's some of the best racing product that we have. You know, you don't really see it anywhere else where you're able to run basically side by sides for, you know, multiple laps in a row. And that's really what I think the ovals brings to the table, which I think is awesome.
1: You are in a unique situation. Christian Rasmussen, my guest. And let me explain what I mean by this, okay? You're starting in row number 5. Now, it's my assumption, Christian, and I don't want to misspeak here, but your countryman, Christian Lundgaard, I know you guys are on different teams, but it's my understanding the two of you guys know each other pretty well and are buddies. Is that fair to say about Christian Lundgaard?
24: Yeah, I think that's fair to say.
1: Okay. So you got Christian Lundgaard, who's going to be right behind you when the green flag flies. You're beside Castro Neves, who knows his way around this place as well as anybody, and you've got your
24: he's been owner. A time or two.
1: That's you know, and you got Ed. I mean, your owner and your teammate right there in your row as well. Do you talk to those guys at all before the race, just about kind of what to expect? What is the protocol for drivers going into the race itself in terms of those you're starting near?
24: No, I mean that's not on my to-do list. Obviously, I talk to Ed all the time, but you know, whenever the green flag flies, I mean, there is 32 variables that even though they set one thing, you know, something changes in front of them, which changes that whole, which changes the whole approach. So you can plan as much as you want, but that plan goes out the window real quick. When stuff happens, you know. So, yeah, I mean, you can have a general plan, but it's not really worth very much. I don't have any plans on talking to those guys. Obviously, all of us have the same goal, which is first of all survive lap one, and second of all survive for the rest of the race. Yeah, we'll just see how it goes.
1: Okay, I had one driver, and you tell me if this is, and I got a feeling, Christian Rasmussen, I mean, one of the things about you, I remember in your rookie year, during, I think it was Carb Day, and I got on the intercom. I'm up there. I'm one of the people that calls the turns for the radio. And so I got on the intercom, and I think it was Nick Yeoman or one of us said, we're like, Rasmussen's fast. Like, this guy's fearless. We you could just see it, right? So you, I think your style is to go for it. But I've had one driver, a veteran driver, tell me that on the opening lap, they're like, hey, we qualified in an order for a reason, and if you qualified one spot in front of me, then for the opening lap, you have earned that right for me to just fall in line here. Is there some truth to that, or is that, no, you got to go for it?
24: I have never heard that in my life.
1: Okay. You got to go for it then, right?
24: that's my approach.
1: Okay. Now, you are just behind. Directly in front of you is Takuma Sato, and I love Takuma Sato, and I got all the respect in the world for Takuma Sato, but he is absolutely no attack, no chance. And I think Takuma Sato can be the hardest to predict when and where he's going to go. Do you think about that sort of a thing being behind him?
24: You know, like I said before, man, race car drivers are erratic. You know, I don't think most of us know what we're going to do anyways before going into the race like that, because there's just, again, there's so many variables, there's so many moving parts that it's just impossible to plan for. And, you know, and I feel like you're, a lot of the times you're driving your race car off of instinct anyway. So it's just one of those things that it's just kind of, we'll see what opens up on the lap. On the first lap of the race, and I'll probably just, you know, kind of make a judgment call from there. You know, I think it's, yeah, like I've said a lot of times, it's just too hard to plan out because there's so many moving parts.
1: If there is a lot, and I hate to say it this way, Christian, but let's be real. Let's say that you guys go out for carb day, you get a full 2 hours in, maybe they even move that time up a little bit, I don't know, but let's say you get the full practice. And then there are rain showers on Saturday and let's say part of Sunday, but you still get the entire race in. How different is that track after any rubber that was laid down has been washed away and it's completely new at the start of the race?
24: Well, it definitely changes things. But on the flip side, I feel like we've gotten very used to that over the course of these couple of weeks of practice. You know, I feel like we've gotten a lot of running in, and then there's been heavy showers. Then we've gotten some more running in, and then heavy showers again. You know, so I feel like we've hit the track quite a few times on a completely green track. So it shouldn't be anything too out of the ordinary. That said, you know, if that's the case, which it probably will be, I feel like we're gonna have a pretty big track progression throughout the race. So the way that your car feels like starting the race is probably not how it's going to feel like ending the race. So I think that's going to cause some interesting changes throughout the race in terms of how everybody's race cars change and maybe get worse or better during the over the course of the race.
1: I think the last time that we talked to you, Christian Rasmussen, our guest, we mentioned Copenhagen, Denmark, which is your hometown, and I think you said actually that Copenhagen is the Carmel of Denmark, if I'm not mistaken, or something along those lines, because I believe you live there now. But so I want to ask you a couple questions just about Copenhagen and about growing up in Denmark. Is that fair?
24: Sure.
1: Okay.
24: Yeah.
1: First, I'd like to know this. We did this the other day with Tim Iheartchik and had fun with it. Give me a couple of musical acts in Denmark that you listen to, that like you and your guys growing up listen to all the time, that you've always enjoyed, but they're not necessarily yeah. mainstream in the U.S.
24: So my Danish, my favorite Danish artist is probably a guy called LOC. He's a rapper, hip hop artist. And he was very big in like, you know, late 90s, early 2000s.
1: Okay.
24: I listened a lot to him. I listened to a lot of Neon, which is another one. But I think a lot of the Danish rap artists from that like early 2000s era are pretty good.
1: So Danish rap artists. Now, are these, this is obviously all, can you say something real quick and in your native language, and I would say don't swear, but I don't know that the FCC will know any different. But can you just make a say a simple statement in Danish and then see if I can figure out what you're saying?
24: Yeah. Hej, mit navn er Christian. Jeg gør klar den her uge til at køre Indy 500.
1: Yeah, I totally agree with that. So basically what you said is I'm on the radio answering questions about the Indy 500.
24: No, I said, hello, my name is Christian, and this week I'm getting ready to run the Indianapolis 500.
1: That's pretty cool. Okay, now
24: fairly close.
1: You began speaking English at what age? Because clearly you're beyond fluent.
24: I would say pretty early on. When did we get it in school? Like maybe like third grade. But we always had, growing up, we always had English-speaking nannies. So obviously I've always been around English-speaking people for a long time.
1: Did you ever have a crush on your nanny, like in middle school or anything like that?
24: No, okay. No, I did not.
1: How many languages do you speak?
24: I would say two, English and Danish, and then very limited German. We had German in school, but I don't think I could hold a full conversation.
1: Still impressive. It's very impressive. When you, if you win the Indy 500 and you get the swig of milk, and then you go home and the dust is settled and you've done all the interviews and you've done everything with it and you know you're getting ready to go into this crazy week of requirements and then also getting ready for Detroit, and you say to yourself, I just want a meal that is my favorite Danish meal to feel like I'm just back home again. What is Danish cuisine?
24: I would say probably for celebration, I would say a jordbærkage, which is basically just a strawberry cake. But man, they're so good. It's like definitely my guilty pleasure, whatever you can call it.
1: Okay, what's the name of that again? Yokasei?
24: Jordbærkage.
1: Jordbærkage.
24: Just directly translated to strawberry cake.
1: Okay, so strawberry shortcake, and then that goes well with milk. Get a little Splenda on top of it, and you're totally in business, right?
24: There you go.
1: Yeah, and you're going to be up eating it all night. Enough. You're tired, so in the morning you get some Java House to wake back up, and now you're good, right? So this is all good.
24: Right.
1: We've got this all figured out, Christian. What is the schedule like between now? Like, how much sleep will you get between now and the race itself? What is the actual, aside from the drivers meeting, the parade, and carb day, what sort of things do you have going on prior to the race?
24: Well, so currently I'm headed to the Walmart on 86th Street, close to Michigan Road, for an appearance. So I'll be there starting 2:30 and going forward. So if anyone want to come say hi, come do that. Then we are out in Fishers tonight at the Java House for a cafe visit. Tomorrow we've got some photos, media, another Walmart appearance. Friday we got some the driver meeting, we got pit stop competition, some more stuff out at the track, and then Saturday obviously we have the parade, which is going to be fun, and then the race Sunday. So a few things to attend to, but not too bad, and definitely will try to get as much sleep in as I can.
1: Okay, so here we go. We've got this just for you, Christian. And my understanding is this guy's a foul mouth. So my understanding is we had to search far, needle in a haystack, to find the clean variation. But here we go.
24: I know that song, but it's not LOC.
1: So you're familiar with this song? No, that's not LOC.
24: No, wrong artist.
2: It says featuring LOC, Christian.
24: Oh, featuring. Oh, okay, fair enough.
1: He makes a cameo in this, original. Apparently.
24: Yeah, it's not an original. So, but yeah, it's definitely Potty Mouth. You're right about that.
1: Are they English lyrics? Because I think we can swear in Danish on this show. I don't think anybody would know the difference, right?
24: No,
1: we'd be safe there.
24: Yeah, Danish lyrics. I think 90s gangster rap, just in Danish.
1: Are there gangs? Know? Are there gangs in Denmark?
24: Sure. Yeah. I mean, yeah, there is.
1: Okay. Okay, here we go. We got one more. Is that right, Caleb?
24: Yeah, that's the one. That's a good one.
1: Okay. This guy sounds like a tough guy, doesn't he? That guy sounds gangster, yeah, is what he sounds.
24: Right.
1: Okay. All right.
24: Man, he tries to be.
1: From the mean streets of Copenhagen. That's LOC. All right, Christian. Again, 2:30 today. Tell me where you're going to be at 2:30.
24: Walmart on 86th and Michigan.
1: Yep, that's right. Okay, and then Java House in Fishers, which is a great location. That's later today at the Java House, you said?
24: Yes, that is at, when are we going to be out there for, drum roll, 5:30 to 6:30.
1: All right. Christian, we wish you the very best, man. I know that you have been really good to this radio station. We certainly have enjoyed having you on, starting 15th in the Indy 500. And as I mentioned, in your previous starts, you have never failed to bring the car home even higher than where you started. Certainly wish you the best of luck, and most importantly, a safe run in the Indy 500.
24: Yeah, I appreciate it. Thanks, man.
1: Christian Rasmussen joining us on the program. What about that neon, Caleb? Do we have neon?
2: Yeah, let me go find some neon. Bro, the featuring LOC, that was like the only clean song I could find on first glance.
1: What you ended up pulling up there was like Barney. You know what I mean? That sounded like he made an appearance on the Muppet Show in Denmark, and that was where his featuring was. That fascinates me, the music of different cultures fascinates me. And additionally, two things about music that I've always found intriguing. One of those being that you hear somebody, why does Elton John not have a British accent when he sings? Why did George Michael not have a British accent when he's singing? I've never understood that, number one. And number two, Michael Jackson or Prince. I recall once being in an Uber in, I've got to think of where it was. It was a foreign speaking country, and not a foreign speaking country that has a lot of English spoken. I know where it was. I was in Bratislava, Slovakia. And it was a cab, but it was basically an Uber. But the driver, Prince, was playing on the radio there. And I remember thinking, it shows the universal language of music, but Prince or Michael Jackson or Madonna or U2 that are worldwide, and they're enjoyed and sang along to by cultures that don't speak that language. It's bizarre to me to an extent, because you can play right there the LOC and it sounds pretty good, but I have no idea what the guy's saying, and there's no way I would be able to sing along with it, probably, even if I sat there and tried to listen. It's like listening to Rosetta Stone with instruments in the background. Did we get neon, Caleb? Do we have neon?
2: Bro, I don't know who this neon guy is. I can't find anything right now.
1: I got the impression neon was a band.
2: Okay, who is this band? Because I'm looking up Neon Denmark music on the internet, and I'm hearing songs in English, so I don't know.
1: Well, that might be, I mean, neon might be bilingual, right? It's possible.
2: I guess.
1: I'm going to look up Neon the band. Hang on. Is it band or I can't recall if he just said rapper or band, though, for neon. Neon Denmark musician. That's what I'm putting in.
2: Musician. Okay.
1: Okay, here we go. Neon refers to a few different musicians and projects from Denmark, most notably Neon Capital.
2: Neon, project, so, okay.
1: The project of Danish producer and songwriter Martin Bosch Escherbach and Neon Machine, a Copenhagen-based indie power pop trio. Now, which one do you think he was more talking about? Neon Capital, the project of the Danish producer and songwriter, or the indie-based power pop trio?
2: This is Neon Capital.
1: Okay.
2: This was... This is the beginning of the song. Do you want me to skip?
1: I feel like I'm entering into like a long hallway with lasers. Right?
2: This would be good at a
1: This
2: at
1: is
2: a laser
1: not explicit,
2: show.
1: Right? Because she's speaking.
2: No E that I see on the song here.
1: Okay. Now, this is Neon Capital?
2: Neon Capital.
1: Okay, what about Neon Machine?
2: You're going to have to give me
1: I think Neon Machine's a little more techno. I would think Neon Machine's a little more right?
2: Let's see here. Neon Machine.
1: Some smoke machines going along with the Neon Machine.
2: This one is called Ghosts, okay? Ready?
1: Ghosts, okay. Scary. Okay, here we go. Oh, yeah. So far, so good. I like. Not bad, right? Oh, all of a sudden it's become Starship. Okay. We built this city.
2: Yeah.
1: We built this city on... Are they going to get a traffic report from Copenhagen here in a second?
2: Yeah, this is good bumper music, man. We should have used this on the intro.
1: Do they start singing at any point?
2: I don't know. I don't think so. I don't see the lyrics button usually shows up on my
1: Spotify. So this is the machine.
2: Spotify.
1: They just do...
2: There is no lyrics here. So I think it's Neon... What was the first one? Neon Capital?
1: Neon Capital.
2: I think that's...
1: We have... Hold on.
2: There's a third?
1: No, I heard lyrics there.
2: Oh.
1: Yeah, there we go. Okay. I almost feel like I'm in some Zen place here, right?
2: Yes.
1: Okay. I'm going to go with Neon Capital is the one that he likes better.
2: I agree. That's a little more to LOC, closer to LOC.
1: It does
2: too.
1: Say here the name is also utilized by a few other local Danish DJs and electronic acts. So I don't know.
2: A lot of neons running around Denmark.
1: Yeah,
2: well,
1: it's that Northern Light stuff. Right?
2: Yeah.
1: Is that what it is?
2: Should have asked Christian.
1: They got neon lights up there because I don't know if you know this or not, but in the wintertime, 23 and a half hours of darkness. I think that's actually Sweden. But it might be Denmark.
2: Yeah, we should probably look that up, too.
1: Does it make me sound like the dumb, naive American that I just assumed that Sweden, Denmark, Finland, and Norway are all just one big state?
2: Oh, yeah. No, that's what I'm right there with you. I don't know which one's where.
1: Well, one's kind of phallic on the map, right? We know that. And then the rest of them are just, they're all kind of hanging around up there.
2: Uh-huh. They're all good at, you know, in the winter games, the Olympics, you know, they're all the same to me.
1: Stockholm, I think of Sweden as the more prominent country, but Copenhagen, the more prominent city than Stockholm. Also odd, I realize. Chip Ganassi confirmed 1:30 tomorrow, by the way. Chip Ganassi will join us tomorrow at 1:30 on the program. He has the pole winning car, Alex Palou, in the race, along with Scott Dixon and Kiffin Simpson. But when we come back into one thing we discussed earlier that needs to be fixed, and there's a couple of hours to fix it still, but the deadline's looming.
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1: Sounds like the perfect song for just the mood of outside right now, right?
2: We're almost there, Jake. We got one more rain song before the end of the day to get this out of the system.
1: We're trying. Doing everything we can. Push the system out, right? That's the key point here. Just move the system along. Keep going. Go rain all you. Listen, either just hover over Columbia, Missouri and flood it, or, I mean, not literally, you don't want people losing them, or just keep moving and just go rain all you want over Pittsburgh. Native of Pittsburgh, Chip Ganassi, program tomorrow. Back into the fever conversation in just a moment, that they kind of need to get something jump-started here, and maybe tonight's the night they do it, but I do want to check in on this. A couple of things. First up, do you happen to have, Caleb, please, the breaking news sounder? This just in, Eddie has sent me a message, Eddie Garrison. Eddie, as you know, had 6 flights during his big extravagant trip out west. He called this morning. He actually raised a very interesting point. He called me this morning and said, I have a question. You travel more than I. I said, okay, proceed. He said, why is it when you're sitting at the gate, they say, we are accepting volunteers to check their luggage, and if you check your luggage, the reward is you will be allowed to be the first to board the plane. And he said, isn't the entire point of boarding the plane getting your overhead compartment secure and getting a spot for your bag? Excellent point. Excellent point. But he did relay to me, as he is currently in Denver, there were some storms in Colorado that were causing some issues with his flight, his connecting flight from Denver. Now, why he wouldn't just get a connecting flight from Denver, I don't know. But it is my understanding now, Eddie has secured to me, that because of all of these cancellations, and I'll give him credit, this guy's a hero. This guy's a hero. He's like the guy that had the fire extinguisher randomly at the intersection of 38th and Michigan when I got into a car crash and I turn around and he goes, you want to put out the fire in your car? Sure. He's just standing with a fire extinguisher. It's like out of nowhere.
2: I didn't get to say this last week, Jake. I feel like, you know, you always talk about, you know, cornerbacks and offensive line are like sunglasses and phone chargers. Can't have enough of them. Yep. We should add fire extinguishers to that now. You know, can't have enough of them.
1: Never know when you might just have a fire extinguisher rolling around in the car. Some guy gets hit in his Jeep. Yeah, here you go. Okay, we're good. Hero. Now, Eddie's a hero because this is what he just messaged me, and I feel for him, but I commend him. He's on the flight leaving Denver. They had some travel snafus. They didn't think that they would get to their connection, which I think was in Minneapolis, I think. I'm not certain where he said it was. But because there were cancellations elsewhere, and I guess yesterday was a zany day of travel, they needed volunteers. Eddie's party got split up where Eddie's significant other and her family that he's on the trip with, and maybe this says something about what they think of Eddie. Eddie is now actually on his way back on a bus. He's busing from Denver. Now, I can't imagine that there'd be anything worse in the world than picking yourself up a ride, and nothing against the bus folks, but to go from Denver to Indianapolis via bus, that's 50. I've done it in a car. It was like 15 hours. I think now we're looking, Eddie's hoping to get back in time for carb day, but he voluntarily allowed for everybody else to travel on, took the voucher, and now they got him a bus ticket, and he is now riding a bus back. So he's somewhere probably around Salina, Kansas right now. Maybe Waukini, Kansas, where I got my very first speeding ticket.
2: He can watch planes, trains, and automobiles on the way.
1: That's exactly correct. Exactly correct. Now, when he gets back, and then perhaps during the incredible amount of time that he's going to have, and I can only imagine the stories he's going to have about, and can you imagine being the poor guy sitting behind Eddie if you're wanting to see through the windshield? Forget about it, right? I mean, You can't even play the billboard game. Well, I was going to play the billboard game while I'm riding on the back of this bus for the 21-hour trip to Indianapolis, but unfortunately, I'm sitting behind Jupiter. That alone would be some hassle and some headache. But while Eddie's doing that, perhaps he's checking in on our baseball challenge, and I can just go ahead and run the numbers for him right now by letting him know. Our caller, Dylan, and again, we each got to pick two teams. Total wins amongst the two teams at the end of the year wins our challenge. We have no actual prize. Bragging rights. Dylan, our caller, took the Giants and the Athletics. He went basically straight Bay Area, which is cool. Giants with 20 wins. Athletics have had a good year. They're at 24. He has 44 total. Eddie got out to a roaring start. He took the Pirates, who got out to a great start. He took the Diamondbacks. Both of them right now, 24 wins each. He's at 48. I was much maligned and a little snickered towards by taking the Chicago White Sox for my sentimental value. 25 for the White Sox. Then, and that was my first pick. Then in my second pick, I thought to myself, this team's good every year. Every year this team is good. They're never bad. The Cleveland Guardians, 28 wins. I am now 9 to the good on Eddie and 5 to the good on our friend Dylan in our little challenge. A challenge tonight for the Fever will be against the Fire. That is a 7 o'clock tip at Gainbridge Fieldhouse, 6:30 on our sister station WIBC, where you can listen to the pregame. I agree with what I heard JMV talking about yesterday, and it's true. The thing that the Fever need to get taken care of and do so quickly. I've heard a lot of criticism of Stephanie White and how she's playing Caitlin Clark. And I do think that Caitlin Clark does offer challenge about her because, and challenge is the wrong word, but scrutiny. Scrutiny is the better word. There's going to be scrutiny in any way that you, what you get out of Caitlin Clark in terms of her production and how you're utilizing her because she is so unique as a talent in general. And if you just hand her the keys and let her go a la Isaiah Thomas with Indiana and you just, you know, just have at, you're going to be critiqued for that. If you try to corral her within a system, you're going to be critiqued of why are you not letting it loose? It's kind of no win to an extent. I think offensively they figure that out. Clark is such a unique offensive talent and such a versatile offensive talent that that takes care of itself in time as players become instinctively familiar with where each other are on the floor. The thing, though, that they need to figure out, and it does somewhat come with familiarity and instinct again of knowing where the other one is. And maybe that's what the challenge was because they had so much backcourt attrition a year ago. They have not had time to gel in this area. And that is their perimeter defense for the Fever is bad. In the games they've lost, it's been bad. Now it's been okay when they've won, but you can't give up nearly 58% from the floor and win games. And that's what they're averaging giving up in their two losses. That's why they're losing. They can score. We know they can score. And it's great and it's fun and it's exciting to see 100-point games. But you have to corral defensively the opposition and at the very least make switches or fight through rotations and be aware of reversals, whatever it may be. You've got to collapse better on the perimeter or else you're going to be in trouble. In addition to that, as I talked about, I think James Harden is a great basketball player. I would be a fool to say otherwise. But I don't think he necessarily makes people better. And I think to an extent he can be detrimental because not only is he not a great defender, he has no interest in even pretending to be a defender. The New York Knicks last night, and if you have any question about whether or not Indiana can continue to compete once they are full throttle, and we'll see when that happens with Tyrese Halliburton. And the full throttle for the Pacers moving forward may be 90% of what it once was before, because maybe full throttle for Halliburton is 88% of what he previously was. And you have to make up for that in other areas. I don't know. What I do know is this. And what I do know is I look at the East and the susceptibility of backcourts in general amongst the East means Indiana is automatically a player, especially when you have Zubats there that now knowing in particular that Halliburton may not be at 100% for a while and doesn't have that burst. So if he doesn't have that burst, what do? You have to create the burst by creating opening for him or clearing areas for him. And that's where a big that can set screens comes into value. And that's where people are going to say, Zubats only had 12 last night. They gave up for that? Well, yes, but Halliburton had 21 and 6 assists because he was able to spring free from the impact of having a space creator there. Having said all of that, Indiana, to me, a year from now, is still going to be a contender in the East, assuming they are healthy, because of the fact that you have susceptibility on the perimeter for Cleveland in particular, and to an extent in Denver, just because of Brunson's size, no knock against him. I think he's a wonderful player. I really admire and respect Jalen Brunson in the way he plays. But we see already that Indiana was able to defeat that, and that was with Miles Turner and not Zubats going up against Karl Anthony Towns. But Harden last night, New York looked at it and said, we've just got to basically attack where the turnstile is. Why in the world are we trying to enter the department store through the area where the wall and the guards are when we could just go through that turnstile and, you know, it takes a half a second to stop and let it go, but boom, it's just going to let us waltz right through. And that's exactly James Harden as a defender. If you want to know what James Harden as a defender looks like, if you've ever seen the scene in American Pie when Finch is having to run to the bathroom and Stifler opens the door and just says, right this way, sir, that's James Harden defensively. I'm not saying the Fever are to that point. I'm saying that is an example of how when you have that kind of susceptibility on the perimeter, that makes you so vulnerable regardless of how offensively gifted you are as a player or as a unit. And that's one area they're going to have to take care of. JMV's on remote today. Is that right?
2: That is correct. We're getting him hooked up right now.
1: We will catch up with JMV, find out where he is, what he's got cooking. We'll do it all as part of the crossover brought to you by the good guys at Love Heating and Air. 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
4: Here's an update on the gas tax suspension and our consumer protection efforts during this emergency. 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Now, you can see the same thing our investigators are seeing and help identify stations that may be charging unfair prices. So far, we've received more than 160 complaints about potential gas gouging, and we're investigating each one of them. These complaints, combined with our own monitoring, have led us to opening formal investigations into over 10 major retailers and wholesalers. 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We are only going where the facts lead us and where, like all professional investigations, such facts exist. 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We remain committed to holding accountable anyone who exploits Hoosiers during this emergency.
3: To file a complaint, go to IndianaConsumer.com.
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2: One of the members of the Brady Bunch is going to be here singing Sunshine Day. So we're all good.
3: You excited for that tomorrow?
2: Is that tomorrow night? And what's tomorrow?
3: Thursday. You're having dinner with them, right?
2: Correct. Yes, I am looking forward to it. We're doing the last row party as well, so I look forward to that. That is actually where, not the last row party, but the front row party in, I don't remember what year, that's where Shannon and I met.
3: Oh, wow.
2: Well, I mean, we had met, but I threw some game and, here we are, right?
3: The whole thing.
2: JMV is at Pivot, the bar and balcony up just across from Gainbridge Fieldhouse, joins us now as part of the crossover brought to you by the good guys at Love Heating and Air, love-hvac.com. John, what's on the big program today?
4: We are loaded up today. Actually, we have tickets to a future Fever game that are center court, and I'll explain that coming up a little bit later on. But we got a couple of former winners in Will Power and Ryan Hunter Ray. We've got I think Tony East is not going to slide by, but he'll be on. I think James Boyd's going to slide by on his way to this game. So this is the perfect place, Jake. It really is. And even with the weather like it is, we're on the inside, but it is still basically 75 or so steps right across Pennsylvania, and you're in the field house. The pre-party place is right here at Pivot. Great time and stuff to give away.
2: I'll be curious, John, when you talk to Hunter Ray about this. Ryan Hunter Ray had made no bones during practice. I thought, first, he should have won the race a year ago. He was leading, and he was in really good position a year ago. But he's with a very good team in that Arrow McLaren team, but he made no bones about the fact that he just still felt like he needed to get a better feel for how his car is in traffic. And then the weather didn't cooperate where really nobody got a chance to go out there and do that. And I don't know that they will a whole lot. I hate to say this on Friday. So I'm curious to see where he is with that car, because I like that dude a lot.
4: Yeah, not only that, but I was thinking about Will Power in terms of his new team. And I think we're past, any hard feelings, I would guess. Maybe you never get past that of your old team. But with a new team and the lack of success that they have seen so far, what they're finding and what they hopefully will find coming up this weekend, because he's a tremendous part of that.
2: John, one of the things you and I didn't get a chance to talk about, we've talked a couple times, but obviously I've been zigging while you've been zagging for the last couple of days. We were not able to console one another on the heartbreaking, gut-wrenching, Oregon-tearing out loss of our Buffalo Sabres, our devout Buffalo Sabres against the Montreal Canadiens, right?
4: Well, and my son is a big Canadiens fan.
2: I know.
4: So I think I kind of, but I felt horrible for Matt Gottbaud and Jake Vernon, guys we know very well from here that are within that Sabres organization, and Rob Ray, who's been on this show a number of times. Did you see that Rob Ray actually pounded that drum, that ceremonial drum that they do before every game in Buffalo? He pounded the drum there before the start, and it is a cruel and unusual way sometimes that, and believe me, we've seen it around here recently, but the way Buffalo has been dismissed in big situations, it's more than just generational, which is odd. And that was just another way they got dealt with the negativity going back a couple of days.
2: I still felt like that goal counted for them, but I realized we're like probably.
4: Yeah, the whistle blew or something. I thought it was, and they'd have moved on then. So, good year for them, but it's tough to have a good year. Like we're so focused on if you don't win, if you finish second, you're the first loser or whatever now, and nothing else matters besides winning. And sometimes, hell, that doesn't. That you forget just how far that organization came. And I don't know a lot about it either, other than this season has been groundbreaking.
2: Yeah, it was
4: for
2: fun.
4: That Buffalo Sabres team. Yeah,
2: obviously, I'm a little tongue in cheek about my diehard fanaticism, but that's who my buddies and I got on board with and watched, and they were fun, and so gives me something to watch next year in terms of the NHL. All right, John's up next. Pivot Bar and Balcony. John, we'll throw it out to you in just a couple here, okay?
4: You got it, pal. Thank you.
2: All right, JMV, Will Power, Ryan Hunter Ray joining him. Chip Ganassi scheduled for tomorrow, possibly Alex Palou, but that's kind of in flux. We shall see, but we will give away numbers tomorrow.

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0: You really think you have a chance against us, Mr. Cowboy?
1: Hey, motherfucker. 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
3: 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Jump cutting his way. Close to the goal line. 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Touchdown. I-N-D-Y. 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
5: Here's Halliburton into the front court. 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
8: Hey, everybody. One of our favorite places downtown is the Pivot Bar and Balcony. And we are here with Hurst and Lamontes. And they are mentioned last week. Alex is with us. He is the Lamontes portion of Hurst and Lamontes. He was with us over in Speedway. And we got things going as far as what we were going to do this week. And what we're doing today at Pivot is giving you a chance to win future tickets. This is a future Fever home date against New York coming up in August. Chris Hammer is rocking the table where you can sign up. So you can sign up here. Hurst and Lamontes, by the way, Hurst Lamontes is a sponsor there with the Indiana Fever as we carry the Indiana Fever game. So really, it's a perfect merging here as we get set for the Fever in Portland coming up later on tonight. And I wanted to remind you, on your way to the game, which I'm assuming a lot of you are, this is the third of four straight inside Gainbridge Fieldhouse. If you're on your way, this is the place. Look at Alex is in the house right here. We'll have to set the stage with Alex coming up in just a minute. But no, this is always a great place to hang out and pregame because it is, as I mentioned to Jake during our crossover a moment ago, it's like 75 steps and you get into the field house and you're good to go. So that is where we are. Now, I will say normally we are in or on the balcony part. One of the love affairs that we have with this show being here at Pivot is being on the balcony. But Mother Nature kind of pulled the rug out from under us a little bit today with that. And believe me, I understand you kind of take one for the proverbial team today in preparation for Friday, Saturday, and Sunday. You understand that. But I will say this, man. Mother Nature, weather can get up off of us anytime now because I think we're all a little sick of what we've been dealing with. Upwards of 2.5-3 inches of rain throughout the area in different places. There is more flash flooding going on. It is all problematic. Dry it out, warm it up, and let's get to the weekend. I think that's all that we're looking for right here. But really, it starts on this Wednesday. And again, as I mentioned, the third of four straight is going on at Gainbridge Fieldhouse with the Fever and Portland coming up a little bit later on tonight. And with that, we have an absolute loaded show for you, too. A couple of former winners, a couple of former champions of the Indianapolis 500 will be on the show. Will Power is going to join us. He of Andretti Global at the bottom of the hour. He, of course, a former champion of the greatest spectacle in racing. Will Power joins us coming up a little bit later on, we believe at the bottom of the hour, and he's with a team that is in search for a great deal of speed. The 2018 500 champ will join us coming up. That's Will Power of Andretti Global. That is at the bottom of the hour, and yet another former champion joins us, Ryan Hunter Ray of a look at his resume, and as Jake had mentioned, now driving with Dreyer and Reimbold, but had just an incredible chance to win this a year ago and saw that kind of fade away. He has won it before. He is going to join us coming up at the top of the 4 o'clock hour. And in between that, Kevin Bowen, per usual. I know Tony East is going to be on here a little bit later on. And we've got James Boyd, who I saw last night from the Fan Morning Show, who's going to be covering this game later on tonight. James is going to join us coming up a little bit later, too. So, yeah, we are loaded up and good to go with a lot of stuff over the course of the afternoon. But I want to make sure you guys are motivated to get here with us and sign up for your chance to win those tickets. And those are center court tickets coming up for an August encounter with the New York Liberty at Gainbridge Fieldhouse. That is the matchup. We're also going to be talking about, and a shout out to my good friend Chris Melby, who sent this a little bit earlier too. We'll talk about the Fever Fund. Alex will join us coming up a little bit later too. A lot of really good things a little bit later on at the Pivot Bar and Balcony on this Wednesday. A precursor, if you will, not just for the game later on tonight, but for the remainder of the weekend as we get set on Friday and Saturday and Sunday. I know, and I've told you this, there's nothing you can do about it. Not a damn thing you can do about it, but it doesn't make you at times any less frustrated with it. Hopefully this type of stuff clears out and we get an awesome Friday, because Friday is going to be busy. 10 until noon with me and Hammer and Nigel. It's the first time that our two shows have merged for 2 hours on three signals, 93.5, 107.5, The Fan, and 93 WIBC. That is coming up on Friday, 10 until noon. And the whole focus, I was talking to him a little bit earlier today, the whole focus was to get us together and kind of do the party thing like you guys do with me after 3 o'clock in Pagoda Plaza. That's what it was all about. So with weather being an issue and the backup plan being in the media center, nothing against the media members and the media center at IMS, but that's way too damn geeky for me. I'm not down with that. I got to be out there with you guys. And I know Hammer and Nigel wants to be out there with you guys. So that is the crossing of our fingers and the hoping that everything comes together and we can be out there at least from 10 until noon. And then obviously you have all the fan shows leading up until that, the Fan Morning Show. You have Quarry and Company from noon until 3, and then I'll come out there from 3 until 6 and do the normal thing in Pagoda Plaza. We have a long-standing history of being able to throw tremendous parties together out there. So that is what the hope is going to be, that we shake that loose and all is going to be good. That is how the week is going to look. That's how Friday is going to look. You know, coming up on Saturday, the All Request Saturday Night JMV Takeover, Bronze Fun Time Campers will be out there. They're going to drop the camper, I think, on Saturday morning in Lot 6A. And the best part about this is the weather is looking pretty good for that as well. And you guys can just come out and join. You don't need a wristband or you don't have to show any ID as far as I'm concerned, right? You're good with chairs and with blankets and with coolers and to hang out with us with the Bronze Funtime Camper and the All Request Saturday Night JMV Takeover coming up on Saturday evening. That's 6 until midnight. And then obviously all hands on deck for us coming up on race morning in front of the 110, the 110th running of the Indianapolis 500. Got you covered. Me and Tony Katz and a cast of thousands will begin at 6 a.m. That is 6 until 11, race day morning, 93 WIBC, 93.5, and 107.5 The Fan. Cannot wait to get fired up and get started with that, and a lot of stuff in between as well. And I know we're still keeping track of what's going on in the NBA with the postseason. And you probably understood one of the things I really like to do is poke major fun at it. Last night was yet another opportunity, and really I was going to win either way. I was going to win if the Knicks faded away and took a beating, as it looked like they were gonna. And I'm a winner if the Cavaliers gagged that thing away and should have fired their coach immediately following that overtime loss. I win either way. And nothing against Kenny Atkinson. In fact, I happen to think Kenny Atkinson is a pretty good coach, but he handled that about as crappily, not even a word, but I'll just make it up, about as crappily as you can handle anything, because you saw where the issue was. And this is not even me being able to make fun of James Harden, wanting to make fun of James Harden, which is routine, and I do dig it. Not even that. But anybody that's ever dribbled a basketball could see the issue out there and why the Knicks were able to come back in the fashion in which they did. And the head coach of the Cavaliers, somebody has got to grab the dude. Somebody's got to put him in a chokehold and say, can you get this guy's ass off the floor, please? We're like 4-on-5 out there. All he's doing is getting in the way, and he's not getting in the way of the Knicks. He's getting in the way of our guys. So I won either way. Now, honestly, I don't feel like a winner because the Knicks did get the win, and everybody can celebrate, and the actors and the comedians and the former players all celebrate as they do courtside. But either way, I was going to be a winner. And ultimately, it was at the hands of the Cavaliers that just truly embarrassed themselves last night. You played that well for so long, and you take halfway through the fourth quarter, late in the fourth quarter, into overtime, to just cast complete and utter embarrassment on yourself. Well done. Well done, Eastern Conference playoffs. Meantime, on the Andy Moore Automotive Group hotline for the Fan Morning Show, he is a part of that along with James Boyd. It is Kevin Bowen who joins us. Were you a winner either way last night with a meltdown for the Cavaliers, or had the Knicks continued to go as they did slowly down the drain over the course of most of regulation? Did we all come out winners last night?
9: Honestly, I was just glad I turned into something of entertainment value there late. But, yeah, I think I'd assume speak for most in the indie market where you'd rather have the Cavs win than the Knicks. I get some people it might be the lesser of two evils there, but yeah, that would probably be the only knock from a sports standpoint.
8: Yeah, I don't like the Cavaliers either. And honestly, if you were going to fire a coach last night, Kenny Atkinson needed to be fired more than Jason Kidd. Truly. That was just not the way to handle that.
9: Yeah, they could hire that, what was the Russian dude, David Blatt, who made it like, what, barely even made it after that.
8: Hire anybody, Kev, hire anybody. The way he handled that, he screwed his guys last night, keeping James Harden out there. That was awful. Now, you can say the organization screwed him by acquiring him, and there's a lot to be said about that that is truthful. But the longer he was out there, that helped, again, it manipulated things to the point to where the Knicks were able to come back in the fashion in which they did. There was so much of that was on the head coach.
9: Yeah, and I wasn't really following the whole, like, yeah, I love to save my timeouts, et cetera, et cetera. I mean, that was, you know, a historic collapse. And, you know, the saving of them, I mean, I get you live a little bit in the challenge era, but still, like, I that didn't really track for me at all. So I don't trust the Knicks. I don't trust the Cavs, obviously. I don't really trust the Knicks to all of a sudden just, you know, step on their throat the rest of the series. But, boy, you know, if you're able to get that one last night, you could be, you know, we obviously saw last year what game ones on the road can mean to the Pacers. And I thought Cleveland had a golden of an opportunity, played so, so well. And, yeah, it'll be as big of a mental challenge as it will a physical challenge tomorrow night.
8: Hey, Kev, I'm not going to blame you for this. I'm going to have James pull you down here for a minute and reset you because your phone sounds equally as bad as how Kenny Atkinson coached last night. So, James, pull him down, and let's see if we can't recalibrate the system so as that sound doesn't suck as much as it did. James, did you say he's good? Are we recalibrated right now? Kev, are you with us again?
10: Yes. Apologies on that end. How do I sound now?
8: You sound a little bit better. What the hell were you talking through? A shoebox? What were you doing?
10: Well, I had the headphones in. I thought that would be better than going old speakerphone. But maybe the old speakerphone's the best way to go.
8: Yeah, go old school. You know, that's bad, too. When we talk about old school being speakerphone, that just shows how old that I am right there. That's old school right there. Hey, I wanted to switch gears with you anyway because I know you got some Colts stuff going on as well. Anything stand out? And I was with James last night, and James said that Anthony Richardson Sr., he wasn't doing any talking. Is that correct?
10: Yeah, he did not speak today. We did hear from Treverius Ward, and you know, that's probably, you know, a topic that obviously is not the quarterback, but I'd say it's decently up there. And, you know, he mentioned that he is, You're debating, you know, kind of wearing the guardian cap this year after coming back from all the concussion issues he had last year, and really pointed to, and I know you know this from your original conversation with him, but, you know, he lost his daughter, I believe she was right around one when he lost her back when he was with San Francisco, his final season there, and that played a big reason in him wanting to get a fresh start in free agency last offseason. I can't even imagine what that would be like from a personal life standpoint, but he mentioned that not having his family with him. He's got a young son now, and not having him and the rest of his family with him last year, he felt like was, you know, a big, big problem kind of weighing on him mental health-wise. So he feels like, A, he's going to play this season. B, he's in a much better spot mentally. They are going to come to Indianapolis and be with him throughout the season. And then again, from a concussion standpoint, you know, we'll see if the guardian cap or, you know, something like that can help in regards to that. So, you know, I think that was kind of the curious situation with Mooney is, A, would he play? And then B, just kind of hearing him explain, because he's super candid when it comes to all this stuff here. And I think that obviously is a huge storyline because on paper, a Sauce Gardner, you know, Mooney Ward combo that does have the potential to be, you know, a really dynamic, frankly, cornerback room. I can't recall the last time the Colts have had something like that, but obviously Mooney playing 17 games isn't probably the smartest bet to make after last year.
8: Well, and you have to be dynamic considering what we haven't seen as dynamic up front. And when you face the teams that you face out of the gate in those first four, that to me is what really stands out, that it's magnified with the quarterbacks and the type of offense that you could ultimately get in those first four games. And if you don't have, you know, ever-ready, consistent pass rushing, especially with the pressure coming off the edge, you have to count on what you can do with playmaking ability in the secondary, and that's exactly how they're going to have to move forward, at least until we see more from up front.
10: Oh, without a doubt. Yeah, I mean, you are going to have to lean on that group big time. You know, throw in Cam Bynum, you know, with those two corners. And I do think, again, you have the ability to potentially really have a strong, strong group, and you're going to get tested right out of the gate in regards to the quarterbacks you see there with Lamar Jackson and Patrick Mahomes and CJ Stroud. And, you know, we'll see where Jaden Daniels is at from a health standpoint. But yeah, I think you're going to need it, because I don't sleep as well at night thinking about the pass rush, as I do the potential, I think, of that secondary. It is kind of crazy to say it about the secondary when, you know, you very well could have two guys amongst that starting unit that's never played a snap in the NFL in regards to A.J. Halsey at safety and then Justin Wally, you know, taking over for Kenny Moore there in the slot. So I think that's a big, big storyline for this defense. I think there are questions a little bit in the front, questions at linebacker. I'd say the least amount of questions are probably in the secondary. But, you know, if Gardner and Ward can stay healthy, again, I mean, I can't recall the last time, and I get it's a big if, but I cannot recall the last time the Colts have had a cornerback duo anywhere near that.
8: That is Kevin Bowen right there from the Fan Morning Show. He's on the Andy Moore Automotive Group hotline. We are at the Pivot Bar and Balcony right across from Gainbridge Fieldhouse with the Fever. And Portland coming up later on tonight, the third of four consecutive at Gainbridge Fieldhouse. I didn't want to kind of wrap things up regarding the Colts for a moment, too, and I was talking to Stephen Holder about this on Monday. Are we expecting at some point a veteran kind of been there and done that wide receiver brought into this situation, or do they believe that Westbrook Akine is that person on this roster right now?
10: Yeah, I think right now it's a by-committee approach, and typically how they operate is they give that a chance. So I would say Westbrook Akine, I would say Ashton Doolin, and they remain very high on Deion Burks. You know, Reggie Wayne spoke today to the media, and, you know, they really feel like they got a steal with Deion Burks there in round seven. So, you know, obviously Tyler Warren's presence will, I think, eat up some targets as well. And, you know, unlike the pass rush, you know, anytime I hear the phrase, by committee, you know, I know how much that disgusts you.
8: No, I hate committees.
10: Yeah, you and me both. I could understand, like, Shane Steichen's ability to kind of manufacture up something, I feel more confident in than the pass rush, trying to manufacture up something. I don't think it's a guarantee, but, you know, I actually have a little bit more faith in Steichen doing that than I would do the defensive side of the ball. So, again, that will be a storyline. I do think, you know, depth-wise, I mean, Pierce and Downs, you need them to be, you know, as healthy as possible. And that's one thing right now in the spring, you know, they're obviously not getting Alec Pierce. Just to refresh everybody on that, you know, again, he had that ankle procedure that's taken him off the field for the spring. So these guys are getting great, great chances. So, you know, again, somebody emerging from that group, I think, will be really, really key.
8: Hey, Kev, I was talking about this with Jake, and I brought this up. And given the fact we've got the Fever later on tonight against Portland, they're 2-2 on the season, two losses inside Gainbridge Fieldhouse. And, you know, as always, you get especially national yip-yaps that have different agendas and, you know, want to try to grind out exactly their particular opinion in ridiculous terms of Caitlin Clark and this team. Whereas it has been outlined that Stephanie White and the offense and her philosophy is the issue. And, you know, when you make fun of the promos that NBC and Peacock are running and not having Caitlin Clark, can we all understand that that has nothing to do with the way this team has started 2-2? It has everything to do with this team not being able to guard you or I. And those are going to be the terms until we see a difference. And I'm assuming that's because it's the start of the season. Okay. But until that defense looks better, and I mean everybody, not just individually, but everybody, you're going to get similar outcomes as we've seen with this team, even on the season so far.
10: Yeah, I mean, I think that's going to be the storyline of, you know, are they able to guard anybody? You know, front court wise, you know, incorporating a couple new players as well alongside of Aaliyah Boston. We brought it up today and we were chatting about it. You know, we saw at times with the Pacers that the best lineup, you know, late in their playoff run is honestly Obi Toppin at the five. Obviously, Aaliyah Boston's still going to be on the floor, but, you know, do they go to more Sophie Cunningham and Lexi Hall kind of in that 3-4 with Kelsey Mitchell and Caitlin Clark? You know, does Raven Johnson, you know, provide anything from a defensive standpoint as a rookie? I haven't really felt much of her impact here. I think early in her WNBA career, I know it's a lot to ask for those W rookies because they are making such a quick transition from college. But yeah, to me, that will be the big storyline in how much we talk about this team making a playoff run, you know, late in the season is can they guard anybody? Because the shootouts are not a given, and they obviously lost one of those games early in the season when it got to the hundreds.
8: So, who you got for the 500 win?
10: I think I'm going to go Daly. Yeah, I'm going to go Connor Daly. The fact that, you know, he's qualifying definitely the highest that he's been here. You know, I'm sure there's a little sentimental pull from me, but there's no doubting what he's done once the race has started here. Now you put him all the way up there in the middle of, what, row three, I believe. I will go with I'll go with Connor Daly to win it.
8: Oh, well, Connor will be happy for that, just as long as he makes it. Normally, I think Connor's running a little bit behind. Do you think he'll make the race on time? Think he'll get there on time?
10: is he stuck in the snake pit with Blake?
8: Yeah, he's going. Yeah, he'd be out there with Zed, I think, doing something before he is. I think he is the only driver that actually goes out there. There may be a little bit more focus considering the ride that he had. And I'm not suggesting he's not focused when he goes out there, but yeah, maybe you don't do that. Do something a little bit different considering the type of ride he has had so far and what he has shown with results up until this point, then go out in the snake pit. But yeah, if he goes out there, Blake and his buddies, the Roncalli crew will be out there. That's for damn sure.
10: Well, I chatted with Connor last week, and he seemed quite confident in his race car. So, obviously qualified pretty well. Probably maybe wanted a little bit higher up there. But, yeah, I think it's more than just the feel-good story. I think, like, he has a legit chance to actually win it, which, you know, some years it might be more the, you know, sentimental Indiana background of it.
8: You got it. Pal, I appreciate you. Get back to doing what you were doing, and we'll catch up. Hopefully, we're rain-free coming up on Friday, right? Rain free.
10: Rain free. We got two big shows leading into noon to three that we got to get rain free. So, yes, we got a long day. We need all that rain to stay to the south.
8: Well, I will say this. Mother Nature can blank off because I'm going to be drinking anyway. It doesn't matter. So, screw her.
10: Yeah, I will be drinking, and okay. I can happily send a middle finger her way if it's necessary. Yeah.
8: You got it, buddy. I appreciate you, Kev.
10: All right. See you, John.
8: Devin Bowen on the Andy Moore Automotive Group Hotline. We are here with Hurst and Lamontes, too, the partners. Alex is going to join me again, as he did on Friday. We'll explain how you can win tickets to see a future Fever game. That coming up. Will Power is going to join us from Andretti Global on the other side. His feel for it as a former champion and then some. We are at Pivot Bar and Balcony right across Pennsylvania from Gainbridge Fieldhouse. We would love for you to join us. Take your shot at those tickets. These are choice. They are center courts. We'll give those away a little bit later on. AAA Membership Lounge via YouTube Live. I want you guys to stay right there. 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
8: Hey, we are live at the Pivot Barn Balcony, one of our favorite places across from Gainbridge Fieldhouse. You got game number 3 of a 4-game homestand with the Fever in Portland later on tonight. I've got tickets to give away. I'll explain the ticket giveaway. Not for tonight, but we're talking center court for a future game in August. That is coming up in a second. But, hey, let's hustle up right now. He's on the Andy Moore Automotive Group hotline. He is a former 500 champion, and he's a hell of a dude with Andretti Global. Let's welcome on board Will Power again to the Andy Moore Automotive Group hotline. Hey, Will, thank you for taking the time on this afternoon. How you feeling?
22: Feeling great. Just relaxing, getting ready for the race, you know, all the stuff.
8: How much downtime do you actually have? And I guess I would kind of consider this downtime yapping with me, but how much downtime do you have when you're waiting for carb day and then obviously what takes place this weekend?
22: I had a full day off yesterday. It was the first day off since I got here. I had some appearances today and I have a couple tomorrow, and then obviously you have carb day. Then, yeah, it's pretty busy from carb day on because you have the parade on Saturday and a few sponsor appearances and so on. So it's all good stuff though. It's all part of the job.
8: You ever find yourself kind of breaking away and thinking about your ride and the team and trying to find the speed, because so much can happen between what we've witnessed in practice and qualifying, right? And then how you end up performing on race day, because you've been down this path before. How much do you actually find yourself thinking about what might be coming up on Sunday? Does that dominate your thoughts at all, or do you break away from it?
22: It does. You definitely are in contact with your engineer and the team and discussing ideas and discussing the weather and, you know, how much downforce you want to run, which is grip. You add downforce on, it just adds grip depending on the, you know, how hot it is and so on. So it's, yes, an ongoing thing. The guys are obviously always working on the car. The cars are split apart right now. So a lot of work being done. It's crazy how much is involved in running a race car. It just blows your mind, like how much it requires of people power and budget and so on.
8: Well, and you think about that, and then you also just think about in general, because you're a former champion here, and nobody would know this more than you would as a veteran driver, you know, just how you could have the perfect car, but the dynamic of the weather and that track can break you away, can take you away from that. So really, you're almost at the mercy of that place come Sunday, regardless of how you feel about your car.
22: That is true. You do have adjustments within the car, and the team can add change the front wing angle, which adds, you know, load or takes load off the front axle. But yes, a very temperamental place for wind, weather, temperature, track temperature, obviously strategy plays a part in it. So it's a difficult race to win, simply. You walk that tightrope, right? Like, you know, it's always, the car's always on edge and you're at tremendous speed. So if you can get yourself in that position at the end of the race to fight it out, that's, you know, it's a big deal, and that's where I hope to be on Sunday.
8: It's Andretti Global's Will Power on the Andy Moore Automotive Group hotline. And then you guys are searching for speed right now. What are you guys thinking about what's been missing that can be added either on carb day Friday to feel better about it, or certainly on race day Sunday itself?
22: I would say that our race pace is our strength. Qualifying, certainly not. Obviously, a lot of homework to do in the off season and development. We did a lot of work leading up to it. It was very short. Yeah, by the time I joined the team, January 1st to now is a short amount of time when you're talking about building an Indy 500 car. So, believe me, we're all kind of scratching our heads after qualifying, like, where was the speed? So that's for another time. But pace in race trim is really good. Getting through traffic, the car feels good, when you're sitting in all that dirty air, which means you're behind a bunch of cars and a ton of turbulence, which makes the car feel like you're on an aeroplane when it has turbulence. So it's anyone can win this race, believe me. It doesn't matter where you start. Anyone can win this race. I mean, you always got to keep that in mind, never get desperate, and just try execute a really perfect day.
8: Is that something you've learned over the years? Because how you just described this is, to me, a relative amount of patience in the process of what you're doing right here. Is that patience come with just time and time again and with age of going through this? Not even so much in 2018 and winning it, Will, but just in terms of dealing with this, staying patient, and then, you know, understanding the moment where you can go for it or the moment where you kind of hold off a little bit. Does that only come with experience, not just here, but as a driver in general?
22: It definitely comes with experience. I mean, there's so many times you've finished a race not finished a race, let's say, or had a bad result. And it's just, if I just been a bit patient. That's a balancing act, you know, like, how far do you push it and at what point? And that's the real complexity of racing. You know, it's easy to throw it all away early in the race on an unnecessary move. But it's also easy to give up a win trying to be too conservative and you never make it to the front. So you've got to understand that balance. You've got to understand what your car will take, because sometimes you simply just don't have the car for it. And then maybe you throw an off strategy move. You just say, look, we're gonna take fuel and tires here while everyone stays out, and it plays out for you. So many, many scenarios. It's obviously very complex, and you've just got to keep your head in the game and, yes, be patient for sure. You got to, like Rick Mears would always say, spend the first half getting to the second half.
8: That's Will Power with us from Andretti Global. He's on the Andy Moore Automotive Group hotline. So, yeah, just keeping your car and, you know, off the wall or out of an incident on carb day, that final practice, that's number one on the list. But what do you look for? Or in your case, how would you know that you have a successful carb day, and how you feel about this ride going into the 110th on Sunday, coming off of that final practice?
22: Well, it depends. Like, you know, it looks like it might rain, right, at noon. So chances are they're going to move that practice back, and it's going to be really cool. And the car will behave completely different when it's that cool compared to what it might be on race day. So I think carb day will be more of a systems check. It will be more of just like, look, you know, it's not time for a science experiment here and completely changing the car. Let's just go through the processes, do a few pit stops, you know, do a couple of in and out to understand how does it break down when you're going 230 down to, you know, what, 60 on pit lane. I think that's the smarter way. So like you say, you don't want to end up, you know, having an incident and then, you know, losing all your confidence. The guys have to rebuild the car, and then it's not the same, and so on and so on. So it's just, it's a tough place, man. That's all I'll say. This place, of all the tracks I've raced over the years, is the most confusing and tough place you can race at. It can be so satisfying, but then it can be also so brutally harsh. So that's why it's so exciting when you win. It's such a big deal when you win it.
8: Hey, how cool is it to have such a close resource in Mario Andretti around you and this particular race team? How important, how cool, I mean, just all of it. It just seems like it is such an incredible resource to have that is so multi-generational for a lot of reasons. How big is that for you with this team?
22: I mean, Mario is just, the epitome of a true racer. And it's really cool when he's on your stand, he's listening into the debriefs and the stories he can tell you. I mean, he's been through some serious eras of racing, including when he was racing Formula One. So, I mean, honestly, it's a real honor to drive for the name Andretti. I was, such a big fan of Mario and Michael growing up. So I feel privileged to be around him. Obviously, he has a tremendous amount of knowledge, so you can really bounce anything off him. And yes, he is a great resource for the team.
8: Oh, that's really cool. Will Power with us. He is on the Andy Mohr Automotive Group hotline. Andretti Global getting set for Carb Day, whenever Carb Day is going to be. And then obviously the 110th. Do you have a lot more of these in you, do you feel? Have you ever thought about how this thing goes and how much more time you have? Is that a fair question to ask you right now, or is that one you'd rather be lobbed or have one lobbed at you like that later?
22: I still feel like I'm in my 20s. Me too. Still very fit and still fast. I wouldn't have continued if I didn't think that. I wouldn't have continued. I think if you put an actual date on your, retirement, it just is no good. So as long as you're doing well, keep at it. And you want that pressure, right, that you want to keep getting resigned. You want that pressure there all the time, that subconscious pressure. It extracts the most out of you. So there's definitely no date on it, and I'm still fit as ever and still racing well. So that's where it sits right now.
8: You get a competition fix that it would be hard on any level. As a team owner, you could, but as a driver, it's just drastically different. You get that competition fix that I would imagine with somebody like you that's ultra competitive would be very difficult to be without.
22: Yes, that's, at the end of the day, once I've been doing this for a decade or so, I just came to the realization it wasn't the cool cars or the fast cars I was driving. It was actually the element of competition that I loved so much. The fact that you come in and look at a timing board and go, where do I actually stack up here? I think that's just what drives most of humanity, most of any technology or anything you've ever seen, that humans have created is through competition. So competition is so ingrained in us that that will be very missed. I don't know how I'm going to deal with it once I stop, but I love competing.
8: So Will Power right there. Well, keep on keeping on, man. The best of luck to you coming up on Sunday with Andretti Global. And we'll check back in. I mean, hell, who knows? Maybe you go for another one. We check back again next week with a champion. But you're always a great conversation, and we love having you on. Thanks for taking the time today.
22: No, great stuff. Thanks for having me on. Enjoy your afternoon.
8: You too. Will Power right there on the Andy Mohr Automotive Group hotline. That was really good. And he's always really good. Pivot Bar and Balcony with Hirst Lamontis right now. We're going to get Alex on the show a little bit later on to tell you exactly how you can win these Fever tickets. You got to get signed up for them, but you got to get right here. I see Mac is in the place right now. I saw Corey a little bit earlier. And we're officially opening up here at 4. Actually, I think we're open up right now anyway, but they officially open up at 4. This is your destination before the Fever game, which is right across Pennsylvania inside Gambridge Fieldhouse right here. Now, we're on the inside because the weather outdoors wasn't going to permit us to be on the balcony, which we absolutely love. One of my favorite places in Indy. but we're close enough. Doors are open. You can join us. Pivot Bar and Balcony Fever tickets to give away. I've got more details on that, and yet another former Indy 500 champion at the top of the hour. That would be Ryan Hunter Ray. Tony East, James Boyd, and a lot more. Do not go anywhere. The AAA Membership Lounge via YouTube Live. Hang right in there with us. 93.5
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6: Will Power was awesome. Oh, James, are you playing a really good song by Joy Division for me right now? Thank you very much. Part of the Rock and Roll Hall of Fame would be this band because they also sprouted into New Order. Joy Division, James, well done. Tampa Takeover is going to be in Lot 6A, Bronze Funtime Camper, coming up on Saturday night. The I'll Request JMV Takeover. You guys got to be there. Details forthcoming. Alex Lamontes is back. Hurston Lamontes, we talked to Alex on Friday when we were in Speedway. He is back with us today. You guys are presenting us along with the Indiana Fever before tonight's game against Portland. There's a lot going on here right now. Yeah. Early stages here at Pivot Bar and Balcony, but a lot going on.
7: Absolutely, absolutely. And I'm waiting for all the fans to show up here. I mean, this is what a wonderful venue you guys picked right here. Even though it's a little cloudy outside today, they got a great setup in here. We've got all our Fever decorations out. We've got our tents out here. We're supporting the Fever Fund.
6: Yes.
7: Yeah, you
6: I
7: know
6: saw
7: about
6: Chris
7: the Fever Fund.
6: Chris Melby sent me that email. I love Melby too, and that's very important.
7: Yes, absolutely. And just raising awareness for what the Fever Fund is doing here in our Indiana community. And then, speaking of community, we have donated some gas gift cards.
6: Explain
7: that we're
6: this,
7: away.
6: Because I can do this on the air, I can do it live. How do you want to do it? I should say over the phone or live here. How do you want to do that?
7: I think we do a little bit of both. How about that?
6: How about we spread the wealth a little bit? Alex, look at you right here. So these are gas cards.
7: These are $50. They're gas gift cards. They're really Visa gift cards. But, you know, the other day, I filled up my tank, $100 to fill up my tank. And I know that if I'm feeling the pinch, so is everyone else.
6: Yes.
7: And I figured, hell, if I'm going to get back to the community, try to make the world a little bit of a better place, may as well start with helping people save money on their gas bill.
6: That is a good dude right there. So we have $50 gas cards.
7: Yes.
6: Hey, James, do you mind? I'll bring these back. You want to do something on the text line right now, James? You care?
8: Yeah, let's do it.
6: All right, text line. My computer's being funny right now. Hey, James, my computer's saying it's almost time to restart. Hey, jackass, I didn't ask you, Whopper, to restart. James, what's going on here? But I've got a gift card, $50 gas card for what number, James? Pick a number right here.
8: Let's do number 25.
6: Number 25 at 317-239-1070. I will bring this back, and we will give this to you. This is a $50 gas card right here to give away to number 25 at 317-239-1070 on the text line. All right, Alex, what else are we doing today?
7: Well, today we're tipping off against Portland, that's for sure, later on today. But, I mean, we've got plenty of things we're giving away here. We've got all kinds of goodies, some Yetis, some really cool Travis Matthews hats. One of them that I've got on.
6: Those are badass right there, too. And we're going to have some friends and colleagues of yours join the show, too.
7: Yeah, some guys that are a lot more interesting than I am. So,
6: well, you can just hang out. You can ride ride shotgun with me. I guess that's still allowed to say.
7: Yeah.
6: But you can ride shotgun with me the entire day.
7: Absolutely.
6: Because we had a great time on Friday. That was a hellaciously awesome time.
7: Yeah, and we got to hang out with Pat, too, man.
6: Pat Sullivan of Sullivan Hardware and Garden.
7: Yeah.
6: Which was nice.
7: Yeah, I appreciate it. Yeah, so I was out there. I was actually at Sullivan's on Sunday.
6: Were you really? He'll be glad to hear that.
7: Yes, I saw his son Andrew out there. Yeah.
6: Evidently, he got sick, I think. He was not on the Home and Garden Show. Yeah, he was not on the Home and Garden Show and got sick. But all right, Alex, hang out. We'll come back with you guys in just a minute. Hurst Lamontes is with us. They present us to you today along with the Fever. I am pronouncing that correctly, right?
7: You are, yes.
6: It's weird because I mispronounced your name at the outset, and now I'm very skittish about mispronouncing it again. You know what I mean? Yeah. It's like when you make that first doubt, you're skittish about

0: doing it again.
1: Yeah.
0: It's me.
1: Well, you know, I started my career as a criminal defense attorney, and I've been called worse.
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0: Hey, welcome back. We're at the Pivots Bar and Balcony with Hurst Lamontes. I'm trying not to sound, Alex, like a complete hillbilly when I say your last name right here. My God. We got Fever tickets for a future game, and this is the pre-gamer, the primer, if you will, for the Fever and Portland coming up later on tonight. Alex is going to rejoin in a second. Tony East a little bit later on. James Boyd is going to stop by. And, of course, later on this week, you know about the festivities on Carb Day. You know about the JMV Takeover, the All Request Saturday night on B105.7. The All Request show is from the Bronze Funtime Camper. We're going to be in Lot 6A right across from IMS on Georgetown Road from 6 until midnight, taking your request with DJ Skids and Laura Steele. It is going to be a blast. But on the Andy Moore Automotive Group hotline, we are talking a former winner of the greatest spectacle in racing. Let's bring on board here Ryan Hunter-Reay, who joins us now. Hey, Ryan, thank you for the time. How are you?
11: I'm doing great, guys. Thanks for having me on.
0: Hey, Ryan, one-off situations, the difficulties, the pluses and the minuses of doing something like this as a driver.
11: Yeah, I mean, it's unique, with especially with Arrow McLaren. It's such a big team, and I've been basically embedded in the program since the beginning of the season, so I don't really feel like a one-off. The tough part is, I guess, getting a group of people together in the most competitive racing series in the world, in the biggest event, the biggest race in the world, and executing flawlessly and on one day. I think that's the hardest or the biggest uphill climb, I guess you can say, is just trying to sort that out. But man, they've thrown all the talent at it, and I'm thrilled to be here. That's for sure.
0: So Ryan Hunter-Reay is with us. How empty was the feeling a year ago? Because it felt like you were primed to win another one, and you didn't. What was the feeling like at the end of that race when you kind of rewind that in your head?
11: It was beyond heartbreaking. Honestly, I didn't sleep well for days after that, and it was really because, you know, our primary car that we had worked so, you know, the team had built all year and worked so hard on, burnt down on carb day. And we had to go to basically an unproven kind of pit stop practice car that was in the shop. They brought it over. It had never turned a lap. When I went into turn one, lap one of the Indy 500, it was its first kind of, you know, go at it. And, you know, I had to see what I had under me. I had to, you know, kind of feel it out. And we had to make aero adjustments through the whole race. And the fact that we were going to come out in front of the eventual leader, Alex Blow, with two lap cars between what would have been us and him, it's just, yes, gut-wrenching, man. But that's the Indy 500. That's why it it'll deal, you know, the greatest blows, and it'll give you the most amazing moments of your life.
0: You know, do people not know, people, when you and others would suggest that really IMS dictates terms on the champion so much, you don't really understand that until you're behind the wheel, until you live it, I'm assuming, like you have in this case, right? You don't truly understand it. Even if you say it, you just don't understand.
11: Yeah, correct. It is. It's that way. And honestly, I've experienced every high and low this place has to offer, being on the front row, being on the back row, being bumped out, winning the race, having it, you know, ripped from my hands within sight of victory, you know, all facets of it. And honestly, just makes me love the place even more and respect it even more. It is like nothing else in racing or in sports.
0: I've always wanted to ask this of you, and I will right here. Does the joy of winning, does it outweigh the kick in the groin of the circumstances that go in the negative category?
11: I mean, I'd have to say yes. The ones that have got away, you know, they haunt me more than I feel like I think about the win. But like many drivers told me after the race, they're like, hey, at least you have one, man. And I'm like, well, that doesn't make me feel much better, but I get it from their perspective, you know? So it's all about it's all about perspective, and yeah, I mean, winning Indy was it was, you know, I was a tiny little kid in front of the TV watching my heroes race this race, and I ended up winning the thing. So I have to be thankful for that, and I am. But that doesn't make it any easier when a second gets away from you.
0: From Arrow McLaren, it's Ryan Hunter-Reay. He's on the Andy Mohr Automotive Group hotline. Carb Day coming up on Friday, 1:10 coming up on Sunday morning. Again, Tony Katz and I, Pagoda Plaza, we start at 6 a.m. until 11, getting you set for that 93.5-107.5 The Fan, 93 WIBC. Do you enjoy this portion of your career more than when you first started? What? Because, listen, I always like to know from veterans like you, where are you right now and how much you enjoy it compared to not knowing what to expect for, you know, for the first time of being a part of this? What's been more enjoyable for you as far as your career is concerned?
11: I mean, I can't say one or the other. You know, my days at Andretti when we were kicking ass all the time was awesome, and wouldn't replace it for anything in the world. It's just another chapter in the book, you know. It's just a different page. And, you know, really focusing on the 500 to me is so pure, and I love it, right? I mean, Indy's everything, and to be able to work with a really talented group of people for months, you know, preparing for these 2 weeks is an incredible experience. But yeah, I mean, like I said, they're just different chapters in a book, and one thing's kind of common denominator between them is that winning at Indy means everything. And that's been my sole focus from day one of my career to where I am now.
0: Ryan, is this competitive fix you have in competing in the Indy 500, is that a must for you? Can you envision yourself without the Indy 500 and not racing in this right now? Is that a fix you have to have?
11: I mean, when it comes to competing in it, I'm never here to be a part of it, right? I'm never here to be an IndyCar driver or be a driver in the race. I'm here, and I make these decisions every year because I want to win it. Do I have the pieces to the puzzle to win it? Is that being offered to me? Is it possible? And that's when I make my decision. I'm too competitive to do it otherwise. And no, I mean, Indy will always be. It's part of my fabric. It's who I am, right? It's part of Not just an Indy 500 winner. It's just a part of, you know, my kids love this place more than Disney World. It's a family thing as well. And, it's given me so much over the years, and I'm extremely, extremely grateful for it, honestly. So yeah, got another shot at it here, and, with an incredible team at Arrow McLaren and an incredible group of people. And, man, when I have that behind me, I give 125%. That's for sure.
0: You roll off 22nd. Do you feel like you have the pieces this year to get where you want to go?
11: Well, last year we rolled off 24th or 25th and almost won it. I won from 19th. So it's a race, and it's 500 miles. It's a long one. And it's that for a reason. So anything can happen on race day, you know, to anybody, positive or negative. But I know, you know, with my experience and the big picture kind of mentality that I have, you know, I know when to push, when to have controlled aggression, when to not. And, you know, I'm going to do my best to apply all that on Sunday.
0: He is Ryan Hunter-Reay of Arrow McLaren. He rolls off 22nd coming up on Sunday for the 110th running of the Indianapolis 500. And Ryan's on the Andy Moore Automotive Group hotline. So I just talked to Will Power, and I was talking to him about having the resource of Mauro Andretti and the advice that he can provide, not only as a, you know, former champion, but certainly as a guy that's been around that track forever and as ambassador for the track and for the sport in general. And where's the best advice you ever received regarding this race? Does anything stand out to you? Because I'm assuming you probably have taken bits and pieces over your career from guys that have been there and done that. But what's the best advice you've ever received about this race from somebody?
11: You know, honestly, it hasn't necessarily been advice from somebody where they're like, hey, sit down, I want to talk to you for 15 minutes. This is years and years and years of having worked with super talented teammates like Tony Kanaan, you know, and all of them all the way through. You know, I've raced for 10 different IndyCar teams, and I've amassed a ton of relationships and experience and knowledge along those lines. And, you know, it's just, it's layering of those experiences really that impacts my bottom line when it comes to race day. It wasn't just one person one day sitting me down and saying, hey, you need to think about this. Other than that, never happened really. It was just more, you know, the opportunities I've had, the people I've worked with, and you kind of put that all together and let it culminate into what it will on Sunday.
0: Where's studying compared to being reactionary? Where does that, where's the balance there? Because, I mean, you're a veteran. I'm assuming you're very patient in what you do. You mentioned how you've won this race and how far back you've been before, how far back you were with the potential of winning it a year ago. How do you balance the patience and this just being reactionary and going for it? How do you balance that as a veteran driver?
11: It's a mix of it, and you have to know when to apply, you know, aggression and risk versus when you need to, you know, throttle back and maybe instead of trying to make this pass happen in two laps, you make it happen over four or five or six or whatever it is. You know, a lot of those things come kind of naturally, subconsciously. But some of it, comes from studying, you know, film from the year before and working through data. And working through everything with the group. I mean, these cars over the years have changed in spec and how they're driven, and the tire has changed a bit, and you're just constantly studying all of the different variables in this kind of experiment we're doing. And you become, you know, you come to the, let's say, the classroom as prepared as possible for the test, and you put together everything that you know, and then from there you let your kind of instinct and natural ability take over.
0: If there was something you could change and you think it would change this race or the car that you wheel for the better and be more competitive for everybody, is there anything that you would, you know, provide informationally speaking that you think would make this thing better? The race, the car, the racing itself?
11: I think the 28 car will be better, and the fact that, you know, it's going to be designed to have the aero screen, you know, integrated into it, whereas this current car has had it added on. We've added on a hybrid. We've added on, you know, side intrusion panels, all things that are necessary on the safety side. But, you know, once we have a car that's designed to carry this weight in certain areas that it does, I think we'll be way better racing. Like if you look back to like 14, like I said, when we started 19th, you know, I carved my way through the field and was leading by halfway. With this car, you can't do that unless you've got some guys that had bad pit stops or you've had awesome pit stops and you jump a bunch of people in the pit sequence. So I think we need to get back to that. When you have a good race car, you should be able to knife your way through the field. As it is currently, it's difficult to do from, you know, P4. So, we'll get there, but this car is certainly, and you will see on Sunday, it's going to put on a great show. And this is the most competitive racing series in the world. So, It just so happens to be at the biggest sporting event in the world as well. So it's a pretty cool combination.
0: 2014, you won the greatest spectacle in racing. Was that your best car?
11: Yeah, I'd have to compare it to my 2016 car, which we were going to win that one as well. And I hate saying we would or we should or whatever. The thing was awesome. It was same feeling I had in 14. Unfortunately, we got taken out in a pit road incident. Somebody ran into us. So that happens. It's racing. But yeah, I'd say 2014 and 2016 were my most dominant cars.
0: Hey, Ryan, that's a great segue, too, because I was going to ask you, and there's no need to name names. Hell, if you want to, you can, but I don't want you to have to feel obligated to do so. Do you look around who's around you on the starting grid and say, this is okay, or concerned about who's starting around you? Do you look at it that way?
11: Oh, you take stock in everybody, you know. It's like different personalities. Yeah. Same way, you know, these guys drive race cars. You know everybody, they're kind of nuances, what they might do, what they might not do, the sketchy ones, all that. So it's, you just know who you're racing around.
0: You got me almost talked into picking you coming up on Sunday. What do you think?
11: You can't count me out, man. Never. I'll dig deeper and fight harder than anybody else. Just matters of what limitations we might not have. We'll see.
0: Well, I'm motivated by that too. By the way, I know you got to run here, but Ed Carpenter can attest to this. I picked him like five consecutive years, and I think he's had his worst years ever. So he just said, "Would you stop picking my ass, please? Stop." So I don't really know. I don't know if you want me to pick you.
11: On it. All good. But man.
0: Our conversation has got me kind of inspired to select you to win this thing coming up on Sunday. I like what you're saying here.
11: Hopefully, you're good luck then.
0: Errol McLaren driver and the former champion Ryan Hunter Ray. He's on the Andy Moore Automotive Group Hotline. Hey, the best of luck. Hopefully, Carb Day, you could get out there and shake things down the way you want it. And the 110 is magical for you coming up on Sunday. I appreciate your time, and let's do it again soon, Ryan. Thank you.
11: Yeah, absolutely. Thanks for having me on.
0: It's a Ryan Hunter Ray on the Andy Moore Automotive Group Hotline. I couldn't tell whether or not he felt compelled for me to pick him or not. So Ed Carpenter could attest to this. There were like five consecutive years I said, Ed Carpenter, who, by the way, joins us on tomorrow's show. And I think he finally said, geez, could you stop picking me? Because when you pick me, I snake. And I stopped. So that was good. Really good stuff. Podcast with Ryan Hunter Ray on the Andy Moore Automotive Group Hotline. Again, Pivot Bar and Balcony right across from Gainbridge Fieldhouse, because he got the Fever coming up later on tonight. The Fever in Portland, the third of a four-game homestand for the Fever that are 2-2 on the season. Alex rejoins us right now. We need to remind folks that we've got tickets to give away. That is an August game against New York, right, Alex?
12: It is.
0: It's center court tickets, correct?
12: Yep, center court, best seats in the house, man.
0: Wow. When
12: you're right there, you can see all of the action. You don't even have to move your head around.
0: Hearst Lamontes, your partner's with the Fever as well, correct?
12: Yes.
0: How did all that evolve, by the way,
12: You know, funny enough, we were actually partners with the Fever before they drafted Caitlin Clark.
0: Really now?
12: So we joined them right before they drafted her, and it's just been kind of a wild ride since then. I mean, talk about catching lightning in a bottle, man.
0: No doubt.
12: Yeah, for real. And you go to these games, it's like a playoff game, man. The atmosphere, just how crazy it is in there and how loud and everything. I mean, it's just so much fun.
0: It is incredible. And for her, it's a luxury, but it probably can also be a bit of a curse for her, because you end up having to be a part of dialogue that has zero to do with what you care about doing. And that is playing basketball and winning for your team. And then all these other jackasses out there bring you in. And I shouldn't say she doesn't get involved in it, but try to bring you into stuff. And that's not the reason why you're here.
12: Yeah.
0: And that, it's an interesting dynamic, I think, all together with Caitlin Clark here.
12: Yeah, it absolutely is. But here's what I'll say. I've had the pleasure of meeting her a couple of times at some Fever events. And you want to talk about someone that's just completely down to earth, like just like a normal kind of Midwest girl.
0: You got to be grounded with this.
12: Yeah, she was great. I mean, she was like messing with Lexi Hull, giving her a hard time, like just really just having a great rapport with not just the fans, but with her teammates. So I just loved seeing that. That was wonderful, man.
0: All right, Alex, we've got tickets to give away. What else we got going on here today?
12: Well, we've got tickets for the New York game in August. We've got some really cool Yetis. We've got some Travis Matthews golf hats we're giving away. We've got some stadium-approved bags in here that people can come by and grab. Gas cards. You know, we're giving away all kinds of things here for all the Fever fans.
0: And, again, you can sign up because we have a ticket giveaway. These are CenterCourt. Look at Corey Kenny winning something right there. That is well done out of you, pal. We have CenterCourt tickets for the New York Liberty and the Fever coming up in August.
12: Correct.
0: At Gamers Field House. You're going to hang around the entirety of the day. You're going to bring over some friends and colleagues, right?
12: Yeah, I've got some attorneys here and some people from my office.
0: I'd love to be surrounded by attorneys.
12: Right, who doesn't?
0: It's a very comfortable zone that I live right here, Alex. Man, fantastic. Alex is going to hang with us. I know Tony East is also on the inbound. And we've got James Boyd on the way. We've got Cole's Jersey J. We'll get Jay coming up on the other side at 239-1070. It is the AAA Membership Lounge via YouTube Live, and our location is Pivot Bar and Balcony right across from Gainbridge Fieldhouse. We've got you going here. So this is your pregame spot. Get here, sign up for those tickets, hang out with us. We would love to see you. 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AAA Membership Lounge via YouTube Live. I'll also give you the information that you need tomorrow. Why Chris Hagan? Yes, I'll take another one too. While Chris Hagan is going to be in for me for a couple of hours, I'll explain that. And then Carb Day, which is going to be regardless of Mother Nature's interference, is going to be spectacular. That explanation on the way as well. But speaking of Mother Nature, we've got a breakdown of the weather forecast right now, courtesy of our friends, James of Fox 59.
13: Showers exit before dinner time tonight, otherwise clearing skies overnight, low of 51 degrees. And then Thursday looks to be a nice day, a little bit on the breezy side, mostly sunny, highs around 70 degrees before more rain chances arrive late Friday and into the weekend. I'm Fox 59 meteorologist Ethan Rosick for The Fan.
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0: You know, the star of that ABC after-school special. Can anybody name the actor? I guess former actor now, that was the star of that ABC after school special. Alex?
12: I want to say the Reading Rainbow guy, but that's not right.
0: It is not it.
12: Yeah.
0: Chase Wilson is here for the first time in a long time. He's been silent for a minute. You know who that was? The actor?
26: No idea.
0: He played Chachi Arcola on Happy Days and then a spinoff with Joni Love Chachi. Who am I talking about? Scott Baio. Oh, Scott, yeah. Scott, see, you guys may have to hire me in your office. I'm a resource. We're going to get to Alex and Chase coming up in a minute. You guys sit tight. Tony East is going to join us as he covers the Pacers and the Fever on the Andy Moore Automotive Group Hotline. I know you couldn't make it here at Pivot. That's our location. We're staked out across from Gainbridge Fieldhouse. That is okay. And we'll start with the Fever dialogue right here. With this team being 2-2, their defense has to be a lot better. Where does that begin to you, Tony, with this defense being better for the Fever?
1: Yeah, I mean, it usually starts at the same place for a lot of these Pacers and Fever combos the last couple of years, the point of attack at the first player defending the ball, because they'll tell you, and they're not wrong about this, but what the Fever players have said they're missing is communications and rotations on the backside. But to me, what's happening is there's a breakdown up front. They lose a ball handler who gets into the lane way too easily or whatever it is, and they have to rotate. And the first rotation sometimes is okay, but after that, they get really lost. Someone's on the wrong player. There's two players on somebody. No one gets out to a shooter, whatever it is. And so that's why some of these teams who have really dynamic guards, Sonia Citron and Paige Beckers with the wings, have really given them trouble. They've been unable to keep that player out of the paint, and then it all just kind of snowballs from there, whereas the two teams they beat weren't as dynamic up front. And so they really have to stop the ball to get out of rotation in the first place. But once they don't stop the ball, they do have to be better on a team level of kind of rotating and being connected on the back line, and they have not been good enough at that.
0: How comparable is it? You just mentioned it. This is a reason why I'm kind of drawn into this. How comparable is how we used to be critical of Tyrese Haliburton and his on-the-ball defense or not keeping somebody in front of him to that of what we've seen with Caitlin Clark with the Fever?
1: The same. I mean, almost exactly. Like, Kelsey Mitchell is in the same exact bucket here. All three are so awesome on offense that, you know, you forgive a lot of defensive mistakes. But, I mean, Caitlin and Kelsey would both tell you the defense is not their strength and where they're the best. And, you know, they've been a little too they haven't provided enough resistance up front of, you know, stopping these players or making it harder for them to get where they want to go. And that's caused a lot of problems for the rest of the team. And, you know, if the rest of the team's rotating well or those players are a part of that good communication after a breakdown, then, yeah, it's not as big of a deal. And the Fever have, you know, Stephanie White's talked about, they have principles on how they kind of want to send players who can beat you off the dribble towards help or towards whatever. And, you know, that's another way that those players who get beat up front can be a little less impactfully bad when that happens. But it has been a thing for both the Pacers and Fever that their star guards, who, again, are incredibly good players, do have some defensive holes in their game.
0: All right, so from what you've seen so far, Tony East is on the Andy Moore Automotive Group hotline, and they're not going to make any snap judgments, I'm sure, right now. But what is, besides the whole defensive efforts and staying in front of defenders and not giving up a hundy in a game and a loss, whatever the case might be, is there a definite need area, something that you foresee they're going to have to fix at some point during this season?
1: Yeah, honestly, it's so early that it's hard to say. I have answers, to be clear, but the weird thing about their season so far is they've lost twice by one possession, given up over 100 points. Last year, they were undefeated if they scored 92, right? I don't think they need to panic about these first two losses at all. Their offense has been awesome every night. So if reality settles in and they give up 90 a game, they could go, you know, 30-10 or something this year. So I don't think that there's like a, oh, this has to be addressed, this has to change kind of thought for them yet. But if there's anything, to me, their interior defense has not been, I think, up to the level they maybe hoped it would be with that rotation. Monique Billings missed a game. Aaliyah Boston missed a game. So it's not like perfectly clear what the exact level of that group is going to be. But, you know, their reserve front court has not been good enough defensively, I think, so far. And that's something they might have to at least think about, how to shift their rotation or make some changes to address at some point.
0: Do they have enough bigs, enough operational bigs?
1: Yeah, they have enough of them. Yes, operational is a key part of.
0: Well, yeah, that's why I said it that way. Yeah, operational is a nice way to say it. Yeah.
1: You know, and I asked Stephanie White last game about kind of how she's managing the rotation so far, kind of with the bigs in mind, but the guards a little bit. Just that every game we've seen her kind of shift who gets minutes and when. Like Mikayla Timpson barely plays this half and plays much more the next, and Demiris Dantas barely plays for this stretch or whatever. And Billings and Boston have mostly played. But, like, the game Hines Allen closed against the Mystics, that was, like, Aaliyah Boston got hurt. She played, like, 2 minutes in the first half. Even she was kind of subject to this roller coaster of minutes. So I think they're still trying to figure out how these bigs can be at their best and what their best role is and things like that. And you know, that's kind of been tricky for them to figure out. She attributed it to offense, defense, balance, and trying to figure out what groups do and don't work. But they haven't given any of them, I think, enough defensively yet to know for sure what makes the most sense.
0: Tony East is on the Andy Moore Automotive Group hotline. Here's what made no sense to me. We'll transition to the NBA. And listen, I felt good either way, whether the Knicks were getting blown out at home in MSG in game number one, or you know, the Cavaliers kind of gagged it up as what we saw. How in the world does Kenny Atkinson not get fired after that game for leaving James Harden in those situations consistently as he did? I know that we're talking about a future Hall of Famer, but he didn't do what was best for the team, and anybody would have noticed what was best for the team in those moments late in the fourth and into overtime. What the hell was going on there?
1: Yeah, that was really odd. I mean, they attacked him the entire fourth quarter and overtime, basically. And, you know, Am I back? My phone just evaporated for a second. Not to give, like, too much... JMV, my phone is causing a lot of problems. He did go to Dean Wade at one point for, like, two possessions, and it didn't work at all. And then he just kept James Harden out there, and they kept switching everything, and he can barbecue by the same action. Strange. I did feel like they needed to take him out much sooner, or at least, like, put him on a different player and make the Knicks try other combinations of things. And, you know, it's so weird the way that that went down, because in any ways, I felt like the Cavs' loss was an offensive loss. Like, they only scored 6 or 8 points in the final 8 minutes of the game. But they could have played way better defense with, like, the most simple adjustment ever. And they never did it, which was so weird and one of those things you always back on, like, what was Kenny really thinking in those moments?
0: That's what I'm saying, too, is it was the simplest adjustment. You don't have to be, you know, John Wooden Jr. to go, oh, well, hell, here's what they need. I mean, anybody out there understood what they needed to do. And Tony, what's funny about it is they needed one stop in the last six minutes or so. It was a joke of a giveaway, and most times like that, you never recover from that. And really, I just think you anointed the Eastern Conference Championship to the Knicks with the way that you coached up that game one. And to me, that's a fireable offense.
1: It was pretty fireable. It may be so. I mean, the Pacers gave up a 20-point lead in game three last year against the Knicks at home, I believe, too. And they ended up winning that series. And granted, they were already up 2-0 at the time, but it wasn't nearly as dramatic and catastrophic or, you know, one issue as that Cavs one was in game one, obviously. And the thing about Cleveland is, like, they are so focused all the time on, like, their balance of the floor with their guards and the offense that they need to try to run. That's why they play Sam Merrill so freaking much, and he almost won them the game at the buzzer. But, like, that when their defense falls apart like that and they have to have defensive answers, they kind of don't. And that's when I think Kenny's always looked the most lost. And those dramatic games do tend to have, like, a really core effect on someone's firing in the future. So I suppose it is possible that that leads to something like that. But it's like, man, if they make that three at the buzzer that, like, I think Mike Breen was about to say bang before it bounced out. You know, we're not even really talking about it. So I don't know if it's, like, quite fireable, but it was really rough. And you're right that, like, it doesn't take any famous coach. You and I both could see it while it was happening. But taking off James Harden after you trade Darius Garland for him, I just don't think they could actually ever do it, even if it was the right thing to do.
0: Oh, my God. I just think the right thing to do. You think – how would Rick Carlisle respond to that situation coaching-wise?
1: Has he ever taken out Ty, like, for a long stretch for defensive reasons in a playoff game? Like, I don't think he's I don't think you can. I think what you have to try to do is what I, like, hinted at is you try James Harden on various different guys throughout that last 8 minutes and make that player become – the Knicks ball handler or screener, because what made it so dramatic to me in a lot of ways is, like, it was almost always Brunson, right? And the Harden was guarding Brunson, but it just made it so easy for him to be in the actions, like, mix it up over and over, both from a combinations perspective and from, you know, an actions perspective, and just hope eventually the Knicks have to think for 2 seconds. Like, they didn't even have to think. They just very quickly got from play to play and set that, and Brunson just kept cooking over and over in a way that was really impressive, and that's what made it so stagnant to me, is they never made any changes even with that kind of stuff.
0: See, what's funny about this, I would expect that response. And I like Mike Brown a great deal. When he was here, there was no nicer dude, and he is incredibly knowledgeable as a head coach. But what took place with Kenny Atkinson in Cleveland last night, I would expect more from Mike Brown and the Knicks.
1: You know what's funny is, like, teams in the playoffs, they don't like to talk about strategy. They don't like to crap on opposing players. Right, they're generally kind of kind about all that because they don't want it to be a media storm. And last night after the game, Mike Brown did not mince any words. He was like, yeah, we attacked you. Like, he just straight up said it, right? That's how obvious it was what they were doing. Like, it doesn't even matter if you mince words. That's what they did, and it worked.
0: Tony East with us. Before I let you go, so Chad Buchanan was on with me last week, and he talked about that the luxury tax situation is not a problem whatsoever. Is that something Pacer fans should really take to heart, or because they don't really have a lot of options? I hate to put it this way, but is that relatively easy to say for Pacer brass right now?
1: Yeah, I think I totally understand why fans would be in I'll believe it when I see it mode with that kind of stuff. It hasn't really happened in this regimen of the team running the front office. And I think that this would be a time, obviously last summer did a little bit, but they didn't have Halliburton. Like, this would be the time to do it. You're really good. You have Halliburton now. Like, we're talking about the Cavs collapsing last night. The two teams playing in the conference finals both lost to the Pacers in the playoffs last year, right? You're telling me the Pacers aren't looking at this field thinking they could have, made some serious noise and could do so again next year, right? Like, they've got to be thinking that way. And so that's why I think they know that if their team gets better, they'll have a very good chance to do something. But as it stands, like, they're basically already in the tax with the 14 players that they have. And so if they want to get better and use the MLE like they talked about, or use whatever spending resource they believe could make them a better team or make them more competitive, they would have to go into the tax, or they would have to trade away someone else, like not one of their core players, but maybe like a Jairus Walker or Ben Shepherd. And, trading away young players is not fun or easy and sends a certain kind of message when you trade away your own former first-round pick. So I understand people being in a believe-it-when-I-see-it kind of mode, and I think the Pacers certainly have the tools to go into the tax and make their team better without actually having to sacrifice money. But, it's got to be the right – I do believe them when they say it's got to be the right guy for it to be worth it, because if it's actually hard for them to convince the ownership group or convince their franchise to actually do it, then you have to do it at the right time and make it actually worth the money. And if they don't believe that's there, I do at least understand why they would, think about being a little more stingy in that kind of moment.
0: Hey, great way to close here with a segue. Is there a perfect player for the amount of money, or the perfect player for the scenario in which you're talking about right now?
1: Yeah, and the money they could – that's the thing, is like the money they could actually spend goes up if they trade away one of Walker or Shepherd, and that makes it easier for them to get somebody who's like – closer to, could close games and could play but not close games. But, he just closed for the Knicks last night, so he's probably outside the price range. But I thought Landry Shamet would be a good fit for them, for example. And, they could use more shooting and ball handling off the bench. Like, he certainly provides a lot of that for the Knicks, but he might be pricing himself out of their range. Everybody's going to talk about Chris Middleton, but he's kind of hurt and old and creaky. Bones Highland, I think, might be a good fit at that kind of backup guard spot. There's a lot of guys that make sense, and the price range and quality of player goes up if they're willing to move on from some other guys.
0: All right, so there was nothing with Trey Murphy being at that game that would lead you to believe that's just any interest whatsoever, correct?
1: No, everybody should have interest in Trey Murphy. He's really good, but they were sitting next to one of the host and producers of the Young Man and the Three podcast, so I think it had more to do with that. And Trey Murphy has hosted that show before, so that would be my strong suspicion. But it was very funny to see Tyrese Halliburton lean into that and, like, literally lean away from him when he was on the Jumbotron, but make sure that he was in part of the frame so everybody knew he was there, but not the entire frame. It felt very hilariously intentional to me, even if it was probably just for a podcast thing.
0: So that's like the ultimate tease is what you're saying right there, right?
1: Yeah, I mean, but that's like... they're going to, it's one of the things that Chad talked about with you, and they said the lottery, like, they have more picks they can trade now. Like, Trey Murphy's the kind of guy you do that for, right? He's that good and would really make their team better, but it would be an expensive cost, so it's not easy.
0: I know I got to run here, James, but in closing here, Tony, I think we're going to see, like, unusual circumstances with things from this team. I hate putting it this way because this sounds dorky, but that's the kind of the vibe that I got from Chad. And I've I've really received from Chad, especially after that situation in Chicago going back almost a couple of Sundays ago now. I think that they're going to do some things or try to do some things that are very unconventional with how we view the Pacers in the past, Tony. I do.
1: I think that would be a good thing for them to do.
0: Tony, I appreciate it, man. And thanks for adjusting from that phone situation. That was well done out of you. Technology is a plus. Well done.
1: I don't understand. You got to kick me off. I'm sorry. I don't understand how it's so hard for phones and cars to connect in the year 2026. Anyway, thanks for having me.
0: You got it, pal. Thank you. Tony East right there is fantastic with what he does. You can find him in a variety of ways online. Tony East writes for the Pacers and the Fever. He's on the Andy Moore Automotive Group hotline. So Alex and Chase will rejoin on the other side. And I think we're, as I like to explain it, relatively naked. We are nude the rest of the way because without guests, Chase, not literally, all right? Don't giggle here. Not literally are we nude, but we are without guests unless James Boyd slides by here a little bit later on. 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Alex and Chase will explain coming up on the other side. 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
2: 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I broke my pelvis, fractured a couple of vertebrae, tore my rotator cuff, broke stuff in my left foot. I felt really vulnerable, and I just needed someone that I could trust that would handle this affair for me. I called Hensley Legal Group. Throughout the process, they were communicating with me. I have zero regrets. They helped me make the best decision for my outcome. When it happens, do yourself a favor. Hire Hensley.
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6: Hey, where are we without the greatness of Tanner Boyle, sports fans? Where are we without Tanner Boyle? He should play shortstop with that attitude for anybody. Pivots, Bar Balcony. Indy 11 tickets right now. James, you want to go number 20 at 317-239-1070, the Indy 11 this weekend. And we've got a couple of passes for you. Let's say number 20. I think I did. Number 20 at 317-239-1070. We have Smashing Pumpkins tickets, Melancholy and the Infinite Sadness with Billy Corgan and the Smashing Pumpkins invading right across the street at Gamebridge Fieldhouse in October. They're celebrating 30 years of that album, and they're going to be in town in October. Those tickets are coming up a little bit later on, but the Indy 11 right now, number 20 at 317-239-1070 on the text line. You shall be a winner. All right, Alex and Chase back with us right now. Alex, explain to everybody what we're doing again here and why you should show up at Pivots on your way to the Fever game.
7: Well, I'd say, first of all, we're having a great time here.
6: There's no doubt.
7: We have a nice big group of people here. Everyone's chatting, having a wonderful time. We're giving away Fever tickets for the game in August against New York. We're giving away gas cards. God knows we need them.
6: We do.
7: I mean,
6: we've got
7: all
6: more.
7: Feel the pinch.
6: We'll do more for you in just a second. By the way, IMS.com for Carb Day tickets. That's Counting Crows and Switchfoot coming up on Friday, Carb Day 2026. IMS.com for those tickets, but you have guest cards for people.
7: Yes.
6: People here live, and then we'll do some more on the text line in a second.
7: Yeah, absolutely. I mean, for us, it's all about giving back to the community, trying to make the world a better place. That's why we're out here supporting the Indiana Fever Fund, Fever Foreign Fund that supports leadership, career development for young women and young girls, and athletics. We're probably going to have Chris Melby and Jessica stop by here later on.
6: Is Melby going to slide by here?
7: He texted me. He said he was going to
6: be graced with his presence, huh?
7: Yes.
6: The presence of, much like we are with Chase Wilson right here.
7: Right.
6: Hey, Alex, a little background with Chase. He used to be a contributor to the show, but he's been silent here recently. Put that microphone next to your grill right there, Potts. There you go. Now I got you now.
8: All right.
6: Much better. All right, so you've been silent for what reason here recently? Why? Work-related?
8: Well, John, I had kids, and I work a lot, so.
7: That's bullshit.
6: Yeah, you can't. Yeah, BS is exactly how we
8: Hold
6: put
8: on,
6: that
8: the
6: right
8: kids
6: there.
8: Are the working a lot.
6: So how long have you guys all been together, Alex?
7: Since he was a law clerk. Since he was in law school.
6: Really?
7: Over 10 years now. Yeah.
8: 12 years as of this month.
7: Yeah. And Chase actually just won Indiana Trial Lawyers Association Young Lawyer of the Year.
6: Really?
7: Yeah. Yeah,
6: well, look at you, Tom Cruise, right there. Oh, man, Tom Cruise. Who's your favorite fictional lawyer?
8: Oh,
6: meaning in film. You guys like
7: Matlock?
6: Is that
7: the original?
6: Oh, you're
7: Andy Griffith, Matlock.
6: you're a big Ben Matlock fan.
7: Oh yeah.
6: Why is that? Because he was just logical, and he was also he was always like three or four steps out in front of everybody.
7: Right. He, and I will say this, he never lost.

0: Never lost a case. It was Andy Griffith, of course.
1: Yeah.
0: Wore that white suit, had that great accent. But the first thing I learned as a lawyer is that that was a bunch of BS because you lose cases all the time.
1: Yeah.
0: And so I was just, when I was a kid, I was just thrilled with watching this person in the courtroom. And I just thought it was so cool.
2: Yeah. Yeah. So, actually, oddly enough, Emmanuel had me rank fictional lawyers for a TikTok.
0: Yeah.
2: Last year, and Matlock and Harvey.
1: That's why you've been dark. That's why
2: you've
1: not been around. You've been doing TikTok videos.
2: Yeah, I'm doing too many videos.
1: So you got a top five of fictional.
2: A top five of fictional lawyers? I don't know if I have a top five.
1: Where was
2: five.
1: Arnie Becker on that list from L.A. Law? Is he on that list?
2: See,
1: somewhere?
2: This is the second time you've said you've referenced something that's just before my time.
1: Oh, come on, man. L.A. Law's before your time?
2: I think so.
1: How old are you?
2: 35.
1: What?
0: 35.
1: Yeah. He doesn't 45. Know L.A. Law?
0: Yeah.
1: I will say this. I don't know all the Law and Orders. I've never watched an episode of any of them, and they go on. They go back decades. I have no idea. But everybody still loves them today.
0: They do.
1: The lawyers.
0: Yeah.
1: What about Tom Cruise?
2: Oh, yeah.
1: A Few Good Men?
2: Yeah. That's a
1: that
2: good
1: work
2: one.
1: Right there. How about Paul Newman? Because we're talking about the race coming up on Sunday. Paul Newman and The Verdict.
2: You know, I don't
1: was
2: know
1: he not a, was
2: that.
1: He not a trial lawyer in The Verdict? That was way before your time.
2: Yeah,
1: right
2: I was going to say, I don't think I've seen
1: exceptionally it, so. Way before your time right there. Well, the reason why I bring that up, because James knows this too, another celebrity that was synonymous with the track for decades was James Garner, the actor James Garner. James Garner's daughter, Gigi, will join us on the show coming up on Friday. And I want to give a shout out to J-Law. He was the one that started this. I kind of want to get the old school memories of her father, Gigi Garner, her father, and his love and certain enjoyment into what was the Indianapolis 500, because he was a part of this. He and Paul Newman with Newman Haas Racing certainly was a part of this forever as well. But we miss those. Those were two of the biggest celebrities, honestly, of TV and film of all time right there.
0: Oh, yeah.
1: Yeah. So, quick break. We'll come back. Alex and Chase rejoin. I think James Boyd here before the end of the show. 239-1070. If you guys are on hold, we'll get to you. If you're not, get there. Smashing Pumpkins tickets. We've got more guest cards. In fact, James, right now, if you don't mind, let's go number 30 with another guest card. This is a $50 guest card. Again, courtesy of Alex and Chase of Hearst Lamontes. We're going to give away another. Are you laughing? Why are you laughing? Did I mispronounce it?
2: Lamontes.
1: Lamontes. That's what I said.
0: That's fine.
1: That's why he's been not around for a while. Lamontes.
0: There you go.
1: Lamontes. Hearst Lamontes.
0: There you go.
1: So it's my Southern Indiana accent you're making fun of right here, Chase.
2: I had to get rid of mine.
1: I don't think I like it. Well, I did too. Yeah. And a lisp. All right. Number 30, James, that gas card from Hearst Lamontes. We give away right now. We got more to come in the 5 o'clock hour. AAA Membership Lounge via YouTube Live. You guys sit tight. 93.5, 107.5, The Fan.
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1: Hi, Femur.
0: My famous.
1: And Portland later on tonight, right there.
0: Yeah. Oh.
1: That's Alex right there, having dialogue with a Fever fan. James is just passing by. Alex and Chaser here from Hearst and Lamontes. Make sure Chase is, oh, look at Melby is in the house right here. Melby is going to interrupt the show with his present. Oh, I can't mention that? Oh, yeah. You got to get over here and get on the show here. Hey, Melby, get over here and sit down with me for a minute. Come on, Palomino. Do it. All right. I got Alex and I got Chase here. We are at Pivot Bar and Balcony with Hearst Lamontes and the Fever before the Fever take on Portland later on tonight. There's a lot of stuff going on. You can get signed up for tickets, a future game. And we're talking center court with the Liberty and the Fever. Get signed up for that. We have gas cards to give away. In fact, I'm going to watch you. The next person that walks up the stairs and comes over to me and says, hey, I was listening, we're going to give you a gas card. Perfect. $50 right there. That is Alex. That is Chase. Melby, man, have you not been around us long enough to know that you got to put that thing on to yak? All right? Nobody's going to hear you if you don't put that on right there and put that next to your grill.
17: You know how I can yap.
1: Look at that right there. It's like kindergarten for broadcasting right here with Chris Melby in the house.
17: You know I can yap.
1: I know you can yap.
17: I mean, most of the people that listen to me yap all day long don't want to hear it, so I was trying to spare the group.
1: It is all good. So how did you guys all come together right here? This is a motley crew, to say the least.
17: It is. Honestly, it's really Alex and Chase being smart marketers for their business.
1: Did you notice that angling right there? I should have said that long ago, and I didn't. I should have said that on Friday.
17: I mean, it's really true.
1: Smart market is for your business.
17: They kind of saw this this wave that's happening with the Fever.
1: Yeah.
17: Coming before it really took off like the rocket ship that it has, and we're thrilled to be able to partner with this wonderful local organization. They're doing great things in the community. A big part of our partnership, and I know with you guys as well, is helping promote the Fever Fund, which is the Fever arm of the Pacers Foundation. And we're just thrilled to work with local businesses like Hearst Lamontes, and especially when they're trying to do great things in the community like this.
1: That is beautiful right there, too. Now, the idea of the Fever Fund, what's that entail right there for everybody that may not know about it, too? Can you hear me okay? Debbie can't hear me, he says right there. So what is the idea of the Fever Fund from what you know?
17: Thank you, JMV, for making it simple for me.
1: No, that's not
17: that. Well, man, now I got some volume in my ear.
1: There you go.
17: Now I can hear everybody.
1: All you got to do is ask, pal. That's all you got to do.
17: That's right. So the Pacer Foundation is an organization that issues grants to all kinds of different local youth-serving organizations. I'm out again, but...
1: Oh, yeah? Just keep talking. We hear you.
17: No problem. The Fever Fund is a branch of the Pacers Foundation that focuses mostly on organizations that are supporting young women, girls, up-and-coming in our community. And many of you around town have probably seen the Pacers license plates that have been out for years. That's a fundraiser for the Pacer Foundation. That's not going to anyone's pocket. That's helping. When you buy a Pacer license plate, you're helping give back to the community, to the Pacer Foundation. Just this year, we have added a Fever license plate. So same thing, generating funds. If you're a Fever fan out there listening to JMV right now, I know we're not in an area where they can honk as they drive by.
1: Oh,
17: I've been that guy,
1: man,
17: honking and driving by before.
1: See, you talk about a great business decision. How about that? That's better than any Nielsen ratings or anything like that. That is it, not the whole honk. You like the honking thing? You're proud of that.
17: I like the honking thing, man. You have any idea how many times I've driven past you at the shop or wherever else? Just if I get a chance to lay into my horn and it's directed at you, that's a good thing.
1: Oh, yeah, right there, too.
17: But no, any of those Fever fans that are out there listening right now and didn't know that a Fever license plate was available, go out and get one. Next time you're at the BMV, Get the Fever Fund license plate. It's a great fundraiser for a great cause.
1: All right, that's again Chris Melby here. We got Alex, we got Chase, and we're having a good time. As you can tell here at the Pivot, hard not to have a good time at the Pivot Bar and Balcony, right across from the Gainbridge Fieldhouse. How are things going for you with the Fever over there? Yeah, I mean, really, the pace of sports entertainment's got a nice dynamic working right now, do they not?
17: You know, I've been here, JMV. You and I have been friends for a long time. I've been here for almost 20 years now. And so I've seen some ups and downs on both the Pacers and Fever side. Right now, it's not a bad time to be me. The Fever are premier organization in the WNBA. You know, we've got this gal named Caitlin Clark. Perhaps you've heard of her.
1: Yes, is she good?
17: She's a little, she's not bad.
1: I've heard a little bit.
17: And the whole team is amazing, from Aaliyah Boston to Lexi Hall to Sophie Cunningham and all the way down the roster. Just an incredible group of ladies. But, yeah, it's a really funny thing. Since Caitlin showed up in town a couple years ago, I've gotten way smarter at my job. My jokes are funnier and better looking.
1: Right.
17: I mean, it's
1: I wouldn't go that far.
17: No doubt about it. Well, that's you. That's you that's become better looking in this time. Me, all the weight that you're losing, I'm finding. But no, it's really, really a great time to be involved with Pacer Sports Entertainment. The Fever are amazing. Hopefully we can go win a chip this year. And that's the goal for the Pacers
1: as
17: well.
1: Did you say chip? Are you cool?
17: Hey, man, I've got young kids. I hear the lingo once in a while. I've got some teenagers in my house.
1: That's the first time anybody said chip on this show right here. I'm going to write that down.
17: I'm trying to, I'm trying to help you with the chip. Cool factor, JMB.
1: That is. What did you guys sell out every game for the Fever?
17: Pretty much. Honestly, the first year that Caitlin came, we didn't know how big of a rocket ship this was going to be. And we knew we'd sell out. We were pretty confident we'd sell at the local level. And then, like, a day later, it's like, okay, we're probably going to sell at the lower two levels. And then it's like, okay, well, we're probably going to sell out all the levels of every single game. And that first year, we caught some flack because, a Joe fan that happened to be in Indianapolis and wanted to catch Caitlin at a game, well, I mean, you had to go to the secondary market. If you weren't a season ticket holder, we sold out of season tickets of every seat in the building that first year. So we responded to the marketplace of giving us a hard time and kept some of those seats open in the balcony. So if you're a fan, I haven't, it's going to be packed every night. Yeah. But if you think you can't get to a game, go to our website. Go to feverbasketball.com. Click on the tickets page. Sometimes you can find some tickets available in the balcony.
0: Absolutely.
17: Yeah. I mean, that was really us responding to, just trying to make our games accessible to everybody we possibly
1: could. I was just referencing if one of the counselors had a question for Chris Melby right here.
17: Lord, I should have known JMV would put me on the spot like this. I was just coming over to see my guys.
1: I don't care. You're not going to come in here and drink a beer without me putting you on the spot. Let me tell you.
0: Well, here's what I'll tell you about my experience. And this is the first professional team that I've ever partnered with. I don't have any questions. And it's because every time I have a question, either Jessica or Chris are on it right away.
17: Usually
0: Jessica's right over there.
1: Yes.
0: Yeah, but it's him,
1: Right.
0: They're working together as a team. And it's just been a wonderful organization to work with. And frankly, I would recommend it to anyone else except for other personal injury law firms. Do not call Chris. But if you do anything else, give them a call. Absolutely.
17: Thank you for that plug.
1: I would ask you this. And Chris Melby is with us, and Alex and Chase here, too, of Hearst Lamontes, joining us at Pivot to wear on the balcony bar here until, obviously, 6 o'clock in the Fever game against Portland. The third of four in this four-game homestand coming up later on tonight at Gainbridge Fieldhouse. I think the ultimate show of just the force that Caitlin Clark and this team is right now is when you see road games. And you have to upgrade the venue because of road games. You have to add tickets. You have sellouts on the road. That, to me, is the ultimate show of oh, wow, the effect in this case right here, Chris.
17: It's really amazing what the Fever are doing for this league. And you're right, JMV. We had 22 road games last season, okay? 20 of those 22 road games were moved to a larger venue.
1: Yeah.
17: The Chicago Sky, for example, we played them twice in Chicago. Chicago Sky generally play, and I think it's like a 6,000-seat arena.
1: Mm-hmm.
17: Both of our games were moved to the United Center, 21,000-seat arena. Same thing in Atlanta, same place everywhere we go because everybody, the Fever, the marketing folks at the Fever came up with a slogan last year, the year before, and it's and you'll see it on shirts, every game is a home game. It's absolutely the case. And, we were chatting about being able to get tickets for our actual home games here in Gainbridge Fieldhouse. I mean, it's true. The Fever have become, it's like a global sporting event every time we have a game. So if you haven't had a chance to come see it, get down here and see it. It's incredible.
1: That's Melby right there. And again, you guys are working together for the Fever Fund. And obviously, we're giving away tickets here. Explain how people could get involved, make a donation to the Fever Fund, Chris.
17: Yeah, and I know we're doing a few. Our Alex and Chase are doing a few more of these with you. I'm just a sponsorship schlep. We're going to have some reps from the Pacers Foundation, the Fever Fund, coming over and help support one of these. Julie Rolat can tell this story a lot better than I can. Heck, Jessica can tell the story a hell of a lot better than I can. I'm just the one that got handed the headset. But no, go to our website. There's all kinds of information on the Fever Fund, what we're doing. It's feverbasketball.com. You can look under the community tab. You can go to the BMV, ask them, you know, get your license plate. Like I said, there's all kinds of different ways to get involved.
1: We can get Jessica on here sometime, too. Jessica,
17: I think we should.
1: On.
17: Come on.
1: I don't know. I think I just got I talked to the hand kind of reference right
17: Seems like it. Well, I've got a face for radio, so maybe this makes sense. You know, if you guys had a camera going, we would definitely want Jess, not me.
1: There you go. All right. So, Hal, good to see you.
17: Good to see you.
1: Chris Thank Melby you right there. Pacer Sports Entertainment with the Fever as well here on Night Like Tonight. Got Portland in town and with Hurst and Lamontes with here. Chase and Alex as a part of this, too. We got tickets to give away for August, right, too, Alex?
0: We do. Yep, two tickets. Center court, best view in the house, I like to say, because they're my seats. But, I mean, you can see everything.
1: They're your personal seats.
0: Oh, yeah, they're really my seats.
1: Well,
0: yeah.
1: All right, yeah. Then. All you got to do is get signed up right over here with Chris Hammer,
0: Absolutely.
1: Our guy right there. All right, so are you guys, Alex, Chase, you guys going to the 500?
2: I'm not.
1: Oh, you
2: got to
1: take care of kids or some other lame ass excuse?
2: Little kids. They're 4 and 6. I don't know if they can handle it yet.
1: I'm about a router saw off the air and stuff. What the
2: miter
1: hell are we
2: saw,
1: doing here,
2: miter
1: man?
2: Saw.
1: Miter saw.
2: Yeah.
1: Not a router, but a miter.
2: Yeah.
1: So what, are you just, what, you just go to work and go home and saw stuff, or what happens?
2: Yeah.
1: That's all you do?
2: Yeah.
1: Yeah, you're like home improvement guy over there, Tim Allen. No, but seriously, 500 for you as well. You're going to go. And you used to sit in a suite, but for the first time a year ago, you actually sat in the stands. This crew?
0: I have sat in a suite.
1: Yeah, okay, I got you.
0: Now, my original 500 experience is in the infield.
1: Okay.
0: As it should be.
1: It should be. That's
0: right?
1: How you grow up right there.
0: As
1: man.
0: It should
1: you,
0: be.
1: You grow up and mature. You get all grown up in the infield.
0: Yes.
1: Back in the day. Yes.
0: But I will tell you a story about, you know, HT back there and him driving that golf cart around. The Cadillac golf cart.
1: Oh, yeah.
0: At the
1: I
0: track.
1: Know. Uh-huh.
0: Yeah. And if you were a young woman, maybe between the age of 20 to 30, you were guaranteed a ride in that Cadillac golf cart wherever you needed to go. He's not even listening to me.
1: No, he is not. Is it true? Did he come up with the term "best of all"? It's a Cadillac, or is that a lie?
0: I think that's a lie. I don't know if he actually came up with that.
1: I think he told me that he did once upon a time. I think I bought everything regarding that. That was the tagline that he said he came up with.
0: The race, man, what an experience, dude. Seriously. Yeah. And if you're not even out there for the race, go to carb day. Go to a qualifying day. I mean, take your kids. It's just a wonderful, wonderful time, man.
1: Favorite driver out there? Anybody? Chase, favorite driver?
2: I don't follow it a ton. I wish I did.
1: Chase, what are you doing?
2: Racing's not my thing. You ask me about basketball or football or baseball.
1: What's your thing? Give me.
2: I'm a big football guy, I'm a Steelers fan. Thank you, Andy, for Michael Pittman.
1: Great. Yeah, well, Aaron Rodgers, you're going to retire
2: after this year. I'm not super happy about Aaron Rodgers.
1: Mike McCarthy and Aaron Rodgers, you're going to stir the echoes in Pittsburgh,
2: yeah,
1: right?
2: Yeah, we're going to do the same thing from 15 years
1: ago. The one thing that Pittsburgh has... this season especially, is they've always been able to sing a lullaby to the Colts. And with the start of that schedule this season, week five,
2: yeah.
1: I think, is the matchup with the Colts this year. That's dangerous territory right there, considering the first 4 weeks of the season, the Colts schedule they have.
2: Yeah, I think I'm going to go up to that game. But Pittsburgh has the opposite side on the back end. They've got 6 really tough games in the season.
1: Yeah, the Colts start the season in incredibly tough fashion against 4 good quarterbacks, and then week 5 they get Aaron Rodgers' old ass.
2: If they can rush the quarterback, they might win that game.
1: Well,
2: he can't move.
1: And when you think about it, last year, though, Chase, the Steelers were the ones, I think, at their home, they're the ones that kind of set the stage for the Colts. And, you know, obviously injuries played that significant role, but that was the first game where Daniel Jones didn't look like Daniel Jones and the Colts offense didn't look like the Colts offense. That really was kind of the primer for what was the rest of the season. But we started talking about injuries, and that's what really undid everything.
2: I mean, you can't survive injuries, especially not to your quarterback.
1: Right, Steeler guy, huh?
2: Yeah,
1: man, oh
2: lifelong.
1: Man. You got a Steeler guy that used to clerk for you right there.
0: Well, I didn't know he was until after I hired him.
1: How do you hire a guy like that?
0: You know, hey.
1: Oh, he didn't tell you. He just said he was a Colts guy before.
0: I know he's going to tell you.
2: Hold on.
0: He's going to tell you. So I grew up a Cowboys fan. Yes, even worse, right?
1: I know. Way worse.
11: You did.
0: Yes, I did. I was forced into
1: Why are you guys such front runners?
2: I don't know.
1: No, Cowboys and Steelers going all the way back in our era, you were considered a front runner. Now,
0: oh, yeah.
1: Again, not you, Chase, but Alex, you, we grew up at a time when the Colts weren't here yet. So you had to designate, and you had the Steelers with their success, you had the Cowboys with their success, and maybe you had some regional with the Bears. Maybe at the time it was the Cardinals of St. Louis, maybe it was the Bengals, but you didn't have the Colts in the era in which we grew up or we were a younger fan. So it was a lot different.
0: Oh, absolutely. But I will say, growing up in the 90s as a Cowboys fan, that was a great time. That was a lot of fun.
1: Yeah. Now, so, you weren't a Cowboys fan going back to the Roger Staubach era.
0: No, I became a Cowboys fan. So I was born in 1980. Became a Cowboys fan about 1986, 87. And the first season I remember was they were 1-15.
1: That's when Tom Landry got fired for losing to the Bears 44-0.
0: Yeah.
1: Remember, in the 85 season. So
0: exactly.
1: And then the Bears go on and win the Super Bowl championship, Super Bowl 20 right there. You guys going to hang around a little bit more?
0: Oh, yeah.
2: As long as you have us.
1: 239-1070. I did want to get to this, James. Is Jersey J still on hold? I don't want to keep him on hold any longer before we hit a break. 239-1070. Hey, Jay, you're on the show. How are you, sir? Jay, are you there? James, I think Jay is gone. Jay, thank you. Man, my bad. I let Jay hang on hold there for a little bit too long. We'll hit a break and we'll come back. Again, we're at Pivot Bar and Balcony with Hurst Lamontes. And we're here giving away tickets to the Liberty game that is in August, the Liberty and the Fever right here. And we're talking center court tickets for you. The Fever in Portland later on tonight, the third of four consecutive here at Gainbridge Fieldhouse. The other one coming up against Golden State, that is on Friday night. We've also talked a little bit of racing earlier today with both Will Power and Ryan Hunter Ray. Both are former champions. Both, if you missed them, Andretti Global and Errol McLaren, outstanding conversations for the present and for the past. Really good stuff. Podcast 107.5thefan.com. Tony East also a little bit earlier. Kevin Bowen a little bit earlier. I'll explain to you Carb Day, and I know right now you're kind of looking at the whole forecast. Don't worry about that. We're all going to be good for Carb Day. JMV Takeover, the all-request Saturday night, is going to be good as well with our Bronze Funtime Camper. I'll explain that to you coming up. 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
18: Showers exit before dinner time tonight, otherwise clearing skies overnight, low of 51 degrees. And then Thursday looks to be a nice day, a little bit on the breezy side, mostly sunny, highs around 70 degrees before more rain chances arrive late Friday and into the weekend. I'm Fox 59 meteorologist Ethan Rosick for The Fan.
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1: Hey, welcome back. Pivot Bar and Balcony with Ursula Montes and the Fever before the Fever take on Portland later on tonight. Thanks to Melby and Jessica right there for stopping by. Alex and Chase rejoin in a second. Reds a winner this afternoon. James, 9-4 was the final over the Phillies. Reds pound out 15 hits in that win over Philadelphia. All right, I got another gas card here. $50 gas card that is courtesy of Hearst Lamontes. They're giving those out today. You want to go number 30 on the text line at 317-239-1070. Number 30 for that $50 gas card courtesy of Hearst Lamontes and Alex and Chase and the gang. Awesome. Number 30 on that text line, 317-239-1070. As we talked about a little bit earlier, the Cavaliers outscored down the stretch. The final 12:52 of regulation and overtime. You ready? 44-11 by the Knicks. Knicks one up, best of seven Eastern Conference Finals with a 115-104 overtime win over the Cavaliers as the Cavaliers gagged it away. And their head coach, Kenny Atkinson, did not surround himself in glorious coaching given how that all happened. And if you watched it, I mean, we like to make fun of James Harden a great deal. He is a brutal watch most of the time, but come on, man. You saw how that went down, and it was brutal. So the Cavaliers blow that down a game, that best of seven. Meantime, game number two after the Spurs win in double overtime in game one in OKC, those same two teams later on tonight. That is at 8:30 in OKC. Is it a must-win situation for OKC? A lot of people believe that to be. Again, that's tonight, 8:30 in Oklahoma City, Game 2 out west, and the Spurs and the Thunder. Golden Knights and Avalanche. So Stanley Cup playoffs, the West Finals, that is Game 1 tonight in Denver between those two. That is at 8 o'clock. Game 1 with the Habs, that is the Montreal Canadiens and Carolina coming up tomorrow night. But out west, game number one is tonight with the Golden Knights and the Avalanche. They drop the puck tonight in Colorado coming up at 8 o'clock. Meantime, Alex rejoins from Hearst Lamontes. We're giving away guest cards, which is fantastic. And we have another guest here. Alex, who we got?
31: We do have another guest, and I'm going to introduce this gentleman. Excellent lawyer, excellent trial lawyer, someone who's become a friend of the firm over the last few years, and probably one of the most famous lawyers, and he won't agree. He's shaking his head right now. Who had the pleasure of, in his many years of, in his career, of working on the Delphi case. And this is attorney Andy Baldwin. I'm sure you heard about that Delphi case.
1: Hello, Andy. How are you?
0: Good to see you. Good to meet you.
1: Nice to meet you as well. How we done now? We all know one another now. How long have you been a trial lawyer?
0: I'm in my 32nd year.
1: 32nd year. Is that what you set out to do?
0: I cannot believe it's lasted this long.
1: Because if you're smart, it's real good.
0: It's just survival mode, man. I mean, you just are always scrapping and fighting, and it's tough for defense lawyers, criminal defense lawyers. The system is, it tries to be fair, but it really pushes against the criminal defense attorney. In my opinion, we're up against it. So
1: I'll have to learn a lot about this because I just don't know a great deal. And the only thing I know is, as I mentioned, I've just seen it fictitiously and film and in TV. That's about it. So how close to original is film and TV compared to what you guys do?
0: Some movies are better than others. Like A Few Good Men is kind of one of the gold standards for criminal defense attorneys. We quote that quite often.
1: Really?
0: Yeah, and I absolutely. And I think the courtroom scenes are very, very good. I don't know what you think, Alex.
31: I agree.
0: Yeah. But
1: that's pretty close to what actually happens in there?
0: Yeah, I think so.
1: So I always wanted to ask this. So the scene with Kevin Bacon, where, you know, he's got the book, the manual, and, you know, can you know where the mess hall is? Well, how do you find it if it's not as this manual? Have you guys ever done pulled a move like that in the courtroom?
0: Oh, yeah. I mean, that's what is, the cross-exam is like the hallmark of that gets you super excited. And a lot of lawyers don't realize that you have to listen, and you can only pull a maneuver off like that when you are actually listening to the answers. You can't really script that. It's not, I mean, you can, but it usually doesn't work out. So, yeah, I mean, you know, some of the best, like, well, in the Delphi case, for example, the lead detective, his name's Jerry Holman, he had, at the very end of his direct exam, he had said, oh, I felt that the defendant, Rick Allen, was lying because he was looking down. He was looking down, and that's one of the hallmarks of somebody that's lying. Well, it happened to be that Jerry Holman, the detective there, had been looking down quite often during his testimony. So the first question that I asked when I got up is, Detective Holman, I noticed that you have been looking down quite a bit during the course of your direct examination. Does that mean that you've been deceptive? Because that's what he had said, yeah, that Rick Allen had been deceptive. Huh. I said, so does that mean that you've been deceptive? And it's like, that was a nice way to start, but you couldn't do that unless you were listening to his answers.
1: So you guys analyze mannerisms and such, too, right?
0: Yeah.
1: So.
0: Yeah, I mean,
1: because I look down all the time, and I'm the most truthful dude you've ever met.
0: Well, I didn't agree with I didn't agree with him, and that was one of the points, is how ridiculous his assertion was, and it was ridiculous.
1: Wow.
0: So, yeah, well, but, yeah.
1: Interestingly enough, right there, it is. Hey, one more time, Alex, too. Explain to people, while we're here, we're giving away Fever tickets and such, and you guys are partners, and you have been with the Fever, and you are right now, and we're having a great time here at Pivot. Explain why.
2: Yes, absolutely. So first of all, I've got about a dozen lawyers in this room. We're talking about Pat Sullivan.
1: Yeah.
2: You want to talk about Pat? Pat would be so puckered up right now with this many lawyers in this room.
1: He might be puckered up for this. Yeah, he might be right about that.
2: But
1: this like the most lawyers ever in a room?
2: No, socially? No, no. I can get more lawyers in a room.
1: No, I mean, like a social. This is like a social gathering before a game.
2: Well, we have large events with 400 or 500 lawyers that come to them. Yeah, we're all pretty normal people, you know, like to have a beer, like to have a good time, and frankly, like to support the community like the Fever Fund. So right. I'm going to transition into that a little bit. We're going to talk a little bit about that because I think it's important for folks to understand that we're here to support them, to support the leadership programs, career readiness programs, the confidence that they build in these young women. I'll tell you what, my two daughters, watching them at a Fever game, nothing brings me more joy than to see their faces light up during the games. And so we're here, like I said, supporting the Fever Fund. We're giving away gas cards. We're all feeling the pinch of higher gas prices. You've got those. You're going to be giving those away online. We've got tickets.
1: I've got some. We've given away three already.
2: Perfect.
1: Online, and we've got more to do that as well. It is interesting just the type of interest that the Fever have stirred.
2: Yeah, man. Yes.
1: In the last 2 years, and really how far they got last year when they were so compromised due to injury too.
2: Yeah,
1: so,
2: yeah, I mean, you saw them go to the last game.
1: Yeah,
2: I mean, that was amazing to watch them play like that and get that far in the playoffs.
1: Were you a big women's basketball or a Fever basketball fan prior to Caitlin Clark?
2: I will freely admit,
1: yeah,
2: I would not. I would say yes prior to Caitlin Clark, yes, but because I had partnered with the Fever prior to Caitlin Clark,
1: right?
2: Yes, but it really, you can see the energy, the development, and the explosion, you know, since she's become a part of this team.
1: It's funny. I bring this up all the time, and I'm not trying to compare one or the other, because certainly Magic and Bird was, you know, incredible and helped define the NBA that we know today. But when you think about it, Caitlin Clark has a lot of the aspects of interest that she brought to the game in a different set of dynamics oftentimes, but most of the time on the floor itself. Much like those circumstances of 79. You remember 79, you go to the NBA, 79-80 and all that. There are a lot of the same characteristics that she has brought interest-wise to what we compare that to with Magic and Bird. When you had the NBA itself, you know, the interest is waning, and then all of a sudden it had a spark. And we've seen a similar spark right here.
2: Absolutely. I mean, look at their salaries. Compared to what it was before her, I mean, you've got Kelsey Mitchell making $1.4 million a year. Aaliyah Boston is one of the highest played players in the league is starting to see and recognize how much people appreciate and love the sport, regardless of whether it's men playing or women playing. And so I love seeing this. I love seeing the growth. And I'm here for it, man. I'll be here for a while longer, too.
1: Yeah, it sounds like it. I mean, you've turned into a big fan yourself as well.
0: I'm too busy prepping for trials. So Alex invites us every year to this.
1: Are you a sports guy right here?
0: I am. I know who you are. I mean, barely. JMV, baby. I know who you are. I know what's going on with
1: that
0: you.
1: That wasn't because you observed them telling you that before you came on the show.
0: No, no. Mark Patrick and, you know.
1: MPOS reference right there.
0: Yeah, man. Well, I'm a Brownsburg guy, too. Oh, so I know him from back in the day.
1: Here's the other thing you guys have to recognize. Now that we're together, you guys got to have my back, all right?
2: Oh, yeah.
1: Somebody's got to have my back because the guy right here may need somebody having his back one of these days, all right? So you never know.
0: I will give you a 5% discount.
1: Wow, 5% discount.
2: A whole 5%.
1: All right. That sounds great. Man, you guys are fantastic. I appreciate it. We'll do it a final time. Great to meet you, Pat.
0: Hey, great to meet you. Thank you.
1: Patrick, MPOS reference right there. That was a great time. I will always say this about Mark. There was nobody ever more talented at what he did in this market, certainly, than Mark Patrick. And I mean on the radio, doing TV, from that to Wish to what he did at the lottery. He was a jack of all trades, but not just doing it because he did it. He did it because he was great at it. And I don't know if there's ever going to be anybody like that.
0: No, I think, honestly, and I'm not trying to butter you up here, but I think you've come along, you know.
1: Well, and I play, I'm kind of just kind of a little jackass-ish here. So he was just so buttoned up and just, he was professional.
0: Yeah.
1: And he would slide into, you think about that, and then, you know, Bob and Tom. He would do the great Bob and Tom bits as well. The versatility of which we will never see from anybody like that again.
0: Well, I'm glad we got a chance to talk to him about
1: it. I appreciate that.
0: Great to see you, JMV. Take care.
1: I appreciate that. All right. Quick break. We'll come back for a final time, you guys.
2: Yes.
1: All right. We'll hang with Alex. So we'll take a quick break. Come back for a final time. Don't go anywhere. 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Chris Hagan's in for me for a while tomorrow. I'll explain that and more coming up next. 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
1: Hey, welcome back to Pivot Bar Balcony. Hirst Lamonte is with us today. We're both partnering with the fever, as you can tell. We've got Smashing Pumpkins tickets. James, you want to do number 30 on this? Billy Corgan and the Smashing Pumpkins. So they were celebrating, guys, the release 30 years ago of Melancholy and the Infinite Sadness. Anybody know anything about the Pumpkins here? What do you got, Alex?
2: CD. Do you remember when you could order from BMG Music, or, the 1 cent CD.
1: I ordered those. Indiana dude. State here, Terre Haute Columbia House, brother.
2: Indiana State.
1: There
2: another,
1: you go. Look.
2: Another tree. Yeah.
1: How did you become a lawyer going to Indiana State?
6: I really don't know.
1: How'd that happen?
6: I don't know.
1: Like
6: why
1: all
6: they
1: the
6: let
1: lawyers were going to Rose Holman.
6: Yeah.
1: No, they weren't. They were engineers going over there. They're a bunch of nerds, though. You remember that? They'd all try to infiltrate our parties wearing their sweatpants and stuff, and I'd say, hey, go back to where you came from.
6: Went to a couple engineers. Of their parties. Not so much fun.
1: No, I can't. Well, it's probably all dudes.
6: Yeah.
1: Because that's at the time when I was in Terre Haute, Rose Holman was nothing but dudes.
6: Yeah.
1: And that's why they wouldn't wash for a week and wore sweatpants. But yeah, now they make like millions more than I do. So, yeah.
2: I will say we played Rose Holman. I went to Hanover.
1: You did, yeah.
2: We played Rose Holman in football. They were terrible.
6: Of course
2: right.
6: They were.
2: They were terrible.
1: The engineers. Number 30, by the way, Smashing Pumpkins, you had Melancholy and the Infant of Sadness on CD, correct, Alex?
2: Absolutely, yeah.
1: My favorite was Siamese Dream, a little bit earlier than that, but it was all good. Number 30 is going.

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1: So. Wow. All right. So yeah. Later on tonight against Portland. And again, we're still, while time remains, we're having people sign up for tickets. These are your center court tickets to a future game. That's the New York Liberty in August. Correct.
2: New York Liberty game in August. 14th row right there. I mean, you can't miss anything. You will not miss anything. You'll see it all. It'll be a wonderful time. It's in the Sire Spirits section too. They have a really cool bar, like a bar restaurant area right underneath the stands there that you can't miss. And it's only for that section.
1: Right.
2: So when you walk in there, they're going to give you a special wristband.
1: Yep.
2: And only people in that section can go downstairs. And also, if you bring your kids, free sodas. Free soda refills.
3: You know, I didn't know that. And the first time I used our seats, I didn't realize we had access to that lounge.
2: Oh, yeah.
3: And the second time I went, oh, man, I wish I had known this.
1: So I just get 317-239-1070. I get a message from a Logan. You know about a Logan, Chase?
3: What's his last name? Is it Sager?
1: I didn't have the last name right here, but here's how it reads.
2: Let's see it.
1: JMV, I roomed with Chase for multiple years at ASU. What kind of dirt do you want on him?
3: No, Logan.
1: Like all
3: Logan, we don't need any of that.
1: Like it all right here is what we need.
3: No,
1: is there a lot of dirt? Is there a lot of Terre Haute dirt
3: you
1: on
3: know,
1: you?
3: You know, we were all in college once.
1: Man, there's so I got a lot of ugly stuff going on over there. I just didn't know you guys back in the day, or you guys could have got me out of all that crap. So yeah. I appreciate that. No, seriously, this has been awesome, and I should mention that we have future dates just like this. Correct?
2: We do. We've got dates in July. We're working on the mid-July date. Hopefully, it'll be July 17th if we can make it work. We've got dates in August. We've got September. Dates, and we'll have another one. Hopefully, we can squeeze one in here in June. That'll be a wonderful time.
1: Yeah, you guys are awesome to hang out with.
2: Thank you.
1: Yeah,
2: thank you.
1: I mean, and here's what's great. A lot of people think that people in your line of work are a bit tight-assed,
2: right?
1: But you're not.
2: No,
1: you're not,
2: not at all.
1: You're cool as hell, and I appreciate that because we like to have a lot of fun on here. That's what it's all about.
2: Awesome.
1: Now, when it's business time, but this is certainly fun time. But thanks for everything. Here.
2: Yeah,
1: it is. And James, I've got another gas card. Another gas card, courtesy of Hearst Lamontes, right here. Number 30 on the text line, 317-239-1070. I have another gas card for you, 317-239-1070. A $50 gas card, courtesy of Hearst Lamontes. It's been fun as hell. Thank you guys for doing this today, guys. Both
2: thanks.
1: Alex and Chase.
3: Thank you for having us. It's been wonderful.
1: Absolutely. Awesome. And I will see. Am I going to see you at the race on Sunday morning?
2: Yes, you might see me floating around.
1: Pagoda Plaza. I'll be there. We start at 6 a.m. That's 6 a.m., 6 Jeez. Until 11. Me and Tony Katz, in fact, will lead you with a cast of thousands up to the 110th running of the greatest spectacle in racing. You guys got to get to the game in a little bit, too, don't you?
2: Yep. Game tip-offs in about an hour and 5 minutes.
1: Yep.
2: We've got a suite tonight. Got a suite full of food and some beers and some high noons in there, and it's going to be a great time.
1: High noon, hard seltzer, double shot power. The JMV Takeover on Saturday night. Bronze Funtime Camper. Alex, thank you.
2: Thank you, my friend.
1: Appreciate that. Chase, thank you, pal.
3: Thank you, John.
1: We'll get more dirt on Chase from Logan here at a later day.
3: Hey, that goes both ways.
1: Thank you, Chris Hanger. Hey, Chris Hammer, thanks, brother. Appreciate you. Dev, great job out of you. James back at the studio with Ryan Hunter-Reay, with Will Power, with Tony East, and with Kevin Bowen. The podcast at 107.5thefan.com. Chris Hagan for the first 2 hours tomorrow. I'll get there. I got to take G to the doctor down in Bloomington tomorrow. I'll be there in time to talk to Ed Carpenter on the show coming up tomorrow. Ed Carpenter. And then the special carb day, 10 until noon with me and Hammer and Nigel.

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17: It's Wednesday evening. Welcome into the Colts Daily Update. Tonight, we're going to break down what we heard from some of the Colts players and assistant coaches. Charvarius Ward is back, and he isn't worried about his concussion history from last year, and also Jalen Tuimolo out on what he has been focusing on with his body this offseason, and also his position coach thinks he's ready for a much bigger role in 2026. The Colts Daily Update comes your way in 2 minutes.
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17: 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I'm Casey Vallier, joined by Matt Taylor, and we had some activity inside the Colts building today. We heard from some select assistant coaches and also some players. We'll kind of dive into everything we heard. We're going to stick more on the player side today because we heard from Charvarius Ward and Jalen Tuimoloau, and those two guys are in for, you know, definitely expanded roles in 2026. We know the injury concerns, the concussions that kind of limited Charvarius Ward's year in 2025. But then Jalen Tuimoloau coming into his second season. We talked about the depth at defensive end from a year ago. Mm-hmm. That depth's not there. So both these guys expected to have big roles here in 2026.
24: Yeah, for sure. I mean, just, you know, you talk about how they complement one another. The pass rush complements the secondary and vice versa. So Colts pass rush going to be by committee this year, and, right, and needing to establish and find a couple of guys on the outside, those bookend pass rushers, to be dominant. It certainly goes without saying that the secondary could help out that committee by being shut down and locked down on the outside when they go man-to-man defense.
17: Yeah, and as it sits here, the Colts continue phase two of the offseason program. OTAs will begin starting next week. So as we look about that secondary, it starts there with Charvarius Ward. Some comments we heard from him today. Now, today was the first time we've heard from him since locker cleanout day a year ago, where he mentioned that, you know, ultimately with the concussions, he contemplated whether or not he wanted to come back and play. But now, you know, he talked about today how he's not worrying about the concussions in the future heading into the season.
25: Nah, I'm not worried no more. I might wear the Gordian cap next year or something like that. But, I mean, if it happened, it happened. It depends on how I feel. Like, obviously, if I get a concussion and I be, like, dizzy for 30 days again, that for sure, like, will put my career in question, like, not just with me and my family, probably with the NFL as a whole. Man, knock on wood, don't bring it up no more. We good. We cool on the concussions, man. I think I'm over that, man. I'm feeling good now.
17: And when you talk about the concussions, I mean, he experienced three of them last year. The third one ultimately ended his season, and he played in a career low just seven games with two different stints on IR. So you mm-hmm. talk about the concussions, they were definitely a major factor into last year. But hearing him talk right there, it sounds like he's definitely in much better spirits.
24: And headspace.
17: Yeah.
24: Right? And I mean, no pun intended there at all. I mean, big time difference between now and how he sounded there at the end of the season. But I mean, when he talked there, you know, on locker clear out day following week 18, I mean, he was a little, like he alluded to there, just a little bit unsure of what his future held in the NFL after those three head injuries, and rightfully so. But, you know, to hear him talk today and just to kind of see his body language, I mean, he really looked like he was in a healthy spot,
17: right,
24: both physically and maybe more importantly, spiritually. So that was really good to see him today, you know, just be so definitive about where things are at for him after some trying last couple of years in the NFL for him at a couple of different spots.
17: Yeah, and I think also he mentioned that when he was on the field, he wasn't at his best, and he kind of knew that heading into last year, that there were some areas he needed to improve on, and maybe he didn't quite get to that spot.
25: I mean, I feel like that was clear. Like, I wasn't at my best last year. It's like when your heart and your head not right, like, your career and your profession probably not going to be right neither. This offseason, I just worked on getting my heart and my head right, you know, just feeling fulfilled, feeling like a good man, a good person, happy person. So if I'm happy off the field, I already know what I'm doing on the field. It kind of come easy to me. at this point in my life and career.
17: And I thought it was interesting that he was asked pretty blunt why he wanted to return. Why is it now that, you know what, I think it's a right decision for you to return and play at the top-tier level at the cornerback position?
24: Well, he's been through a lot. I mean, most people know about the loss of his young daughter a couple of years ago. Obviously, that's never going to leave him. Those scars will always be there. It's just really tough to balance that pain and grief while also trying to be this elite-level cover corner in the NFL, which is what he is and who he can be when he's at max potential. I mean, that's a big reason why the Colts spin in free agency to grab him last offseason. So I am by no means speaking for Mooney Ward, but hopefully this offseason can serve as somewhat of a reset button to some degree after a couple of years of certainly being in some dark places, both mentally and also health-wise and football health-wise after suffering those concussions.
17: And that's something that, you know, I'm sure I fall, you know, into this trap as well, that we forget about these guys as human beings, too. And that's one thing you have to always take into consideration.
24: Yeah, they're not just names on a depth chart.
17: Exactly. There are a lot of depths and a lot of layers to all of these players, and Charvarius Ward is no exception to that. But one of the things that he did talk about is why he wants to leave one lasting impression, what he chose to come back and put on the football field.
25: Yeah, I just want to go out like feeling like I'm playing at my best. Obviously, I want to lead the game in like one piece too, because those concussions that was kind of crazy last year. I want to finish the game like as one of the best corners in the game, like all Pro Bowl level player. I know I can be that, so I'm grinding harder than I ever grinded right now. Like, I got the motivation back to be one of the best in the world. Last year, you know, I had the motivation, but it was kind of like I was trying to fake it because I was kind of like sad at the same time. But like now, I'm happy and I'm grinding and I'm feeling much better physically. So I think with the coaching staff helping me get better and me, you know, being a pro, being a grown man about my business, I definitely get back to that point of being the best in the game for sure.
17: And you talk about being the best in the game. You pair him up with Sauce Gardner. If they hit that potential, that helps everybody on the football field. Definitely is going to help in the secondary, but it also will help interior. And that's kind of what we talked about, how playing in unison with the back end, helping out the front end.
24: Well, it's really hard not to wonder what the defense and that secondary could look like when everybody's healthy. I mean, to your point, Charvarius Ward and Sauce Gardner were healthy on the field together last year, a total of just 77 snaps. Is basically that Kansas City game,
17: right?
24: And then like two or three plays into that Texans game the following week, right around Thanksgiving time. And Gardner has already spoke to the media this offseason, and he's already alluded to the fact that, you know, he and Ward have already started to establish and build up some synergy here in the offseason. So, I mean, on paper, that secondary could be pretty elite if everybody's there.
17: Right.
24: Justin Wally and Cam Bynum and A.J. Halsey's high potential there at safety. So, you know, Ward choosing to come back next year is so important. I mean, it's not like the Colts would be totally sunk without him. But like we talk about all the time, every team needs as many premium players playing premium positions as possible. So Gardner and Ward, they're upper half, to put it mildly, in the NFL at their position. And corner, as we always know, is one of the most important positions on the field at all times.
17: Absolutely. And one of those positions that we've been talking about ad nauseum here, it seems like, over the last handful of months. We talked about at the top how it's going to be essentially by a committee there at defensive end. But one of those areas is going to be the second-year player in Jalen Tuimoloau. We heard him talk first time since the end of his rookie year that we have spoken with Jalen. Now, his first year, he played in 13 games, but played over just 20% of the defensive snaps. In fact, he only played over 30% of the snaps in a game just five times. But he talked about what his goals are heading into the 2026 season.
0: For me, my goal was to just be as lean as possible and become, you know, more twitchy and a lot faster. I think this is my first offseason having to not worry about no combine or pro day. So I actually got the time to, you know, sit back and really process what I wanted to get done. And, you know, it was just leaning out to want to become bigger, stronger, faster in every area possible. And, you know, I set a goal, sent it out to my trainers, and, you know, told my family, like, look, this is what we're doing. And told my team this is what we're doing. And I feel like I accomplished that, and I'm excited to, you know, we have, you know, mini camp coming up, and then we got that little break to get ready for training camp, and I'm just truly excited.
17: I have always thought that that second year is so massive for these players, because we talk about it that as a rookie, you know, you're preparing for the combine and all that, so being able to have this offseason to dedicate to the craft, you're not preparing to run a 40, you're trying to get after a quarterback.
24: Yeah, you always see that big jump from year one to year two, no matter the position, but especially at defensive end. So naturally, I think you're going to see a big jump. But like we've talked about, the Colts need it, right? They need as many jumps as possible this year from their young core of pass rushers. Like we said yesterday, the Colts are going to have four pass rushers who are on their rookie contracts, a part of that mix. And you're going to need some jumps, some bigger than others, right? Latu and Tua Moloau, they've got to be key this year. You know, that pass rush is going to be tested very early on in the season based on how that schedule of really good quarterbacks played out, that gauntlet in the month of September and early October.
17: No, we definitely talked about that gauntlet of quarterbacks there at the top of the schedule yesterday for sure. But we also had a chance to hear from some of the Colts assistant coaches today. We will break into more of that as we continue throughout the rest of the week. We'll hear from, you know, Matt Gonzalez, he spoke. We also heard from Tony Sperano, Marion Hobby. We'll get into all of that coming up in the next couple days here on the Colts Daily Update. But that's going to do it for us on the Wednesday edition. For Matt Taylor, I'm Casey Valle. Thanks a lot for joining us here. Instant replay is up next right here on 93.5 and 107.5. The Fan.

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24: Michael Grady gracious with his time. He's been a busy man with hoops, a lot of NBA playoff stuff, shifting gears WNBA-wise. I think you've got the next Fever opponent coming up tomorrow night. The Valkyries will be on a back-to-back Thursday and then Friday. And I guess fitting here with 500 week here that Michael Grady returns to 107.5 The Fan. Joining us right now, we head to the Payless Liquors Hotline. MG, thank you for the time, man. How you doing?
26: I wish you guys were gracious with the intro music. whoever said, never gets old, they were lying. Yeah. Return of the Mac. No, great to be on with you guys, as always.
24: Well, thank you very much. Yeah, you can blame Mark Dykton for all of that. great work early on playoff wise. Will things start to shift here, WNBA centric for the next few months for you?
26: Yeah, that's the, still all hoops. And so, WNBA is in a good place. Obviously, NBA basketball still get a lot of attention. Conference finals off to a great start. But yeah, we're already in WNBA time. So that'll have a lot of my attention for most of the summer.
0: Grady, when you look at the rise of the WNBA, and obviously we kind of feel it firsthand here with the Fever, what's it been like from your perspective to get more immersed in the league? I know you were around, you know, for the 2012 championship, but just to continue to see it grow and grow with it.
26: Yeah, I think the big thing that stands out to me is just I know they're coming off the CBA and they're getting paid a much more fair amount than what they've been given in the past. But I just think it's to see the personality development. I just think that these ladies are just have every opportunity to show who they are and benefit monetarily off of that. And I just think that is aided in the explosion. We're getting to see and understand these women on a different level that we didn't get to real generation. And so, and they get to truly be themselves. And so I really enjoy seeing that, seeing the league come into its own, but seeing the players individually, come into their own. And obviously with every passing generation, you know, there's going to be generational players, you know, we're not going to quite see another player like Tamika Catchings, but each generation, you should see the skill improve and go to another level, the ball handling, the shooting ability, all those kinds of things. And so we've seen that evolve. We've seen that evolve over time as well. So it's in a really good place. I love that they're celebrating 30 years of WNBA basketball this season because it creates a great opportunity to show respect and show love to the women who laid down the groundwork for the young ladies who are, you know, who are in the league and performing right now.
1: Again, that's the voice that needs no introduction. Michael Grady is with us here. He's got Liberty and Valkyries coming up tomorrow night, 8 o'clock over on Amazon Prime. MG, if we could go to the Western Conference Finals here for just a second. Obviously, you know, that primarily gets a lot of eyes from you here throughout the regular season. I can't recall last time I have looked forward to a series more. Game one certainly lived up to it. What are your thoughts, maybe kind of big picture NBA-wise, and what we're viewing here with Thunder and Spurs?
26: You're seeing two teams that, if they stay healthy, should dominate the conference for a very long time. For a very long time. And there's always going to be nuance. Unfortunately, we hate injuries. And so things like that will come into play and could shake it up. And, you know, it was a few years ago that people thought that the Denver Nuggets, they would dominate the Western Conference for quite some time. And we see what's happened with Denver. But what's unique about both San Antonio and OKC, you know, OKC winning the championship a season ago was one of the youngest squads ever assembled to go on to win a championship. They really only had one collective playoff run together where they lost to the Dallas Mavericks the previous season and then came back the next year and then won it all. And so for a group to be that young, to be that disciplined, to be that poised, have an MVP and go out and pretty much annihilate everybody. And then we obviously, I know this is a sore spot. Who knows what could have happened in that final game against Indiana with the Achilles injury to Tyrese Halliburton. But still, to win that championship and then come back this season and then face a San Antonio squad that had never been on a collective playoff run together. I think that's what's unique about it, because these teams are getting early lessons in what it means to go on deep postseason runs. And that's one thing that young guys don't get, young, super talented teams. They don't get those deep postseason runs early in their career. It takes time. There's a process. And Wimby, Stephon Castle, Dylan Harper, they're getting all these experiences early with raw, ridiculous talent. And so it's just, again, if these two teams stay healthy, they're going to be a problem in the Western Conference, and they're going to meet quite a bit. And that's just... I think if you're a basketball fan, that's great. If you're a fan of another team in the Western Conference, it may not be so great.
1: MG with us, that of course is Michael Grady. And again, he's got a little WNBA action tomorrow night. Valkyries, Liberty, and the Fever will play the Valkyries coming up Friday. It'll be a back-to-back for Golden State. You brought up the Pacers. Obviously, the Ivica Zubac trade was quite the news item there around the deadline. How do you kind of view that fit and the Pacers hierarchy in the Eastern Conference heading into next year?
26: Uh, there's no no real great words of to share after the trade. It's just disappointing the way the ping pong ball was found, right? It's just the worst possible scenario in that sequence. Still, you have a talented player in Ivica Zubac. It's going to be really exciting to get Tyrese Halliburton back. You still have one of the best coaches in the game in Rick Carlisle and a number of complimentary pieces. But given the intent of the trade and what the hope was for and after what the team experienced after a long 82-game season, it was just the worst possible scenario. So from that standpoint, it really hurts. Still a lot of talent. And still a lot of optimism for the upcoming season, but that one is going to take a while to get the bad taste of that out of your mouth. So still excited to see this team come back and compete next season. The East is still in a weird place. I don't think anybody predicted Detroit to get the number one seed. I don't think anyone predicted Cleveland to get to the Eastern Conference finals. I think people had more expectations for Orlando and they fell short. They'll have a new head coach next season. Toronto looks pretty good and forced Cleveland into seven games. There's just so much going on. And of course you have the Knicks who, you know, are right there on the cusp of doing something special. And last night was unreal. So, the East is still very much, in my opinion, in flux. And Indiana, with the magic of Halliburton, the depth, the coaching, will still have an opportunity to make some noise. But that whole trade scenario still stings.
0: Again, that's the voice of Michael Grady. One, if you're a longtime listener, should be very familiar to you.
26: AKA old.
0: I was trying to be nice there, yeah. But
26: that's all right.
0: Grady, to kind of piggyback off of the thoughts on the ping pong balls, I was thinking to myself, and I made the joke here on these airwaves multiple times, that the basketball guys do not know where the Steve Alford Inn is, because if they did, there might have been a little more magic there with that side of it. But I guess if there's, you know, a silver lining, at least you don't have to deal with that guy out west that is Wemby. You're in the Eastern Conference. So I want to go back to that player, that performance we saw the other night. You've been around the game for a long time. What are we witnessing from your perspective with a talent like that?
26: Yeah, you know, I see it. You know, you see it in Halliburton. Yeah, you know, everybody saw it in that postseason run a year ago. During my time where I was the primary voice in Minnesota, I saw it night in and night out with Anthony Edwards. And you're seeing it with Victor Wembanyama. There are a handful of guys who are competitive as hell. They have raw talent. And they have the work ethic. So when you have a combination of those three things, you're super competitive. And in that it means I don't care if you're playing chess. I don't care if you're playing 2K. I don't care if you're whatever it is, this person wants to win. That type of competitive edge. When you're talking about like God-given ability and raw talent, if we're talking about a Victor Wembanyama, I mean, he's 7'4" for crying out loud. He has the ability to dribble like a guard. He has the ability to shoot like Steph. He has raw, you know, ability. And then you couple in the work ethic. And I've seen, you know, in my time in Minnesota, the amount of work that Anthony Edwards put in the gym. And prior to being around Anthony Edwards, I was around Kevin Durant and Kyrie Irving on a day-to-day basis for a few years. And so I saw what hard work, what that looked like. And so I didn't see that in my first couple of years with Anthony Edwards, but by year three and year four being around him, he was adopting a lot of the practice habits that I would see regularly from Kevin Durant. When you have a combination of those three things, you have the ability to be a really special player in this league. There are some guys who have raw ability who don't work hard. There are some guys who have, who work hard, but they don't have that real competitive, I hate to lose edge. And Wembanyama is, again, one of those players who has all three. He hates to lose. I've seen him in practice. He's the first one in the gym. He's the last one to leave. It's a cliche, but it's true when you're talking about Victor Wembanyama. And as I said before, he's an alien. He's 7'4" and has all these just ridiculous raw abilities. And so, it's fantastic to see. And then was adding an extra layer of intrigue to the series with the defending champions. It's the fact that he has a real dislike and hate for Chet Holmgren and OKC at large. And that plays a factor in a series like this too. OKC could certainly come back and win, but they're going to have to develop the same amount of hate for the Spurs that they have for them. I saw the same thing with the Timberwolves. The Timberwolves were shorthanded against the Denver Nuggets, in their opening round series. And even though Anthony Edwards was hurt for a stretch in that series, other guys were out of the lineup, they still found a way to take down, the Denver Nuggets off of sheer hate. We saw this in the 90s with the, talking about old, we saw this in the 90s with the Pacers and the Knicks. That wasn't dislike in that series. That was hate all those years that they played against one another. And so, so that's what makes it fascinating. Last night was fun, you know, seeing the Knicks come, you know, not fun, but if you're just a random basketball fan, it was fascinating watching, you know, Jalen Brunson go off in the fourth quarter and seeing the Knicks storm all the way back. As a pure basketball fan, seeing a comeback like that and go to overtime was wild. But there's a different level of intrigue in the Western Conference because this is a brewing rivalry, two really young teams. You have the MVP runner-up, and there is true hate and dislike between these two franchises. And that just takes the competition to a whole other level. And so we saw two overtimes in game one in a thriller. I'm excited to see what we're going to, you know, what these guys have in the tank for game two tonight.
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18: 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You better look at it quickly because it's going to go by pretty quick. Of Christian Rasmussen, who joins us on the program. He starts outside row number 5 for ECR coming up in the 110th Indy 500. Christian, how are you?
19: I'm good. How are you?
18: I'm good. I'm probably like you. I'm excited that it's upon us. From my standpoint, and I'm curious from yours, I really look forward to carb day because I feel like at that point, after the practice, like everything's, and I know this sounds crazy, but from a broadcast standpoint, that everything's kind of done. All the auxiliary stuff, all of the commitments, all of the events are over with, and now it's time to get to the fun part, which is the race itself. What about from a driver's standpoint? What is the mindset?
19: Yeah, I would tend to agree with that. That being said, man, carb day looks kind of wet, to be honest. So we'll see if we even can get it in. Hopefully we can. Sunday looks a little threatening as well, but hopefully there's a window where we can get the race in. But it's good. You know, we're getting closer and closer. You know, it's only that one last off and final practice that we have before we head into the race. So it's nice that it's finally upon us.
18: You know, you have run this race twice. You made up 12 spots in both races. You have brought the car home higher than where it was that you finished twice in both of your races. What have you learned in your first two Indy 500s that you feel like now for the first time you can truly apply to the race?
19: I think for me, it's just about, going into the weekend, knowing a little bit more what to expect. I think the biggest change for me this year was just having a better idea of what I want out of both the qualifying car and the race car, which I feel like you can just kind of go a little bit more structured and focused towards, you know, that end goal of the car that you want. So I think that's been the biggest change for me, man. Just having a better idea of what I want, which has just come from, you know, running the race for a couple times now.
18: Interestingly enough, growing up, Christian Rasmussen, my guest in Denmark, it's interesting to me that you had success in Indy Next, notably, and in IndyCar as well, on ovals, because I think that we think that guys that begin racing from a European standpoint are strictly used to road and street courses and not necessarily oval racing. That seems to be a learning curve, pardon the pun, for a lot of guys. What is it about oval racing for you that feels comfortable?
19: Yeah, I think part of that too is, I think, you know, a lot of people obviously see that I am from Europe, but I'm kind of a special case when it comes to that. You know, I did all of my junior categories here in the States. So I got introduced to ovals from, you know, pretty entry level stuff, you know. So I did USF 2000 for a couple of years where we did IRP. I did USF Pro 2000, where we both did IRP and St. Louis. And then obviously my 2 years of it next. So, you know, I had quite a bit of experience running ovals, obviously not, you know, from go-kart level or from my very young career, but still a decent amount of time. But yeah, I mean, I've obviously taken to ovals quite well. I love the racing that we do have on the ovals. I think it's, you know, I think it's some of the best racing product that we have. You know, you don't really see it anywhere else where you're able to run basically side by sides for, you know, multiple laps in a row. And that's really what I think the ovals brings to the table, which I think is awesome.
18: You are in a unique situation. Christian Rasmussen, my guest. And let me explain what I mean by this, okay? You're starting in row number 5. Now, it's my assumption, Christian, and I don't want to misspeak here, but your countryman, Christian Lundgaard, I know you guys are on different teams, but it's my understanding the two of you guys know each other pretty well and are buddies. Is that fair to say about Christian Lundgaard?
19: Yeah, I think that's fair to say.
18: Okay. So you got Christian Lundgaard, who's going to be right behind you. when the green flag flies. You're beside Castroneves, who knows his way around this place as well as anybody, and you've got your and you got Ed, I mean, your owner and your teammate right there in your row as well. Do you talk to those guys at all before the race just about kind of what to expect? What is the protocol for drivers going into the race itself in terms of those you're starting near?
19: No, I mean, that's not on my to-do list. Obviously I talk to Ed all the time. But you know, whenever the green flag flies, I mean, there is 32 variables that even though they set one thing, you know, something changes in front of them, which changes that whole, which changes the whole approach. So you can plan as much as you want, but that plan goes out the window real quick when stuff happens, you know. So, yeah, I mean, you can have a general plan, but it's not really worth very much. I don't have any plans on talking to those guys. Obviously, all of us have the same goal, which is first of all survive lap one, and second of all survive for the rest of the race. We'll just see how it goes.
18: Okay, I had one driver, and you tell me if this is, and I got a feeling, Christian Rasmussen, I mean, one of the things about you, I remember in your rookie year, during, I think it was carb day, and I got on the intercom, I'm up there, I'm one of the people that calls the turns for the radio, and so I got on the intercom, and I think it was Nick Yeoman, or one of us said, we're like, Rasmussen's fast, like, this guy's fearless, we you could just see it, right? So you... I think your style is to go for it, but I've had one driver, a veteran driver, tell me that on the opening lap, they're like, hey, we qualified in an order for a reason, and if you qualified one spot in front of me, then for the opening lap, you have earned that right for me to just fall in line here. Is there some truth to that, or is that, no, you got to go for it?
19: I have never heard that in my life.
18: Okay, you got to go for it then, right?
19: Yeah, that's my approach.
18: Okay, now you are just behind, directly in front of you is Takuma Sato, and I love Takuma Sato, and I got all the respect in the world for Takuma Sato, but he is absolutely no attack, no chance. And I think Takuma Sato can be the hardest to predict when and where he's going to go. Do you think about that sort of a thing being behind him?
19: You know, like I said before, it's race car drivers are erratic. You know, I don't think most of us know what we're going to do anyways before going into the race like that, because there's just, again, there's so many variables. There's so many moving parts that it's just impossible to plan for. And, you know, and I feel like a lot of the times you're driving your race car off of instinct anyway. So it's just one of those things that it's just kind of, we'll see what opens up on the lap, on the first lap of the race. And I'll probably just, you know, kind of make a judgment call from there. You know, I think it's, yeah, like I've said, a lot of times it's just too hard to plan out because there's so many moving parts.
18: If there is a lot, and I hate to say it this way, Christian, but let's be real. Let's say that you guys go out for carb day. You get a full 2 hours in. Maybe they even move that time up a little bit. I don't know. But let's say you get the full practice. And then there are rain showers on Saturday and let's say part of Sunday, but you still get the entire race in. How different is that track after any rubber that was laid down has been washed away and it's completely new at the start of the race?
19: Well, it definitely changes things. But on the flip side, I feel like we've gotten very used to that over the course of these couple of weeks of practice. You know, I feel like we've gotten a lot of running in, and then it's been heavy showers. Then we've gotten some more running in, and then heavy showers again. You know, so I feel like we've hit the track quite a few times on a completely green track. So it shouldn't be anything too out of the ordinary. That said, you know, if that's the case, which it probably will be, I feel like we're going to have a pretty big track progression throughout the race. So the way that your car feels like starting the race is probably not how it's going to feel like ending the race. So I think that's going to, that's going to cause some interesting changes throughout the race in terms of how everybody's race cars change and maybe get worse or better during the over the course of the race.
18: I think the last time that we talked to you, Christian Rasmussen, our guest, we mentioned Copenhagen, Denmark, which is your hometown. And I think you said actually that Copenhagen is the Carmel of Denmark, if I'm not mistaken, or something along those lines, because I believe you live there now. But so I want to ask you a couple questions just about Copenhagen and about growing up in Denmark. Is that fair?
19: Sure.
18: Okay.
19: Yeah.
18: First, I'd like to know this. We did this the other day.

0: that like early 2000s era are pretty good.
1: So Danish rap artists. Now, are these, this is obviously all, can you say something real quick in your native language? And I mean, I would say don't swear, but I don't know that the FCC will know any different. But can you just make a, say a simple statement in Danish and then see if I can figure out what you're saying?
0: Yeah, hej, mit navn er Christian. Jeg gør klar den her uge til at køre Indy 500.
1: Yeah, I mean, I totally agree with that. So basically what you said is, I'm on the radio answering questions about the Indy 500.
0: No, I said, hello, my name is Christian, and this week I'm getting ready to run the Indianapolis 500.
1: That's pretty cool. Okay, now
0: fairly close.
1: You began speaking English at what age? Because clearly you're beyond fluent.
0: I would say, I mean, pretty early on. When did we get it in school? Like maybe like third grade. But we always had, like growing up, we always had English speaking nannies. So obviously I've always been around English speaking people for a long time.
1: Do you ever have a crush on your nanny, like in middle school or anything like that?
0: No, okay. No, I did not.
1: How many languages do you speak?
0: I would say two, English and Danish, and then like very limited German. We had German in school, but I don't think I could hold a full conversation.
1: Christian, we wish you the very best, man. I know that you have been really good to this radio station. We certainly have enjoyed having you on, starting 15th in the Indy 500. And as I mentioned, in your previous starts, you have never failed to bring the car home even higher than where you started. Certainly wish you the best of luck, and most importantly, a safe run in the Indy 500.
0: Yeah, I appreciate it. Thanks, man.
1: Christian Rasmussen joining us on the program.
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11: This race could well be stopped. In fact, there comes the rain pretty heavily. We're watching Pat Vidan. The yellow is out. And we're going to wait to make it official if he's going to pull out the red or not, which has to happen. Now it's pouring down rain. That's going to be it. And Bobby Unser from Albuquerque, New Mexico, may have weathered the storm, so to speak, and pushed himself into victory lane here by virtue of water.
12: Number four, the Pennzoil Chaparral, his hand in the air. Johnny Rutherford wins the 1980 Indianapolis 500 mile race. Wayne Sweeney has two checkered flags in his hand as he signals the end of the race for Johnny Rutherford.
13: Out of four, one turn to go. It will be three straight for Roger Penske, but not three straight for Casto Nevis.
14: For the second time in 3 years, Team Penske goes 1-2. This time it's Jonah Farron winning the 87th Indianapolis 500-mile race.
15: They call him the Iceman, but today at the Indianapolis Motor Speedway, he is red hot, and he is the winner of the 92nd Indianapolis 500-mile race. Scott Dixon from New Zealand drives Target Chip Ganassi Racing into victory lane.
16: Did Elio make the move? Three laps too early. Does he have anything at all left in the tank? A couple of turns to go. Ryan Hunter Ray leads it in the
17: turn number 800 is upon us. Less than a car length is the difference. The final turn. Hunter Ray to call the finish. The voice of the 500, Paul Page.
18: And it is Ryan Hunter Ray that is going to lead Elio Castroneves across the line. Ryan Hunter Ray has his first Indianapolis 500-mile race win.
19: We are almost there. More cool memories from Indianapolis 500's past, and we'll get to talk present coming up on Sunday, I think. I found this yesterday, but memory says 1975, 1980, 2003, 2008, 2014 Indianapolis 500. So three of those winners, or three of the people you heard, I guess, are still active. We heard Elio mentioned in a couple of those. All courtesy of the Indianapolis Motor Speedway Radio Network. Thanks for joining us from the Hensley Legal Group Race Command Center. It happens. Hire Hensley. It's the midweek Wednesday edition of Trackside on 93.5, 107.5 The Fan with Landon Coons in studio, Kevin Lee, and Kurt Cavan. And we have news to get into. We're going to talk about our tiers on the program tonight and plenty more. First of all, we'll start with this, and this is our Plausibly Live late afternoon segment. We like to talk about the weather in Indianapolis, or at least some of us do. I'm starting to wonder, and I've gotten this question, and I think there might be something to it. I think there could be a chance they move up this 11 a.m. practice on Friday. Do you have any sense of that? And if it is to happen, when might we know?
6: I think we would know tomorrow, but
19: Thursday,
6: at this point,
19: okay.
6: I've not heard anything about that. That is possible. The schedule's always in flux. I mean, with everything you think you know about what has been done in the past, IndyCar is great about reacting to the situation. And if, you know, you talked about last night, maybe if it looked like Friday was an absolute, you know, rainstorm, could you run the two cars that will be backups with installation laps on Thursday? Anything is possible, so I think they'll do that. By the way, I do want to maybe change one word. I know we've taken some grief from those who forecast weather, and we've said Indiana weather is unpredictable. How about unreliable? That's what our weather is. Predictable, we could argue that, but unreliable.
19: What about hard to predict? Because you're right, it's not unpredictable, because there are predictions, and the meteorologists are better at it than I am, and they do get it right. Like I said, this wasn't a jab. I compared it to baseball, because you are successful if you are correct 3 out of 10 times. I think there's a higher standard for weather people, but no one expects them to be right 10 out of 10 times. Air traffic controllers, I do want you to be right 10 out of 10 times. There's a different gauge involved there.
6: Anyway, I was trying to come up with different words that wasn't unpredictable, and unreliable is a good one. The weather just changes a lot. Yeah, difficult to predict.
19: I didn't know that was controversial to say that it's hard to predict the weather in Indianapolis.
6: Well, it has become on this show. It has become.
19: Okay. Well, it's all in good fun. I would just keep an eye on that. Check your socials, and you're right. There is no reason at all to change it today, because still 36 hours out, a lot of things can change. And by Thursday night, I just went to see, IndyCar weatherman, the last post as we speak was on Wednesday morning, which, by the way, was more optimistic. His post from, I feel like that was 7:30. This morning or something like that. If you wanted a bit of optimism about carb day, same set of overnight model data is slower to move rain into central Indiana. Would feel better about a full practice if that trend holds. So the heaviest chances seem to be at some point in the afternoon. So I think that's kind of the concern. So if it's moving in, if they think it's going to get there anywhere before 1 o'clock, if it looks like it's going to be dry, if it was going to be dry through noon and they can guarantee it, I think they would just leave the schedule as it is. But that's putting a lot of faith on being exactly correct 24 hours in advance. How much time do we feel like, if they got on track, everyone would say, that's good enough, we're ready to go race?
6: Well, remember, historically, this has been a one-hour practice on carb day. So 1 hour is plenty. Honestly, they could probably get away with much less than that. I was watching the replay from Monday, because I wanted to, I mean, I was paying attention, but, you know, things were happening, and I wasn't listening to the broadcast as closely while I was working. And it was about 30 minutes into the practice when Rossi spun. And I feel like just by watching that practice, pretty much everybody except Alex Palou had turned pretty good number of laps in 30 minutes. So honestly, if you if you gave them kind of a 30-minute heads up that you've got that much time, I think everybody would get in what they need to get in. They could like, they could stand to have more. They certainly would utilize more. But if the sense was that 30 minutes was all we were going to get, I think you would take it.
19: That's the number I kind of have, too. 30 minutes all would be fine. I think there are some teams that would like to have more.
6: Yep.
19: But you've had time, so it's not that big of a deal. 30 minutes at least just gives everyone, even 15 or 20 minutes, lets all the Chevys know that everything is installed correctly, everybody's doing their leak checks, one last thing, you know, and I'm sure there are still a few more setup things you want to try. Conditions, it's not going to be trying out new conditions. They've run plenty when it's in the 60s. I think that's what the temperature is expected to be, is in the 60s. So they have a lot of data on that, so they will be ready to go. Now, on that same, so let me go to my social media now. I saw that and I was excited and I wanted to repost IndyCar Weatherman, who I feel is one of the many very trustworthy sources on weather. So I reposted that with somewhat of a flippant comment, but what I also asked somewhat legitimately on the show last night, do the Wienermobiles have rain tires? I had that question. I found that answer yesterday afternoon, and we snuck in into the very end in our What Did We Miss segment. And it's not that they have rain tires, but I think they're all-weather tires, like are on your car and my car, meaning they have some tread on them, and they can and will run if the track is a bit wet. If it's a monsoon, no, I don't expect they'll be going. You know, and obviously the concern too is if we have any lightning in the area. But if it's just a damp track, there is much less of a threshold on it being dry for the weenie people to be out there. So go ahead and start talking about soggy buns and everything that goes along with that. As long as it's not raining hard, I feel we have a good chance of having content on our network portion of the day from 2 until 4.
6: So the next question for our intrepid weenie reporter is to find out, where do they keep all these machines? Where are these? I mean, I don't see them on my street on any regular basis. Where all these vehicles come from? So you can find that out, at least get a little history.
19: I'm going to save that for the broadcast because I do have to come up with something to contribute to the broadcast.
6: And you want to know if the driver who wins this year's Weenie 500, you know, what's his history at the Speedway? Did he win last year? Is this the same chassis that was used a year ago? How did it qualify a year ago? These are the things we need to know for the second. And soon we'll be, I know they call it annual already. You can't be annual in your second year, but we're working on it. So I think we'll see this for some time.
19: Well, Slaw Dog is the defending champion. And then we've got the Chicago Dog and the New York Dog and the Chili Dog and the Seattle Dog. And there is a Corn Dog this year. There was bumping as well for the Weenie 500. The Puka Dog from Hawaii, probably Puka. Puka Dog, the Plain Dog, the Idaho Dog, the Ripper Dog from New Jersey, and the Sonoran Dog from Arizona, plus the Denver Dog, all did not have the pace and did not make the field of six.
6: Failed to qualify.
19: Failed to qualify, or maybe failed tech.
6: Frankly, I think they missed tech.
19: Oh,
6: that one?
19: Yes. Yeah, I've got some notes. I haven't read them yet. I'm still waiting to find out what my role is and how deep I need to study for the Weenie 500. The heavy lifting goes to Will Townsend and Hinch. So I don't know if we're doing a grid walk again. I volunteered to give my spot up to Jamie for my spot on pit lane if she really wants it. But Jamie has seniority at Fox, so that may not happen. So it might be me and Georgia. I don't know how that works. But maybe Jamie really wants to be a part of it. And if she does, she can do the grid walk with Georgia. And there's always the weenie whistle to start things off.
6: Why would you not want to be on something that'll attract millions of eyeballs? This could help your career.
19: Could end it, too. Yeah. I heard Hinch saying that. I think on his podcast, which we'll get to, there was news out of that he's concerned. So last year, there are a lot of flippant lines that we weren't too worried about because it was streaming last year. It was on YouTube and it was on .com. We're on network television. This is overseen by the government, by the Federal Communications Commission. There are fines. Hinch is worried about going to jail or being deported. So we'll keep an eye on those three to see how close to the line they go. And is everybody still available to work the race on Sunday? So that would be why I'm okay if someone wants my spot. If I'm asked to do it, I will happily be a part of it because it was fun. And it was impactful last year. You know, when the Pat McAfee show picks it up, I think that's maybe where it kind of started last year when it went viral, that Pat used it on his show on ESPN, and it kind of went from there and made all kinds of websites and got all kinds of views, and Oscar Mayer loved it, and now we're not just streaming, we're on network television. Oh, I was saying, I reposted IndyCar Weatherman's tweet because I just wanted to share that optimism, and then I threw in my line about the Wienermobiles. I'd have to look at my Twitter history. That might be the most, as they say, engagements I've ever had. As of 4:30 this afternoon, it has 51,000 impressions, 664 likes, 39 retweets, 12 with comment. I don't really post a lot of stuff that gets massive traction on social media, so it took Weenies to go to the forefront.
6: You need to interview Oscar Mayer's brother, Jim Mayer, during the show. That would be...
19: See if Jim is willing. Former CEO of SiriusXM, now part co-owner of Meyer Shank Racing. Okay, so there's that. Oh, by the way, answer a question about the pit stop competition. It will need to be dry for that. Unfortunately, that has been rained out. You're talking about slick conditions sliding into people. So, unfortunately, you know, I think it needs to be pretty much dry like normal.
6: It does. It does.
19: Yeah. So, I mean, they could put rain tires on them, I suppose, if they wanted to, and do it if it was just a damp racetrack, but it usually seems it's been, you know, it's not been kind of a question of things. So maybe they could do rain tires if they really wanted to go through the trouble of that, but we will see, and people other than us will have to make those decisions. Now, two news. More positive things about Alexander Rossi, who we learned on Monday night had been released from the hospital after procedures on his ankle and his hand, and probably could have used it as an excuse to get out of his podcast, which if you listen, he would always welcome. But I know he loves Cracker Barrel, and they were doing an appearance at the Cracker Barrel yesterday. So he was seen with a cast and a boot on and a wrap on his hand. Have you looked at it? I couldn't tell what finger it was. I didn't try to diagnose it close enough to see there.
6: No, I didn't. I didn't enlarge it. The one thing I took from it, and he was quick to point this out, especially on the ankle, he said it looks worse, more dramatic, I believe is what he said, more dramatic than what it is. Now, anytime there's a procedure on my ankle, that's pretty dramatic. But it was wrapped up as if he had broken his foot in seven places. But, you know, when the cast comes off, you know, it's funny that they'll often put cast on for a very short period of time. When I had a cast just once in my life, it was there for like 6-8 weeks. So apparently cast come in different timelines than what I remember as a kid.
19: Well, I think active athletes get a little more effort involved. For most of us, if it's only going to be a few days, they're not going to bother, but they will go to the bother for, say, oh, a guy entered in the Indianapolis 500 starting in the middle of the front row that can win the race. And he may have the cast off already. He said yesterday, Tuesday, that it was coming off on Wednesday. So that, to me, is a major sign of good things. It was to help, you know, keep the swelling down, make sure that it doesn't get bumped and things like that. So the fact that it's not staying on until Friday morning means to me that this probably isn't a last second decision. They're pretty confident. It also means that by getting it off early, that maybe they do want to put him in a simulator on Thursday or do something just to see and make sure the foot bends the way it needs to be. He says it was a small bone on the inside of his ankle.
6: To me, that's discomfort, if nothing else. That's not going to be you know, he's going to be leaning on that part of his body a whole lot. I think it's, to me, just thinking about it from the outside, and again, I'm not a driver, but it seems like the ankle would be more problematic, discomforting than the hand. The finger, he can figure out which finger needs to, you know, be, you know, if it's a finger he uses for a certain thing, he can use a different finger. He can do different things. But the ankle, especially the right one, in a track where you're not, it's not like street course racing where you're braking, the right foot is really in play here.
19: Yeah, so it sounds all good. That
6: it doesn't sound, it sounds painful though. It sounds painful.
19: Could be painful. I don't know. And, you know, when you're, again, talking about an athlete, this is maybe something, if it was you or I, they would just say, eh, you're not going to run for 2 or 3 weeks, and you're going to be fine. But there are things that they can do to expedite the situation. I don't know how many times I've heard of an NFL player getting a procedure, call it a surgery, done on Monday and playing the next Sunday.
6: Yeah.
19: And usually it's a bit of a scope just to clear out cartilage or something like that. But that's still, that's cutting on you.
6: Yeah.
19: And they play 6 days later. They play football. So I give him a great chance. I suspect, that, as we talked about on last night's show, we won't get into it again. I'm sure they have a plan, but I don't know that we're ever going to hear about that plan, because I'm guessing that they have a high level of confidence that that plan is not going to be needed. Here's what we also got out of the podcast last night. Just, I said I had questions about what the car was going to be, and Alex answered a lot of those things. It's the car that he used in last year's Indy 500, which was smoking fast. Now, smoking, I didn't mean to say smoking for that reason. It did smoke, and it caught on fire. That was a coincidence. That's why he didn't have a chance to win the race, but he thought it was very close, if not the best car he's had, until it went up in flames. Obviously, it was able to be repaired. It was just the electrical things, you know, and it could have been put in service a few days later. It ran at the Speedway in the test last October. So it's a Super Speedway car. They had spare Speedway gearboxes. That's one of the things that is specific for an oval race, especially a Super Speedway, and especially this race compared to road and street course races. He said the floor, underwing, and the front wing have all been on track, all validated during the April test. So they have the numbers, and he says this car will be just as good. As to, well, wait a minute, we always hear that they have a special car that's better. He said that does matter for qualifying. You know, if he had to take this car out and try to qualify it, he suspects anyone's car that's not had a lot of love and care would probably be about 0.2 mph off. So, you know, you're not talking about qualifying on the front row. You're talking about, do I have speeds there? Take a couple of 0.1 mph off. You're talking about maybe fourth is where that would have put him in that ultimate run in instead of second. But he said in the race, it's not going to matter. This car. And I know people might say this because they're trying to be positive. Alexander Rossi is truthful. If he was distraught, he would tell us, well, there goes my chance. He would probably say something like that or make a comment. So I tend to believe him at this, and I'll put that on Pato Award as well. And maybe sometimes, Ryan Hunter Ray, I found the quote. I looked it up from last year after the race. He said, yeah, the backup pit stop car actually turned out to be a better car than the primary car. So you just never know. I still rate them both very highly with a chance.
6: Well, I think the last part of that was what I took from the whole conversation and listening to it. You just never know. We knew what the speed was in the car that he crashed. We, you know, you could see that. He qualified second. This car might be the fourth best car in qualifying trim. It might be the eighth car in qualifying trim. And you don't know how either one of them were going to be in the race. But we do know that the car that he crashed looked really strong in the practice that we saw. And so you just never know. But you're right. He's about the most transparent of all the drivers. And by the way, to your point about we will never know if they had a backup plan or what the alternative was. And that's because Ed Carpenter runs a pretty tight ship in terms of communication. He's not going to tell you. I mean, he may tell you 6 months from now, but he's not going to tell you this time. And to protect his team, protect his driver, what have you, what protect their plans for the future, who they like, who they don't like, all that kind of thing. But you're not going to get it, you know, out of Alexander, and you're not going to get it out of Ed. So we move on. We'll probably find out down the road. You may be at Laguna Seca when you find out what their backup plan was.
19: Yeah, we may hear what it is, but it may be, yeah, we can't share this publicly, so who knows.
6: Yeah.
19: And it's possible that they have so much confidence, they're just not concerned, and it's no different than someone will drive the car. If they call someone at 10:30 on Friday morning, and that's the first contact, there will be a long line of people. More accurately, there will be a short line of people that are qualified to do it, that are willing to do it, and they are willing to have do it. There are several drivers around that I think you'd feel comfortable putting in the car, and there are many that would be willing to drive the car. All right, I'm going to get into just a couple of things that I found interesting. Actually, this is the factoid that I like the most. I did a lot of other factoids because I don't want to use up all of our time because we're going to get to our tiers in a moment. So it's double podcast day, Kurt. I had started this endeavor with Trackside Extra, and then we start doing daily shows, so that gets a little tougher. But I did sneak in a bonus episode that posted this afternoon, which you can go find. And what's going to be unique about it is I think it's fun to look behind the scenes. And our IndyCar on Fox director, Mitch Riggin, is my guest. So I'll ask him the questions that I think and hope people might be interested in. As I said in that, I feel like I'm pretty good at my job, and not everyone can do it. But I also understand that an awful lot of people could do it competently. And there are probably quite a few that could do it really well. The point being, somebody could get thrown into my job, and it's not going to be a disaster. You put any of us in the director's chair for motorsport events, and that will be a disaster. You're going to have bars on the screen, and you're just not going to have pictures. It's not going to go well. We don't know what to do, where to go, what to say, and I don't think a little session in 20 minutes like we've done with guest pit reporters that are drivers before is going to get that job done. So that's what we're going to talk to Mitch about. And then I also shared a lot of stats that Scott Richards, who sends some of those along to some of his media friends, he works for Racing Insights, gave with me. So that's kind of at the start of the show. So look for all those. So I won't use all those up there. But this is one that I looked up because I think David Malukas and Connor Daly, and I need to look through my list and see if there's anybody else, but I think those are two people that can win the Indy 500 that have never won an IndyCar race. So trivia, what's the list like? The last one's pretty easy to come up with.
6: Alexander Rossi, 2016. Buddy okay. Rice, 04.
19: Those Eddie are the ones Cheever, immediately came to mind.
6: Eddie Cheever, 97. Or 98. Excuse me, 98.
19: Ooh. So we didn't have that on our list. I'm going to have to look that up.
6: I think the Eddie Cheever, I think that was his first win, although he might have won a race in 97, now that I think about it. Ari Lyndyke, 1990.
19: And I went to Russ Thompson.
6: Okay, who am I missing?
19: For this.
6: You got Lyndyke in 90.
19: Buddy Lazier.
6: Buddy Lazier, of course, yeah.
19: In 96. So those are the four that we have since 1970. I'm going to Cheever's Wikipedia to see if he had won.
6: I always think about him winning 97 because it was the second race of I think about him winning the second year of the new equipment, and therefore sometimes I think he's the 97 winner, not 98, because the new equipment came in 97. So I tend to get that one wrong on time to time, much to Ari's disdain.
19: Yeah, he won the 500 in 98, right? Because Ari won in 97.
6: Correct.
19: So Eddie won a race in 97.
6: Okay. But so Buddy Lazier, Buddy Rice.
19: He won it at Disney in 97.
6: Yep, and Alexander Rossi are the picks.
19: And then Russ went back to World War II for me. So one, I think we would guess if you started thinking about it.
6: I'm going to say Bob Swikert might have been his first win as well.
19: He didn't list that. Graham Hill from Formula
6: Graham
19: 1.
6: Graham Hill, sure. Yeah, yeah.
19: But not Jim Clark. So he didn't list Jim Clark. So obviously, because Jim did a decent amount of races in IndyCar, right? He did a few a year for a little while in the mid-60s. But he lists Graham Hill, Troy Ruttman, who is still the youngest winner. He was 22 years old and change in 1952?
6: Correct.
19: Okay.
6: 22 years, 80 days.
19: And then George Robson, which I think was 46, I believe, first race after the war. Yeah.
6: So, by the way, getting back to youngest winners, Nolan Siegel has a chance to become the youngest winner, and so does Kiffin Simpson. By the way, on the other end, Elio and Takuma have chances to become the oldest winner. So we have two in each category.
19: Okay. And then another one, I've lost some of my notes. I went back and forth wondering what the oldest, where would I find this? Oldest first-time winner was.
6: I'm not sure. You'd certainly.
19: Sam Hanks?
6: And oh, first-time winner who had never won a race?
19: Yeah, winning the 500. To win the 500. You know, thinking like a Graham Rahal, if he were to win. I mean, who else do we have that would be contenders that are, you know, Romain Grosjean is 40. But I think Hanks might have been about 42. And then who was the other one? Russ gave me that answer as well, so I'll find that during the break, and we'll share that coming up in just a bit. But there was another one that it's going to be pretty obvious, and it was not all that long ago. All right, what else? I think I want to get to some of the X questions that we've had over the last couple of days. Oh, and our tiers. We'll get into that coming up next on Trackside.
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19: From the Hensley Legal Group Race Command Center, it happens. Hire Hensley. All right, let's check the Xbox for just a moment. Along with my Wienermobile rain tire post today, I'm also seeing pictures posted of a giant. When asked, Georgia was asked what we're wearing on Friday. She's the fashion coordinator. This is from Amy. I hear there's a special entrant corn dog. Can you confirm? And is it on site? Any team strategizing a pit stop to change from slicks to rain tires or vice versa for the appropriate track conditions? Finally, will Georgia pick hot dog costumes for you to wear on carb day? So Georgia has reposted. You can go to G. Henneberry 47. What she actually did send me and Jamie this morning, and it is a fellow wearing a ketchup bottle shirt, a young lady wearing a mustard shirt, and then a relish shirt for another guy. I vetoed that, just like I did the sweatpants.
6: You didn't relish the opportunity to wear that?
19: Did not. Oh, by the way, the sweatpants that I wouldn't wear, we're auctioning off at the Burger Bash. They're brand new. They're never used. And they are sold out of the gift shop, in thanks in part to Georgia Henneberry. And the lightly used jacket. So I did wear that for an hour that particular day. But as I said, only Robin Miller can wear sweatpants on national television. I don't even think Jack pulled it off all that well. That wasn't his best look.
6: Yeah, I don't know. I'd wear it to the gym, but that's about it. We'll have to see how much it goes for.
19: Are you televised when you go to the gym?
6: No, I didn't say I would do that. But
19: the gym is a fine product. They were quite comfortable. I just didn't want to wear it on television, and I didn't have time. I'm not big into wardrobe changes. So, no, I'm not going to be wearing the ketchup bottle shirt on Friday. I'm hoping I'm just not wearing a rain jacket. I think it might be a hoodie day. I think it's going to be a little chilly on that front. I have a lot of weather tweets and a lot of soggy wiener type posts to go through the Twitter inbox, so I think that's going to be tough to get through. So let's go to our tiers. We gave tiers after the open test. You had two. I had three. What in the tier one, what do your revisions, if any, look like?
6: So I had Joseph Newgarden in tier one. He starts, what, 23rd? I can't have Joseph Newgarden in tier one. He is at minimum in tier two. My tier one is one guy, a guy whose average finish the last 5 years is 4.2, and he's been run into on pit road, and he's had a caution come out at the wrong time to send him to the back of the field. He is in the top, 5% of all-time lap leaders already in just six races. Alex Palou is the prohibitive favorite. I don't know if he wins it, but if you gave me Alex Palou and really good odds, I wouldn't even have to think about it.
19: Well, they're not going to be really good odds. I don't really know how gambling works, but you're going to have to bet a lot to win a little with Alex Palou, and I hate to be so agreeable. I hope we would be different, but that's what I have written down, too. It is a tier of one.
6: It is a tier
19: Alex
6: of one.
19: Alex Palou, that's it. That's the list, and I'm going to guess a lot of people think that way, and apologies to Alex Palou. I think that means he's not winning.
6: Yeah, probably.
19: Because normally the guy that is just the no-brainer does not win. However, and I use this comparison, I know the Indy 500 is different than Long Beach or Mid-Ohio or any other race, but I often get asked by fans or, you know, anyone walking by, who's going to win today? And my answer has normally been over the years, I don't know. That's why we watch the race. Or if I really have time, well, you know, got this guy and this guy, and if this goes right, and you've got four or five. I don't know how many times when I've been asked that. It's not every weekend. But there have been seven or eight times over the last 2 years when it's Palou, and I was right.
6: Yeah.
19: Or I've probably been right 80% of those times when I have definitively and declaratively said Alex Palou is going to win. But the Indy 500 is different. So he didn't have to do this last year. He did not have to win the back and forth draft shootout that you must win because of circumstances with two cars at the tail end of the lead lap. That meant he was third in line. Now, what he did do is he deftly passed when we didn't think it could happen. Fourth in line and got by Marcus Ericsson. Very difficult if you're fourth in line to pass. And as we saw, tough when third in line. Both Ericsson and I think Palou was also being asked, go ahead and pass him. It was hard to pass him. Yeah. Because they had a decent amount of pace, and it is difficult. But if there is not traffic in front in that circumstance, it's still a 50-50, maybe 60-40 in favor of him because he's so smart and the car is so good. But is that about right? It's about 50-50 with whoever he's running back and forth with at the end.
6: So there's 800 corners to this race and over 3 hours of racing. there are more variables in this race, at least five pit stops. This is the most unpredictable of those races. And as you said, usually the best car doesn't win this race, but Alex is in a class by himself. I'll put it this way. If you draw him in your office pool, don't lose that ticket because yeah. that's going to be one you're going to want to hang on to. Tier two to me is still the same two guys. It's Pato O'Ward and David Malukas. I thought, and you could argue Pato O'Ward starting in a backup car. I have a little reservation now just because of, you know, he spent 5 days working on a primary car and he gets 2 hours maximum to get the backup car ready. Same as Rossi in that respect. Maybe Malukas and Joseph has to factor into tier two, I suppose it will, as well. Pato, Malukas, and Joseph in tier two.
19: You have Pato, Malukas, and Joseph. Man, that's what I have, but I'm adding Scott Dixon. Scott Dixon has been quiet. I have a feeling, so I'm bumping him up a little bit. I've heard he looks really good in traffic as well, so I'm adding one more from my tier two. Tier three.
6: So tier three, my tier three at the start of the month had six drivers that were all former winners. Elio, Sato, Dixon, Power, Erickson, and Hunter Ray. I don't think several of these can win the race. I've not seen anything out of Power that tells me he can win the race. I've not seen anything out of Hunter Ray. Erickson has been pretty quiet. Dixon can stay there, and I always like Sato, so I'll leave him there. The only other driver that I'd like to put now that I didn't have before is Felix Rosenquist. He has performed really well there the last several years, and he's obviously got a quick car. I can put him in tier three. I think McLaughlin probably is flirting with it, but I'm going to keep him in tier four.
19: Tier three, I have Rossi. I dropped him out of tier two. You have to use something to decide and not have everybody in that top tier. So I'm going to use his injuries and the uncertainty at this point. But my tier three description is still not going to be surprising at all in my mind if they win the race. So I've got Rossi there. I've got McLaughlin. We were asked at a dinner by Fox CEO Eric Shanks, who's going to win the 500 last week at our pre-event dinner. I said McLaughlin because I like good stories. And I think that's a fantastic story. I like McLaughlin. He will be a really interesting champion, a winner on the media tour of this. You know, we all know Pato O'Ward would be the one that would get you the most traction. Or I guess you could argue Elio getting a fifth or a few in that category, or Newgarden for a third. But McLaughlin is on that list. I've got him there. I've got Connor Daly.
6: Yeah.
19: Connor Daly, if he's in the fight at the end, is not backing out.
6: Yeah, I agree with you, Connor. Let me ask you this, though. In your right mind, can you argue that McLaughlin will finish ahead of David Malukas and Joseph Newgarden? And I can't.
19: Well, that's why I have Joseph Newgarden and David Malukas in tier two instead of in tier three.
6: I just mean, you know, and I'm trying to come up with a reason why McLaughlin would win a race. I'm just not sure that his car he's ready to beat the other two.
19: What if Newgarden has a fuel pump issue again?
6: Good.
19: What if Malukas gets hit on pit lane like Pillow did 1 year? So, yeah, that's some of the difference why we separate tiers one, two, and three. And I've got Ferrucci in tier three. He's been running up front the last several years. He's talked about how the race car is even better than the qualifying car, and the qualifying car was pretty good. So I'm already nine deep with my tier one, two, and three. What's tier four?
6: Well, tier four's got Rossi. It's got, and I haven't seen enough out of Kirkwood either. I started to call him Kirkland. He just hasn't. Kirkwood hasn't had enough, to my knowledge. I was going to ask you, if you go outside the first 10 spots, we've talked about those pretty heavily. If you look outside of the top 10 starting positions, who's somebody you think can come from beyond 10? I guess throw out Newgarden. Who's one guy that could maybe be like win, place, or show that would surprise people? And I think I'm going to go with, I don't know that Marcus Armstrong's ready for it, so I think I'll skip him. Could it be Christian Rasmussen? Could he be your third place guy?
19: That's a solid one.
6: You're going to need somebody who, if you're drawing your office pool, And everybody looks at you and says, "Ah, sucker, thanks for the $10. And then you're win, place, or show. And I think Christopher Rasmussen is somebody everybody's going to, everybody will turn their nose up if they draw him. And he could win you some money.
19: He's been kind of quiet, but you know what? If the car is good and yep. conditions might be different than we've seen at any time, you know he's fearless, so he needs to be on that list. My tier
6: and
19: four,
6: he finished sixth last year. He finished sixth.
19: Yeah. My tier four, when you ask who outside the top ten, it's obviously your guy Sato. You have him higher than that, but I have him in tier four. Always difficult with a one-off situation. So I just rate the other people a little higher than him, but you know he's going to be strong. I have Marcus Ericsson as my top Andretti driver, and we know how good he is here. And if he's in that late situation, nobody has more experience in managing that and making it work than Marcus Ericsson. I still have power here. I admit that I, like you, it's not really standing out for Will at this point. I've got Rosenquist. Car is fast. He has finished fourth a couple of times. Hasn't really been in the dogfight at the end, so that might be something new. I've got Lundgaard, too. He's with a good team. I think he's been okay in traffic. This one would be a bit of a surprise. I know you're shaking your head at me, but Christian Lundgaard at some point is going to break through. He's with a big team. He is a good race car driver. This is not a short oval. A road racer can win the Indy 500, and it might take circumstances to get that done. And then I've still got a tier five. I don't know if you do.
6: I don't, but I'll just say this. I think Christian Lundgaard could win the 2029 Indy 500. He's going to be getting better and better, and he is a terrific race car driver. I just don't think he's there yet. I think Kirkwood is still a year away from winning this Indy 500. At least a year away, and I'm with you. Marcus Ericsson is the one Andretti car that I think legitimately, because he's proven it the last 4 years. Three of those, he's been right in the mix.
19: I had Kirkwood a lot higher until the way we've gone through. I know the race car is better than the qualifying car, so I've still got him on the list. Because I do think he can be a top five. Winning is a little bit different. I've got Hunter Ray. The car's not been great, but maybe something comes alive. But so far, it's not been as good as what it's been at Dreyer and Reinbold. I've got Marcus Armstrong because it's a Ganassi partnership. The car is good. He's a smart young man. It'd be a big shocker for him to win his first race here at this point. I've still got Elio. I think the Meyer-Shank cars, the Ganassi partnership, they're good. And that's where I've got Rasmussen as well because he's razzle-dazzle.
6: As we have said, I think we've named 15 to 18 drivers. This is so competitive, and that's one of the problems I have with where Newgarden starts. Yeah, he had a great charge through the field last year. This is difficult to do in a competitive field. I mean, you've got a lot of good, solid situations that you'd have to overcome coming from as far back as he'll need to come back. Nobody's ever won from 23rd. There's only been four that finished in victory lane that came from further back than that. So it just doesn't happen very often, and there's a reason, and particularly in this competitive age.
19: What we've missed is up next on Trackside.
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24: All right, what did we miss? Oh, we were looking at oldest first-time winners of the 500. I forgot about Emerson Fittipaldi. I knew it was someone like that. Two-time Formula One champion. Was 42 when he won in 89. Same age as Sam Hanks. In 57, IndyCar weatherman an hour or so ago put out an update. Carb day still a challenge. AM dry, then rain from the south. Still a little too close to say we can get all 2 hours of practice in. Saturday, rain in the morning, then drying, and then still a chance on Sunday as well. I've had questions. Could they move up the race? It's hard for this kind of event. Maybe a few minutes, not my call. I like this tweet from Cameron. 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It's the only tire that they have, so it is what it is. 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Beyond the Bricks with Jake and Mike next here on The Fan.
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